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We're sorry. 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We're sorry. 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We're sorry. 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We're sorry. 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We're sorry. 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
1: 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We're sorry. Due to content restrictions, this stream is not available in your area right now. 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We're sorry. 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We're sorry. 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We're sorry. 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We're sorry. 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We're sorry. 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We're sorry. 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We're sorry. 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We're sorry. 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

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We're sorry. 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We're sorry. 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Please try again later. If you feel this is again later. If you feel this is an error, please enable location services on your device and try again. We're sorry. 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We're sorry. 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We're sorry. 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We're sorry. 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We're sorry. 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We're sorry. 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We're sorry. 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We're sorry. 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

location services on your device and try again. 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

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We're sorry, due to content restrictions, this stream is not available in your area right now. 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

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We're sorry, due to content restrictions, this stream is not available in your area right now. 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We're sorry, due to content restrictions, this stream is not available in your area right now. 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If you feel this is an error,
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and try again. We're sorry. 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We're sorry. 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Please try again later. If you feel this is an error, again later. 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We're sorry. 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We're sorry. 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
If you feel

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We're sorry. Due to content restrictions, this stream is not available in your area right now. 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We're sorry. 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Please try again later. If you feel this is

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We're sorry. 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We're sorry. 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We're sorry. 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We're sorry. 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We're sorry. 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We're sorry. 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

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Due to content restrictions, this stream is not available in your area right now. 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We're sorry. 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We're sorry. 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

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Due to content restrictions, this stream is not available in your area right now. Please try again later, right now. 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We're sorry. 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We're sorry. 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We're sorry. 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If you feel this is an error, please enable location services on your device and try again. 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We're sorry. 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We're sorry. 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

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We're sorry. We're sorry. 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If you feel this

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Enable location services on your device and try again. We're sorry. 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We're sorry. 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We're sorry. 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We're sorry. 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If you feel this is an error, please enable location services on your device and try again. We're sorry. 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Please try again. Restrictions. 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Please try again later. 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We're sorry. Due to content restrictions, this stream is not available in your area right now. 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We're sorry. 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We're sorry. 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We're sorry. 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We're sorry. 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We're sorry. 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We're sorry. 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

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Please try again later. If you feel this in your area right now, please try again later. 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We're sorry. 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

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We're sorry. 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We're sorry. 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We're sorry. 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We're sorry. 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We're sorry. 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We're sorry. 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We're sorry. 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

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We're sorry. 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We're sorry. 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We're sorry. 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Please try again later. If you feel this is an error, please try again later. 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We're sorry. 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We're sorry. 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We're sorry. 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We're sorry. 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
1: 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Please try again later. If you feel this is an error, Please enable

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7: Brad Estat deals. Swung on, that's cracked right field, hit towards the wall, hit well, it is gone! Cole Young, a solo home run to lead things off for the Mariners. It just snuck over the wall, and the Mariners have a 1-0 lead. Cole Young striking early.
8: Now, Cole Young set the tone. The first time this year that he has had a hit when he has been the first batter of the game, and it was a home run. Started in a good way. It was just one big, tough inning that the Orioles had in the third, and that was enough to roll by the Mariners. They win 7-5, so the Mariners fall to 36-34 on the season. Mike Lefko, Charlie Furbush here with you. Charlie, before we get to Danny, I am very conflicted because it's not a game or maybe even a series that you thought the Mariners should drop. When you look at the Orioles, sub .500, the M's did so much good work winning the first two. And you're here, you're saying, well, look, we have these opportunities. Sure, a sweep is far-fetched. All right, but you have some momentum. Cole Young sets the tone. You'd like to take 3 or 4 against a sub .500 team. But then I also look at this lineup and say, well, hey, if the guys that are carrying the torch right now are Cole Young, still very early in his first full season, and then a guy like Johnny Pareda, who was on base a couple of times, he shouldn't even have been up here. He

0: three runs, you know, then Mariners still win the game. So I think just not having that quality start just goes back to how important that is, getting six innings, three runs or less. And but from an offense perspective, you know, you run through all those guys, and it's like it just continues to reverberate to me and tell me, hey, this team hasn't peaked. It's like they're not there yet. And they're still in first place, and there's still a lot to like about it. So you see the advancement of Cole Young, and I think Julio continues to be, you know, off to this great start, and I think he's going to be an all-star again this year, right? So all these guys, Canzone and Rayleigh almost going yard twice. So it just shows you that this lineup is deep. They can handle a lot, and when they're all playing well together, the Mariners find themselves in really easy wins. Like when the offense is playing and the pitching's doing what they should be doing, you can absolutely look at it and go, oh, well, this is going to be an easy win, right? And I think that's what the Mariners have throughout these series in the beginning of the year, is that they've shown out, and when the offense shows out and the pitchers do what they can do, they're going to win the game. It's just, I haven't found a game where when they don't do that, they don't win, you know?
1: I do want to get more insight from you on Wu and some of the particulars we talked about with Shannon. But first, let's hear from Dan Wilson after this one.
2: Yeah, you know, tough one tonight. I thought, you know, Brian really sailed through those first couple innings, looked like he was, you know, super strong and looked like just, you know, got into some tougher counts there in the third inning, and they were able to get to him and put up their big inning there. I absolutely loved how our guys came right back. In the top of the fourth, able to climb right back in it and get a big inning there. Huge homer by Rails and Dom to follow that up, and then continuing to hit down there at the bottom of the order with, you know, getting guys on base and you know, Julio driving him in there and get us right back in it. Fortunately, we just couldn't get to their bullpen tonight, and they were able to slam the door. But I thought our guys in the bullpen threw the ball very well, Hoppy and Davila tonight, you know, kept them right where we needed to keep them, and finish this one up, and we got another series starting tomorrow.
3: Dan, can you pinpoint why Brian has maybe had more struggles on the road compared to at home? Is there anything that stands out, or do they all kind of stand out on their own?
2: Yeah, I mean, you know, tonight I think just for whatever reason in that third inning, just it seemed like the his command was not as good, and he got into some tougher counts and just got behind a little bit, and they were able to take advantage of it. Didn't seem like his stuff or his velo was different. It just, you know, wasn't getting in as good accounts, and then, you know, able to kind of bounce back from that, you know, the next couple innings. So, I think it's tough to tell. I don't know if anything jumps out.
3: It seemed like in particular in that third inning, they were really on both of his fastballs. Did you notice an approach change from Baltimore's perspective at that point?
2: Not really. I think, the teams tend to be aggressive against us and try to get to us early. I thought that, they just continued to do that. Brian, I thought, like I said, looked like he was in command there those first couple innings and came out, you know, throwing ball really well. And they just seemed to be aggressive as teams tend to be there in that third inning. But, you know, I think, again, it was just more about the tougher counts.
4: We've seen a couple of these from Brian on the road this year again. Just what have you seen? What have you learned about him? The way he's able to kind of fight back?
2: Yeah, I mean, he always does. And I think Brian is such a fierce competitor. We've talked about his mindset and how important that is. I know he was frustrated tonight. And he will be back. He'll make his adjustments and be ready to go the next time. It's a tough night for sure, but... He's still the guy that you know wants the ball and wants to, you know, when he's focused and when he's locked in like he is, you know, he's as tough as they come. And tonight they were just able to get to him.
4: Good night for Cole Young, obviously.
2: Yeah.
4: You've been kind of thrusting that lead off over here the last week or so.
2: Yes, you know, I thought the first at bat, to lead the game off, get us on the right edge there was really good. Looked like he got a pitch down and in and really put a good swing on it. I thought all his swings tonight, you know, even the last one he did about 100, I think it was 107, something like that off the bat, ground ball. But, finding barrels tonight, I thought he was short and quick and found a lot of, loud barrels tonight. It's great to see that from him.
3: What is he giving you out of the leadoff spot, JB?
2: Yeah, I think he has been solid up there. You know, it's not a, you know,

0: can be a difficult mindset change, but you know, he just kind of approached it the same as always, and I've really seen him swing the bat, and tonight was another great example of that. Just finding Barrel, just being Cole Young, and that was a really good version tonight. Finding the barrel and putting the good swings on it. I thought his swing looked particularly short tonight, and just was able to get the head out and really find some really good swings.
1: You had that rally brewing in the eighth. They bring in the tough lefty. Why was it important to stay with Colt?
0: He's put up some really good at bats, and I think he's a guy that's going to hit lefties. He's hit lefties in the past, and I thought that he put up a pretty good at bat, and didn't chase, stayed right with who he is, as we've seen him do, and I thought he handled it really well.
1: Sounds like you're pretty convinced of sticking with him.
0: Yeah.
2: There's Mariners manager Dan Wilson after this one. Mariners fall 7-5 to the Orioles. They're on to play the Nationals. We'll talk about that coming up later in postgame. This is the Alaska Airlines Mariners postgame show brought to you by the official airline of your Seattle Mariners. Mike Lefko and Charlie Furbush here with you. Charlie, I want to get into a couple of questions I have about Brian Wu and maybe something that you might have as a routine or just your history as a pitcher. And everyone I understand is different when it comes to things they do to get ready for a start or how they bounce back. But in a case of a Brian Wu who... You have talked a lot about how pitchers are so routine-oriented. You switch the day on them, like a six-man rotation, you have some more rest. It's sometimes a bad thing. Is that something where it can have the impact of you wait around too long and it can affect your performance? So Brian Wu now has pitched a couple of times. These last two starts have come on 5 days rest. And that's maybe going to happen sometimes as well in a five-man rotation when you have an off day built in there. But now back-to-back coming off a six-man rotation, what will be the challenges sometimes, I guess? I don't know if you've dealt with it, but just say for someone like Brian Wu, if you have this 5 days of rest that you might not be used to.
3: Yeah, I think it is going to be an adjustment. And I it's more reminiscent of the college days where you're getting, you know, a week off in between starts and, you know, trying to navigate that and wanting to pitch more. It's hard for me to say that that's like really going to take him out of his routine in terms of how he's feeling. Yeah, it is a little, you know, altered. You'd think the benefit would be like feeling better health in the long run. But in terms of routine and feeling consistent with your pitches, and you talk to this with relievers too, a lot of pitchers feel like the more I throw, the better it gets. The muscle memory is more active. I can, you know, fix a mistake quicker. And if you're not competing as often, maybe you don't have that, you know, high level, focus, intuition that allows you to make adjustments on the fly. So, that could be part of it. I think the issue right now has been the splits for Wu is that he clearly is just not pitching as well on the road. Mm-hmm. So, you know, whether that has to do with the routine of starting the game, you know, not being the first pitcher in and making sure that you're ready to go, but it just looks like there is with Wu an inning that gets away, right? An inning where he isn't as consistent. And I think, you know, when he's going through these outings, it's not like he's sitting here going, I'm expecting the rails to fall off, right? He's going to do everything he can to control what he does and be the great pitcher he is. And, you know, he's really good at breathing. He's really good at, you know, throwing pitches all over the zone. But, you know, I think, you know, realizing that you may be susceptible to inaccuracy, and then now realizing when these things happen, how do I fix it quickly? How do I not let, you know, something bigger happen? How do I not let the worst case scenario happen? So I love, you know, hearing Shannon talk about him sitting in the dugout and, you know, seeing him in the dugout and it's raining and he's just, you know, he's stewing. He's being like, this is unacceptable. So I would imagine that he's at a point where he just is, you know, expecting to be great, as we all do when we go out there. You try to perform the best you can and be successful. But I think he's going to, you know, take this one with a little bit more, like, a little bit more, I don't know, not seriousness, but a little more focus going into the next one, being like, this can never happen again. Like, I'm not going to let this happen. Mm. And it's what it feels like. It feels like he's going to take this step forward and say, I'm going to continue to do what I can do and control what I can to be the pitcher I know I can be. So, but, you know, at the end of the day, when you have 30 starts, Lefko, there's going to be one or two in there that just aren't going to be the way you want, right? So you battle some elements and you try to get through it, but just a tough one overall. But again, at no point is it like, oh, panic button. This guy is still a stud in the league. So, you know, you got to look at it in the grand scheme of how valuable Brian Wu is to this rotation.
2: Well, just take me through what you're talking about with the routine, because we know that you can really calibrate your minute-by-minute warm-up when you're starting at home. So if it's a 6:40 first pitch, Brian Wu can go out and say, at 2:30, I'm doing this, at 3 o'clock this, at 6:21, I'm going to go and throw. When it's the road and you're waiting on the inning before you, right, or the half inning before you, how did you, when you were a starter, get kind of dialed into knowing when exactly you needed to get ready?
3: It's a good question. And, well, first off, you know, Cole Young gets some runs on the board. First inning runs for you is like the best. Going out there with a lead, it's amazing. So, but if you're realizing that you are done early, or you're, you know, because that's the other thing. It's like you know your routine is the same thing each time, but you have to be willing to listen to your body in those moments. So if I go, because it's not as cookie cutter as you think, where like, oh, I'm throwing 45 pitches or 27 pitches each time before start, right? You're going to kind of navigate that range, probably going to give five or take on each side, depending on how things are going, because you may go in the bullpen and be like, I didn't throw a curveball for a strike. Like I had to throw a couple extra so I could try and find it, right? Yeah. Instead of going onto the mound feeling like, well, I'm not going to throw that pitch today because I don't have any control over it. So you may use a few extra pitches in the bullpen and alter that. But, it's how I navigated it was like, I know, especially in that first inning, if it is going to take any longer, I may have to go down in the tunnel because I'm already going to be in the dugout. I'm not going to stay in the bullpen, right? So you do your routine in the bullpen, walk into the dugout. But if you get some runs or it just takes a little while, you may have to go down in the batting cage and just to throw to keep your arm warm enough so you can, you know, hop back in onto the mound in the game field and feel like you're not like fatigued at all, like you're still into that you know, high level pitching. So it is something that you do have to take into account, and I think the Mariners generally do a really good job at it, of navigating that time, and the player needs to do the best of understanding what they need in each night, and it may be a little bit different, and having to make that adjustment does take some time, because you're like, all right, well, Now, especially in the summer, we're getting into an adjustment of it's going to from 6:40 to 7:10, right? Mm-hmm. So there's some other adjustments that you're going to just go through, but it shouldn't change your routine that much. But it is something you need to make sure that you're on top of, because, you know, I've seen it where it can speed up or you feel like you're rushed through your routine and it's like, well, you don't want to rush. Or on the other side, you don't want to be, oh, I'm ready so early and now I'm cold. So, these things are just fun to kind of figure out. And, you know, I think the road games are just generally, they're just a little tougher. So you really have to be focused on it, knowing that you're in an environment that people don't want you to win, right? That's just a part of it. And how do you silence that? And how do you bring your routine from home on the road and make sure that it's sufficient enough to go out and be successful?
2: All right. Well, we talked about it, trying to figure out what was going on with Brian Wu. We will hear from Brian Wu coming up next. Plenty more still ahead. This is the NC Machinery Mariners Radio Network.
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3: The next pitch. Swinging a fly ball. Lofted deep right field. Eyes on the big wall in right. And this ball is on top of the wall and gone. A home run for Luke Raley, number 14. High over the big wall in right field. And the Mariners trying to climb back into this one. They've cut the lead in half. It's 6-3 Orioles on Raley's 14th home run.
2: Luke Raley, one of three home runs tonight. Cole Young got it started, first at bat of the game, then Luke Raley and Dom Canzone right after that. Back-to-back, first back-to-back home runs for the Mariners this season. Kind of hard to believe, but I guess, you know, Cal's usually one of the guys that does that. He hasn't been in the lineup for much of the year. Canzone and Raley have been surging. Ninth for Canzone tonight. He's just been on an absolute tear lately. Absurd numbers over the past couple weeks. And Luke Raley, 14 home runs. You know what, Charlie, in this stretch of, all right, just trying to get a lineup out there with all the injuries at times, Luke Raley and Dom Canzone have really been key bats for this Mariners team.
3: Incredible performance. I think Luke Raley is having that year, you know, from what happened last year and the injuries and him just not having the Raley year that we're accustomed to seeing. And now he's really, really quick to the ball. I'm not sure if you're watching that swing too intently, but it seems like he is able to, you know, turn on those heaters in and is driving the ball deep and over the fence and now leading the team in homers. So it's a sight to see. And then you mentioned Young. I think that first at bat is such a veteran at bat. Like that's just what, that's how you describe it, is because he Bradish throws a really, really nasty slider on the bottom of the zone. It swings right over it, and it just feels like, oh, yeah, if you're going to be throwing those pitches all day, it's going to be tough to hit. And what do you know? He just makes just a little bit of mistake and leaves it a little bit too, you know, up in the zone, and Young went and got it. I mean, that's just right out the gate tells me he's ready. He's seeing the pitch. He's making the adjustment on the fly, and it's just such a sight to see for a 22-year-old kid. And I think that's what is so fun, to watch these young guys really come into their own. And you know, you see flashes of it, and then you see something where, you know, you just don't expect to see it from a young guy. So I'm loving what I'm seeing. I think that he's really, really stepped up to the plate in more ways than one, obviously stepping up to the plate, right? As the leadoff guy, though. But like, the leadoff guy is also a tough position to be in. I think if you're not a leadoff hitter traditionally, and then you're required to be a leadoff hitter, you know, making sure that your routine doesn't change, your approach doesn't change, be the same hitter. Or do you feel in the top of the order, you have to be this get on base type of guy? And I think the message has been, Cole, just keep doing what you're doing. You're a good major league hitter, and you're going to be able to handle it at the top of the lineup or the bottom of the lineup. And he just continues to be a guy. And you know, you've said it over the last couple of months. Is this a guy that you can look at second base for the long term, right? I mean, he's a guy that can be here for years to come. And I think he shows it not only what he's doing with the bat, but what he's doing on the defensive side.
2: 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Started 3-for-3. In fact, his fifth three-hit game of the season. Yeah, set the tone there with that leadoff home run. All right, before we go any further, let's pause for station identification on the NC Machinery Mariners Radio Network.
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2: Mike Lefko and Charlie Furbush here with you. This is the Alaska Airlines Mariners postgame show. Mariners offense did a very solid job, especially with a four-run fourth inning. Unfortunately, pitching, the story of this one, Brian Wu, five innings, allows seven hits and seven runs. Six of them come in the third inning, and this was Wu after the game breaking down his outing.
19: Tough one, Brian. You looked like you had the velo and too quick first inning. What were you feeling? What happened in the third?
20: I don't know, honestly. Fell behind quite a bit. Put myself in some bad counts. Some bad leverage pitches. Nothing, you know, outstanding. Put myself in some bad positions.
21: Brian, when you're falling behind, is it just a matter of the lack of execution in those moments? Is it as simple as that?
20: I mean, it's different on different days. You know, sometimes you're trying to do too much. Sometimes you just don't have it that day. Sometimes, if I had the answers, I wouldn't be standing here in this position. But I wish I had better answers for you guys. I don't have them.
21: Again, it's a lot of this is just on the road. It's only seven games you could look at. There's, I don't know if there's something, a pattern or something you can pinpoint that feels like why it's happening more on the road.
20: I try to be, you know, consistent in the way I prepare for each game, and it's no different on home and on the road. I don't know. I'm getting pretty tired of trying to come up with reasons or, you know, excuses or superlatives. I'm tired of sucking. Like, it is what it is. I don't, you know, like I said, I don't have the answers I'm looking for.
21: Has the seven-day routine impacted you at all?
20: No, not at all.
21: In that third inning with the two fastballs, did you notice that they were ambushing you a little bit more than they were getting in the favorable counts? Did you notice their approach changing a little bit?
20: I think it's easier to ambush when you're in favorable accounts because you got to get back into them. You know, the last thing you want to do when you're behind is trying to pinpoint even more. So, you know, you get behind, you get into hitters' counts, they know that I'm trying to get back in the count. You know, and that's on me for putting myself in that position and then, you know, giving them just a better chance.
21: The heat, we're obviously not just the humidity, heat, and all that too. You find yourself trying to hydrate maybe more earlier in the day today. You have to make adjustments in that regard at all. So.
20: Yeah, I felt fine.
21: Okay.
20: I did what I needed to do before the game and during the game. It wasn't tough to either.
2: Yeah, you can hear Brian Wu kind of just searching for the right answers, and I guess he said, you know, don't have an answer, which makes sense because as you were kind of getting to, if you knew what was going wrong and you could fix it, you would fix it. And I imagine it is tough because these elite competitors, they're very capable of going out there and having an incredible outing. And then just one night it isn't there and it's not like you can fix it in the moment. Is there something where if Brian goes back though and like watches that whole outing, he sees something or it just sometimes it just isn't there that night?
3: I think it's just not there. I mean, that's, you can go back and look at like video. You could match up, you know, execution videos of you throwing a strike where you wanted to and then match it up with tonight's video and mm-hmm. say, well, what was the difference, right? You may find something like a quarter inch off. You don't calibrate for that, right. You know, like that's why I think it's just baseball. It's just like this is just part of it. There's going to be nights where I don't execute to the highest of my ability. And, you know, when that happens, I then am susceptible to damage. I am susceptible to giving up runs. And that's just what I saw. And yeah, it can be frustrating. And I think you heard that from Wu that it is a little challenging and you're trying to figure it out, right? You're trying to figure out what the answer is. Is there something going on? And in a lot of ways, there is really nothing going on. Like you still are ridiculously talented. Like you're one of the most talented pitchers in the league in terms of what you can do. And it just didn't work out. And I think, you know, that's the challenge, Lefko, man, is like trying to pinpoint it can also be the worst thing you can do because you may not find an answer. There may not be a clear cut thing and you may go down a rabbit hole and then be like, well, why did I do that? And then it's like the, you know, paralysis by analysis and you're just overthinking everything.
2: Right.
3: And it's like, I think that's what it's like. I hear from him is like, yeah, if there was an answer, yeah, I wouldn't be in this position because then it would be easy,
2: yeah.
3: But it's not easy. So you're trying to do the best you can to figure it out. But, you sometimes realize that there is no answer. And that is kind of the byproduct because you play so many games. That's the byproduct is like, yeah, if you played less games, maybe things would be easier to diagnose, but you play so often and you travel and there's all these other things. And I think as a pitcher, as a player, you're not going to go, oh, and I think that's the really hard part is you're not going to give it a, like he said, superlative or an excuse and say, oh, it was the mud. Oh, it was the rain. Oh, it was some, like, cause then you just start thinking, oh, well, anytime I fail, there's something to blame it on. Right. And I just think that sometimes there isn't anything to blame it on, and it's just like, you know, I'm tipping my cap to the other team. They hit the pitches I threw up there.
2: And I guess that's why, as athletes, you guys are wired to kind of block it out, move on to the next one,
3: mm-hmm.
2: and really have that compartmentalization where we are nitpicking this and then wondering if there's a correlation or, you know, we're talking about the mound or the weather, just searching for an answer
3: yeah.
2: because we're sitting with it and we're not built to say, well, look, we can forget it and move past it
3: mm-hmm.
2: because we have to die, kind of dwell on it. I know fans are as well. Luckily for athletes, they can get past it. We might see Brian Wu come out and have 7 shutout innings like he just showed a couple of starts ago. So who knows? This one, it wasn't there for Wu. It was a tough outing, but he's shown that he's more than capable of going out and giving you a dominant performance. And the Mariners will need that when they come back home and they start to face some tougher competition over the course of June and then into July. Right now, though, they are dealing with a series split against the Orioles. They're going to move on to play against the Nationals beginning tomorrow. Final 3 games of this 10-game road trip. We'll dive into that and give you a brief check of scores. Not too many games happening around baseball today. A lot of teams were off, just 7 other games. We'll catch up on all the highlights of that coming up next on the NC Machinery Mariners Radio Network.
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3: 1-2 to Canzone. He swings and drills this ball deep out to right field. The Mariners have hit their third home run tonight. They go back to back in the fourth inning. And the likely suspects, Rayleigh and now Canzone. It's a 6-4 Orioles lead.
2: And down Canzone. Been fun to watch him kind of have the breakout power this year. We thought if there was a candidate to go hit one out on Utah Street, you know, the street behind Camden, that, or technically, as we learned, Oriole Park at Camden Yards.
3: Mm-hmm.
2: There was a big discussion that Aaron and Gary and Shannon had about this during the broadcast. But if we thought there'd be a candidate to do it, it would have been Dom Canzone. Maybe next time. Still gets his 9th home run of the season. That was certainly impressive. The Mariners had the long ball going. Unfortunately, the Orioles had that big inning. They had a couple more extra base hits, and they got 6 across in the third. They go on to win 7-5. So, Charlie, as we take a look at the Chevy Silverado scoreboard, There is a team that is closing fast, and all of a sudden, the Rangers, they've won four straight series. They beat the Royals today 4-2. They have six coming up against the Twins and the Red Sox, and they're sitting there 34-34, just a game back of the Mariners right now.
3: Yeah, I think they were the team that had always been, you know, the wild card team in the division. I don't think anyone was really concerned about the Angels. I think the Astros kind of have fallen off. You know, with the great season Yordan Alvarez is having, and then it leaves the A's and the Rangers. So, and I continued to say that the A's just can't survive in Sacramento, and certainly aren't going to survive in Vegas after seeing all those home runs hit these last few days, right? I mean, and then this leaves the Rangers, right? It just leaves everything going through Texas. So I am always keeping tabs on them. And, yeah, they're back to 500. They're, you know, right in it, if you will. It'll be interesting to see what moves they make, because they've always been a team that have been more on the aggressive side, more on the, you know, willing to deal and go and acquire players. So it's going to be maybe a battle here to, you know, win the AL West, if you will, right? It's probably going to come down between these two teams at this point. And I think the Mariners, just on paper, are a better team, right? Like, without a doubt. And you just look at where this is going to shape up, who knows? I'm not too concerned with the Rangers. I think the Mariners have handled them well. They're obviously getting healthy. You got Seager back and Langford back, and they've pitched well, but I still think the Mariners are just in a better position overall from, you know, how the team is built and their experience.
2: Yeah, and notably, there will be two big series against the Rangers in the second half of the season, a four-game set at the end of July, and then what really is going to kind of make or break, well, hopefully the Mariners, you know, run away with this at this stretch, but there's like 19 games in the year, and I think 16 of them are against the division, including that other series against the Rangers. So a ways to go before these two teams meet, but it's going to come down to, hey, a lot of division games end of the year, which could be a good thing when you're playing the A's seven times. Maybe they've fallen off. You get the Angels in there. You get the Angels for seven at the end of the year. Seven of the final, what, 9 or 11 games? I can't do the math right now, but seven of the, so however many stretch, looks like 12. Seven of the final 12 are against the Angels. So that could help the Mariners. But right now, the Rangers are certainly worrisome because they're right there in the rearview mirror. And then one other kind of notable score, just kind of looking past what the Mariners just got through. The Tigers have been playing well. They took that series against the Mariners, obviously. They blast the Twins tonight 11-0. All of a sudden, Detroit has won three straight series. Now maybe you catch a team at the wrong time. We talked about that. You know, the Mariners played the Diamondbacks, or looked like the Diamondbacks are hot. They got them. Maybe you ran into the Tigers at the wrong time. They had this whole stretch of playing well, but, you know, a Tigers team that we know how good they can be, feels like they're just kind of underperforming as well. And, you know, the Mariners now on this road trip, Charlie, three games against the Nationals. We'll talk about that coming up next. But whether tackling the trails or this weekend's chores, Chevy Silverado and Silverado HD were built to take on the Northwest. In talking about the Mariners' health, a guy that everyone is certainly watching closely is Cal Raleigh. So while not a Major League Baseball score, Cal is currently in Tacoma right now. He is playing with the Rainiers, his second rehab game with Tacoma. Played there Tuesday, got the night off yesterday, is back catching again, hitting second and catching. He's 0-2 so far, but certainly you're just going to watch and see how he feels afterwards. I know results are not the key thing there, despite him hitting two home runs, including a grand slam on Tuesday. So that was great to see. Hey, you know he can do it. All right, you don't really need to see him have results the rest of the way. Just not get hurt, feel good, timing be there, and then he will come back. But right now, yeah, it's just looking on the Rangers team and waiting to see when you get back to full health, it feels like.
3: Right, and it goes back to what I said earlier, like getting everyone peaking at the right time. You know, you mentioned Cal, and obviously just come out of these games healthy, feel good the next day, feel like you can get after it, and know that not only is the hitting good, but the catching as well. That's going to be a big part of it, because, you know, as a Platinum Gold Glove winner, he's going to be, you know, right thrown back into it, and, you know, excited to catch the staff for sure. So I'm excited to see him. I'm also, you know, excited to see a healthy Brendan Donovan down the line, right? Yeah. I mean, you just mentioned some of these guys, and you're like, wow, this team is pretty good, and you just wonder where the Mariners will go in a month from now and see where the team's at and, you know, what moves will be made and what gaps will be filled. Because you saw last year the difference in maybe their approach historically of not dealing prospects to get major league ready guys. And what do they do last year? Go acquire two big names, and it instantly changed everything, right? Like you could argue that the Mariners don't make the playoffs if they don't acquire Geno Smith and Josh Naylor. You know what I mean? Like huge additions to the team, and just vibe changes everything. Everything about it was amazing. So if there's a way to kind of configure that at the deadline and add another piece and add another weapon to your team that makes you even more dangerous, and knowing that the American League isn't the more difficult league to navigate, that you may set yourself up for 2026 World Series. Let's go.
4: Charlie just pointed at me, too, to drive the point home for those that cannot see. Yeah, that was a big finger point to solidify that good emphasis you made on that.
3: That's right.
4: All right, well, that's a ways down the road. We still have a full season to get through still. We're just early July.
3: Not even the All-Star game.
4: We're just early June. Not into mid-June yet. We got ways to go, so we will get there eventually, Charlie. Love the enthusiasm, but we're going to preview the immediacy of what's coming up next. It's a series against the Nationals, who are playing some better baseball lately. They're actually up over 500 now, and the Nationals are, well, they score a lot and they give up a lot of runs, so we'll kind of dive into that matchup as we put the wraps on this one, come back, and set the scene for the weekend. This is the NC Machinery.
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6: The pitch. Swinging, it's laced into right field for a base hit. That touches down. Emerson to third. He's on his way home. The throw is cut off, and all of a sudden, blink your eyes, it's a one-run game. Three straight hits with two outs. This time it's Julio with an RBI knock into right. 6-5 Baltimore.
4: A nice game for the top of the order. Cole Young and Julio, they combined for five hits and two runs driven in. Mariners fall, though, 7-5 to the Orioles. They split the four-game set. Now it's on to Washington, three against the Nationals, a team that is full of contradictions. They score all the runs. In fact, they had scored the most runs in baseball until tonight. The Dodgers scored eight. Now they have scored the second most runs in baseball by just one run. But they've also given up the second most runs in baseball. So who knows what will occur in this series? Maybe a lot of offense from these two teams, and it puts the onus on the pitching staff. As we've talked about, Charlie, now with the six-man rotation, you almost need a little bit more. You need longer outings because the strain of the bullpen, already down a guy like Matt Brash. So with that being said, Bryce Miller gets the start tomorrow. It's a 3:45 first pitch. We'll be on the air at pregame coverage at 2:30. Bryce Miller sets the tone. He gets the start to begin the series. What do you expect? What do you need to see out of Bryce Miller? Or maybe is this just a continuation of what he has been doing?
3: Without a doubt, a continuation. Yeah. I mean, look at that last outing, right? Six strong, one hit. I mean, when he's on, it is ace-like stuff, right? It just feels like he can dominate. And when you're seeing that upper 90s stuff, it really makes all of his other pitches just really effective. So, and you know, with the whole dynamic of six-man and the piggyback and everything, these guys want to pitch as long as they can. They want to be starters. They want to pitch frequently. So, you know, having Bryce have that opportunity last start to kind of go as deep as he could in the game and throw as many pitches as he could. I think it's just another time where Bryce is so eager to get the ball and continue to do what he can do. And I know we've said it over the past, I don't know, month or so, you know, go back to what Bryce did in 24. I mean, he was a stud, and last year was just a down year in all facets, right? It just, aside from the playoffs that when he came back, right, it just wasn't what you wanted. And now I just feel like he is a guy that is a really fun pitcher to watch and a guy that can then blow the doors off an offense. So excited to see him get on the mound and set the tone for the Mariners and, you know, get a series win and get the boys back home.
4: Three games starting tomorrow, three different start times. So mark it down, check your phone. I don't know. Pay attention to when these games are starting. 3:45 tomorrow still means a 2:30 pregame. 1:05 on Saturday. So pregame coverage begins at noon, and then 10:35 on Sunday. That's a 9:30 pregame, and also Trident Talk airs an hour before that at 8:30. So a lot of early Mariners listening coming your way beginning tomorrow with Bryce Miller on the mound. Mariners are going to face three right-handers, so you will likely get the Rayleigh Canzone in the lineup for all those games. They have been hot. Each of them had a home run tonight. They're 14th and 9th of the season, respectively. So a lot on the line as the Mariners wrap up this 10-game road trip with three against the Nationals beginning tomorrow. That will do it for our broadcast tonight. Big thanks to everyone involved in this one. Our network studio producer, Brady Robick, who helped keep the rain away. We avoided that rain delay tonight. That was all-important. Good job, Brady. Way to blow that rain out of there and kept the tarp from being unrolled onto the field. So Brady did a great job tonight. For the broadcast crew of Gary Hill Jr., Aaron Goldsmith, and Shannon Dreyer, along with Charlie Furbush joining me here on postgame, I'm Mike Lefko. Thanks for listening. Have a great night.
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19: It's coming up on Sunday night, Game 6 here in Vegas, 8 p.m. Eastern Time. You can check that out on ABC. But, you know, if you're Vegas, and hell, if you're Carolina as well, because you really don't want to have to go back to Carolina play a game 7. Like, you don't want to have want to go ahead and get it finished. Like I was saying about the Knicks earlier, it don't matter where you win it, just go win it.
3: Right.
19: Right? So don't get picky and choosy, because that's when you make mistakes. But they're going to have to, I feel like that both teams are going to leave it all out there on the ice on Sunday night. Right?
3: Yeah.
19: It is going to be an absolute battle. It's going to be physical. It's going to be aggressive. I expect it to be high scoring because, well, every one of these games. Matter of fact, the Hurricanes, second team in Stanley Cup final history to score at least 4 goals in each of the first 5 games, joining the 1973 Canadiens. Coming up next, what does Alabama baseball and the New York Knicks have in common? That's next on ESPN Radio.
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19: The Hurricanes, they now have a 3-2 series lead in the Stanley Cup Finals. I'm Q Myers. The Hurricanes get the dub 4-2 over the Vegas Golden Knights. Vegas actually scored first on a power play goal, and then the Hurricanes came back with four unanswered. Their captain, Mr. I score every single game, Jordan Staal, he got things started, and Carolina just rolled after that. Vegas was able to stop the bleeding with 6 minutes left to go in the third period, making it 4-2, but that eventually was the final. Now Colorado has, or not Colorado, Carolina, excuse me, has that 3-2 series lead, game six, coming up Sunday in Las Vegas. As far as the World Cup goes, Mexico, they got off to a victorious start, beating South Africa 2-0 as the largest World Cup in history kicked off Thursday at Mexico City's famed Estadio Azteca. The match was marred by three red cards, two for South Africa and one for Mexico, the most in an opening World Cup contest. In the NFL, wide receiver Jalen Coker and the Panthers reached a three-year, $35 million extension. He was an exclusive rights free agent this year and was set to be a restricted free agent in 2027. Now he'll stick in Carolina through at least the 2029 season. And former Las Vegas Raiders wide receiver Henry Ruggs was denied parole Thursday, nearly 5 years after a drunken drive crash that killed 23-year-old Tina Tintor and her dog in Las Vegas. For more scores and analysis, check out ESPN.com and the all-new ESPN app. Coming up, more Game Night with Emmett Golden and me, Q Myers, here on ESPN Radio on the all-new ESPN app.
0: Hey, this is Rich Eisen. Coming up on Thursday's show, Game 4 of the NBA Finals is in the books. We'll talk about it with Hall of Famer Chris Webber. The actor Hart Denton from the Yellowstone spinoff series Dutton Ranch joins us in studio. And head coach Zach Taylor of the Cincinnati Bengals will also join us. That's Thursday's Rich Eisen show on Disney+, the ESPN app, and ESPN Radio.

0: 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And what do the Knicks have in common with Alabama baseball, Emmett? I'll ask you real quick. Do you know?
1: Yeah, no, but I don't know.
0: Alabama is returning to the Men's College World Series for the first time since 1999. And, of course, the Knicks in the finals for the first time since 1999. See? That's how we tie things together here on game night on ESPN Radio. And joining us now to talk about Alabama and their return to the Men's College World Series, we bring in their head coach, Rob Vaughn. And, Coach, what does it feel like when you hear Alabama returning to the College World Series? It's the first time since 1999.
2: Man, it's pretty special. You know, it's something as a player you always dream of getting a step foot here, and in this week of the year as a coach, man, it's something you build towards and you dream of getting to do one day, and you know, to be sitting here and to be able to do it at such a special place like Alabama and get them back where they belong, man. That was kind of our thing coming in here, is just kind of restoring Alabama baseball to its rightful place. Is something we really wanted to do, and man, we got a heck of a group to do it. Just an awesome group of kids. The right mentality, the right toughness, all that stuff, man. It's been a fun ride with him so far, and man, happy to be out here in God's country with him now.
1: You know, Coach, I watched the road to Omaha, I've noticed a lot of home runs are being hit. The ball's flying out of ballparks. How important is the home run in college baseball?
2: Man, I think you're seeing it across baseball in general, and I think you have kind of the talking heads and looking at big league baseball that, man, people strike out too much and nobody hits 350 anymore and, you know, the game's ruined, yada, yada, yada. And, man, in college baseball, it's so different. But I think that the reason being is the stuff that these guys are coming at you on the mound are just – it's way different than when I played. Man, when I played, if you threw 90 miles an hour, it was like, man, that guy's got a heater on him. And now it's like these, if you're not throwing 97, 98, it's like these kids see that every day, you know? And so I think the arms are just so good that you have to be able to slug the baseball. The days of stringing three or four singles in a row together to score a run, it's almost not feasible at times with some of these arms we see. And so you have to be able to slug. You have to be able to hit doubles. You have to be able to hit home runs because, man, you make one mistake, that might be the only thing you get, because if not, you got a 98-mile-an-hour heater that's going straight up coming at you and a 92-mile-an-hour slider turning left. And I think the ability to slug the baseball is just paramount in the game today. And I think a big piece of that is just due to the quality of stuff that these pitchers are coming out with at such a young age now.
0: Coach, with that being said, and I feel like the old guy in the room that always says, man, you got to get on base, man, choke up, you got to put the ball in play, make them make a play. How do you balance that out between slugging and doing, you know, what we kind of all grew up on, just trying to get on base, put the bat on the ball?
2: Well, I think you have to have both. You know, I really do. I mean, we tell our pitchers all the time, like, these guys are going to get their homers. Like, it's going to happen. And solo homers don't beat you. What beats you is that grinder at the top of the order, at the bottom of the order, that had that seven pitch at bat and spoiled pitches, and then you end up walking them or shoots a single through the right side, and now you hang a slider to the next guy.

0: years and years. A team that has more big innings in a game generally wins. And so winning that big inning war is huge, and you have to have dudes, man, that still grind that at bat out, find a way on, will take the hit by pitch, will take their walks, are going to be able to use the short game to move guys up. It's a balance, and I think you got to have them both in the order. You better have some guys that create a little fear in the eyes of the opposing pitching coach, and you also got to have some guys that are going to just be that pesky, tough at bat. And I think, man, we're in a world of extremes in everything in this world, right? Like, no matter what you're talking about, it's like one in the pendulum or the other. But I think the reality of it is you really need both if you want to function at a really high level against some of these arms and some of these pitching staffs.
1: He's Rob Vaughn, Alabama baseball head coach. I'm Emmett Golden alongside Q Myers. It feels weird saying that. So I'm in Cleveland, and I've had the pleasure of interviewing Tito Francona several times. Yeah. And I know he hates being called coach. He says he's a manager. What do your players call you? Do they call you coach? Do they call you Skip? What do they call you?
0: Man, I probably don't want to know what they call me after. So I'm probably safer. I don't know what they call me. Depends on if I'm playing them that day or not, probably. No, I get it all, man. I get coach when they're really serious. I get Skip from a lot of guys. So, yeah, no, nothing great. I remember when I was in pro ball, it was the same thing. Like, we ever called somebody coach this, coach that, which is what you grew up doing, right? Like, I had, from my little league coach to my college coach, it's like that's what they were. It was Coach Steve or it was Coach Hill or whatever it was. And Ryan Newman was my first manager, and he's like, you can call me Ryan, you can call me Skip. If you call me coach, I'm going to call you player. I said, yes, sir. Sounds good. And that was a hard habit to break. So, yeah, I answered about anything. And I'll tell you what, sometimes it's good, sometimes bad. Hey, you, every once in a while, I'll respond to that if I need to.
2: 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Took 2-3 from Oklahoma early in April on the road. Coach, what is it going to take to, you know, kind of take what you learned from your games and the victories that you had over Oklahoma and translate it into what you got coming up on Saturday?
0: Yeah, obviously a huge weekend out there, right? We came off two sweeps. We had swept Florida at home. We had swept Auburn at home. And you go on the road against a good Oklahoma team, and we were able to take 2-3, which was huge. But, man, they're a very, very different team than we were then. You know, Dayton Lachance, their big physical JUCO catcher at that point of the year. So that was week 4 of the SEC season. He had not hit a home run this year. And if you look at his stats now, I think he's hit 15. So that dude's a little different player than he was back then. You know, they have a guy named Talkie, their first baseman, was really scuffling, didn't play 2 of the 3 games, had a pinch hit and was hitting like 150 at the time. He's playing first base every day again, hit the walk-off homer in the regional against Georgia Tech. So very, very different team, as are we. You know, the arm that I imagine we're going to see, Cord Ragers, freshman, really talented. He's pitching with Team USA this summer, was hurt when we went down there and played him. So we did not see him the first time around. So, and like I said, same thing with us. You know, Eric Hines, who's turned into he's a special freshman for us, sitting in the middle of our order, he had got his first SEC start in that series. So just two very different teams. I think the thing that both teams will have is a little bit of familiarity with style of play, understand kind of the game they're trying to play. Oklahoma likes to run. They like to force the envelope. They kind of have exactly what we were talking about earlier, really good blend of speed and strength. They have some dudes that can really run and try to create some chaos on the bases. They can use the short game. They got 3 or 4 guys in the middle of the order that can really thump the baseball, and there's some power out of the bullpen. So it's going to be a good matchup. You know, that series, you look, we took 2 or 3 from them, but, man, we got out on a big lead on them on Friday and got after them pretty good on Friday. But Saturday, Sunday were really tight games. They got us Saturday. We got them on Sunday. So it's going to be a heck of a matchup. Shoot, our side of the field or our side of this tournament is basically just all SEC. It's all teams we played save Georgia. So we played all of them on our side. So, like I said, there's going to be no surprises. It's just going to be about who executes better for that 3-hour window.
1: I was just about to ask you that. 5 of the 8 teams in Omaha are from the SEC. Is that a good thing or a bad thing?
0: I tell you what, it makes it a little easier on scouting reports. I don't got to spend quite as much time learning these new teams. But, you know, I think it really just speaks to the strength of the league. And, you know, everybody, I spent a lot of years outside this league. I didn't play in the league. I played at Kansas State, so I was a Big 12 guy growing up. You know, I spent 11 years at the University of Maryland in the ACC and the Big Ten. So I remember when I would always hear all the hoopla about the SEC, man, I never wanted to talk about it. And then you get here and you realize what a gauntlet it is. And Man, this tournament was very

0: very nearly. You know, Troy, what a great story. Skyler Meade and his crew going and taking two. But, man, Florida was in the catbird seat in the regional, you know, and then you look around at Kentucky. They were in the catbird seat at their regional in West Virginia. West Virginia came back and won it. And we were a couple weird games away from having seven of the eight teams here being SEC teams. And I think it just speaks to the strength of the league, the strength of the coaches and the players. And so, yeah, man, I don't think it's really advantage or disadvantage. I mean, we're very familiar with each other. And like I said, this game this time of year comes down to execution because everybody's good. For the last 2 weeks, everybody's been good and deserving to be in that tournament. And it's a matter, like I said, for that nine-inning window, there's no shot clock. You can't kneel the ball. You can't do that. You got to go get 27 outs. And which team can do that more consistently over the next, you know, 10 days can determine who the national champion is.
1: Well, Coach, we'll close out with this, and we do appreciate your time. And I don't have to know you personally to know that you're not trying to make it about yourself. But with that being said, you are sitting at 299 career wins as a D1 head coach. One, what would it mean to get to that number 300? That's obviously a big-time benchmark right there. And then also do it at the College World Series.
0: And it would just be really, to be honest with you, I had no idea that was even the case. That's kind of cool.
1: There you go. I got your back, Coach.
0: To do it here would be pretty good. But more than anything, to do it with this group of kids, man. Like this, and I've told them this before. I've coached way more talented teams than we have right now. Like I've had teams that have more talent across the board. What I haven't had is teams that have weathered storms better than this. We talk about toughness. Like, man, we lost the first game of the year at home to Washington State. We go open up SEC play and get swept at Kentucky. Like, this group has been through some hard times and there's some struggle. And, man, we've talked about it. Like, that's the mark of a man, man. Can you get yourself back up when you get knocked down? And this group has done that as good as any group I've ever been around. And so it would be a really special thing for, like I said, Alabama hadn't been here since 1999 to be able to get that win here, to be able to play good baseball here, is what we all set out to do, you know. And I got some really good advice from some mentors and some friends that I've coached alongside or coached with over the years that have played in Omaha with different schools, and just giving me some pointers on, man, being present and soaking up the moment. There's so many things pulling at your attention, and it's a bigger stage and all of these things. But at the end of the day, man, those bases are still 90 feet and that mound's still 60 foot, 6 inches away. Can we go be us and execute out here? So this is one of those groups, and every coach says this, and it sounds like, I'm not a cliche guy. I hate corny cliche stuff. But at the end of the day, like, man, I'm not ready for this group to be done yet. Like they've made history. They've left their mark on the University of Alabama, and there's just some dudes that I know, good, bad, or indifferent, in 2 weeks I'll never have the opportunity to coach again. And so I think us playing really good baseball on the biggest stage and just being us and embracing us and not trying to be or think we have to do anything bigger, man, I think that gives us the shot we want to go out there and go stack a couple wins while we're out here and put us in a decent position to make a run at this thing.
1: Well, I'll tell you what, next time that your team has an opportunity to make a mark, Alabama baseball, that's coming up on Saturday versus Oklahoma, 3 p.m. Eastern time. That'll be on ESPN. Coach, fantastic stuff. Thanks so much. Congratulations on getting where you're going. But obviously, we know the party's not over yet. So thanks so much. We definitely appreciate you.
0: Absolutely. Appreciate you guys having me. Roll Tide.
1: Coach Rob Vaughn right there, Alabama baseball. Maybe that's who I'm going to roll with. Maybe, hey, look, I roll with Alabama in football. I should just roll with them in baseball, too, right?
2: Yeah, and basketball and everything.
1: There you go.
2: Where I'm from, if it's your squad, it's your squad. And for all sports.
1: All right, let me take the Cleveland approach to it. Roll Tide. How about
2: there
1: that? That's how we go. He's Emmett Golden. I'm Q Myers. It's game night here on ESPN Radio. The Carolina Hurricanes, they have a 3-2 series lead in the Stanley Cup Finals. That's next here on game night on ESPN Radio on the all-new ESPN app.
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12: 99.9, the fan on the final call right there. The Hurricanes 4, the Golden Knights 2, and now Carolina has a 3-2 series lead. It's game night on ESPN Radio, the all-new ESPN app, SiriusXM Channel 80, and TuneIn, presented by Progressive Insurance. He's Emmett Golden, I'm Q Myers, and just wasn't the Golden Knights' evening. Normally, they have a really good, dominant second period. They were blanked in the second period. I think that that was a big deal. Their forward, William Karlsson, he left the game in the second period. He's going to get medical attention or got medical attention. Still waiting on the update there. Just a lot of little breakdowns. Too many times that Carolina had the power play, and you're not going to win when they have the power play multiple times because, as you know, Emmett, they score in bunches.
13: Yeah, I mean, they're one of, if not the best, offensive hockey team in the NHL, and they're pretty good on the PK, too.
12: Yeah.
13: You know, that's what makes them extremely dangerous. So you basically want to shoot a fair one with them, right? Because as soon as a guy leaves the ice, that's when they get to work. So it'll be very interesting to see what happens in Game 6.
12: Yeah, I mean, you already feel like there's an extra player out there, extra skater out there, someone, just because the way that Carolina's able to light it up so quickly, you sure don't want to give them an advantage, a real advantage, because they take advantage of it more times than not. So let's hear from Vegas Golden Knights head coach John Tortorella just on William Karlsson and more. Let's go back to the arena.
14: John, in a spot like this, what do you want your team to draw on as you look ahead and move forward?
15: We're just going to get ready for our next game. We'll be back here. We're just going to do it in a different order.
16: You went to Marner, Eichel, and Stone together. Did you like how that went, and how did you like the rest of the lineup after you went to it?
15: Yeah, but when we lose Bill, it kind of screws things up. So we'll see where we go with our lines.
17: And Nick Dadd and Braden McNabb were just talking about liking their game outside of the penalties, and I'm just curious if you felt the same way.
15: Yeah, I thought we had a good start. We had a really good start. We lost momentum when we went back-to-back in penalties. It's about the same time that we lost Bill. We got to find a way. I'm going to leave my clothes here, that's for sure. They'll be in the hotel.
18: John, you mentioned losing Carlson. Is there any update on
15: no
18: how
15: update.
18: He's doing? But you've talked about some of those guys, including him, the guys who have been here since the start. And what do you lose when you lose a guy like that?
15: Well, he's an important piece to us. Up the middle of the ice, penalty killer, power play guy. He's a winner. But having said that, it's all good stuff. He's not going to be with us, probably. We got to find a way to fill that void. Not with just one guy, but as a team.
14: John, did you consider at all going to Aiden Hill in the third period, or was there any conversation you thought about?
15: Oh, Christ, that could be the stupidest question I've heard.
19: John, just their power play, what are you seeing in terms of your PK and what you need to do a little bit better on in that situation?
15: Yeah, at times I thought we were good. I think we need, again, I don't want to get too involved with you guys. There are some situations I think we can push them and be more aggressive. Last one, they basically score off a rush. We got caught up the ice, and it was an odd man rush. At times, I thought we did a good job, but we have to complete it. It's tough with the back-to-backs, you know, and so we'll look at it.
13: It not a bad question. You know, did you think about replacing your goalie at any point in the Stanley Cup final in a game that you're desperate to win? I think Torts was sticking up for his guy and trying to give some confidence, but also being a little testy there to that reporter.
12: Yeah, it wasn't a bad question at all, especially when his goalie's given up at least 4 goals every game.
13: Yeah.
12: Every game. Look, Carolina in, what was it, on Saturday. So what game was that? Game 3? They gave up 4 goals in the second period. It made me think that it was game, set, match. Like, VGK was going to win this one. It was going into the third period. The Golden Knights were up 4-0. They replaced their goalie then.
13: Mm-hmm.
12: And
13: right.
12: They got back into it. And matter of fact, made it all the way to double overtime. Now, they still lost, but it went all the way to double overtime before they scored again.
13: Right. Right. I mean, it was valid, you know, because
12: yeah.
13: It's one of those situations where, like in Major League Baseball, in the, especially in the World Series, where all the pitchers are available,
12: mm-hmm.
13: you know, because you're like, we got to win, you know,
12: right.
13: This is super important. So I didn't think that was a terrible question, but it sounds like the Torts going to keep sticking with his guys, and he's leaving his clothes in Carolina. So,
12: well, he also said that William Carlson, Wild Bill, he you know, they didn't know about his update, but then at the same time said we're probably going to be without him.
13: Yeah.
12: So I caught that. I was like, well, mm-hmm. that kind of tells you all that you need to know. So it sounds like the Golden Knights are going to have to force a Game 7 without William Carlson, who's a big-time contributor for them, no doubt about that. TJ Oshie, ESPN NHL analyst, was on with SVP and talked about Carolina and what they really did and excelled on in Game 5.
20: I think they just never went back on their heels. We saw them get up in leads and almost sit back a little bit and just accept Vegas's pressure. When Carolina is coming at you and they are constantly on the forecheck, they're pesty out there. I mean, you feel like there's 10 guys on the ice. They didn't give Vegas that chance to get back into the game. I know they scored a goal late there, but Carolina was unbelievable all night with their pressure and with guys almost never stopping, just always continuing to turn, and they pressure, they turn out of it, they pressure again, and it's very overwhelming to play against.
13: And I don't expect Carolina to be on their heels again in this series, even if it goes 7.
12: Right.
13: I don't expect that one at all, because there's such a great offensive team, and you know, you learn in a series, and I think they learned that they have to be aggressive at all times.
12: I think Carolina scores even when the game's not going on.
13: Right.
12: Like, I think they might have just scored right now.
13: Right.
12: That's what they do. Can the Spurs, can they score like Carolina? Can they stay alive That's coming up next here on Game Night on ESPN Radio on the all-new ESPN app.
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12: The Carolina Hurricanes now have a 3-2 series lead. Stanley Cup Finals. I'm Q Myers. The Hurricanes, they win 4-2 over the Vegas Golden Knights. Vegas actually struck first in this one. They scored a power play goal. Then Carolina fought back. 4 unanswered goals until Vegas finally stopped the bleeding, making it 4-2 late in the third period. But that's all they would get. Again, Carolina has a 3-2 series lead. Game 6 coming up Sunday in Las Vegas. In the World Cup, Mexico got off to a victorious start, beating South Africa 2-0 as the largest World Cup in history kicked off Thursday at Mexico City's famous Estadio Azteca. The match was marred, though, by 3 red cards, 2 for South Africa and 1 for Mexico, the most in an opening World Cup contest. So WNBA action, the Wings, they topped the Mercury 85-70. Paige Becker's at 31 points and 6 rebounds. The Liberty, they topped the Dream 104-90. Breonna Stewart at 19 points and 11 rebounds, while Angel Reese dropped in 25 points of her own and grabbed 9 rebounds as Atlanta lost in that one. The Fever, they beat the Sky 114-106. Aaliyah Boston at 34 points and 12 rebounds. And currently going on with 149 left to go The Aces are on top of the Portland Fire, 108-89. Asia Wilson has 32 points and counting. 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
0: Coming up on the Friday edition of Unsportsmanlike with Chris Candy, Michelle Smallman, and me, Evan Cohen. We'll get you ready for Game 5 of the NBA Finals. Can the Spurs regroup after blowing a 29-point lead? 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It's Unsportsmanlike, 6 a.m. Eastern, right here on ESPN Radio, ESPN2, and ESPNU.

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2: He's Emmett Golden. 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And Emmett, speaking of Game 5, are the Spurs going to be able to rebound? They were up 29 points. They were cruising to a Game 4 victory. They were cruising to a best-of-three series. They were headed back to San Antonio, going to have an arena full of lathered-up Spurs fans, only to, dun-dun-dun, take the L. Find a way to lose that lead, lose that game, and now find themselves in a 3-1 series hole.
3: Yeah, it's hard for me to count them out, but after seeing what I saw the other night, it's also hard for me to say they'll be okay. Because now it's, if you don't win, you go home. That's what every game is going to be for them until they lose or win three in a row. And I haven't seen the Knicks lose three games in a row for sure. Isn't this their third loss in the playoffs? Game three? That was, if I'm not mistaken, that was just their third loss in the playoffs, right?
2: That was their third game three loss? The Knicks you're talking about.
3: The Knicks. Yeah. So they've only lost three games in the playoffs.
2: Right.
3: So I find it hard to believe they lost two in the first round to the Knicks, and then this is the first time they've lost since the first round, was game three.
2: Yeah, they had a 13-game winning streak going.
3: So I find it hard to believe that even if the Spurs are able to bounce back and win at home, I don't believe they're going to be able to put three together.
2: I know you're a big PTI guy, right?
3: Oh, I love PTI. Favorite show in the world.
2: Yeah, no, that's a hell of a show, and I'm a big Michael Wilbon guy because I know that he spits facts. So here's what he had to say about the Spurs and the way they found themselves in this 3-1 hole.
4: San Antonio played the dumbest basketball, sustained stretch of dumb basketball I've ever seen. This is a franchise of Greg Popovich and Tim Duncan and David Robinson. It's so notable, not just for the championships, but the sense of intellect and what goes into the brand of basketball they've put out there for the last 30 plus years. It's great. Watching the game with Shaq and Charles last night, and both of them went crazy. And they just said, if I was in this game and the ball didn't touch my hands coming out of a timeout, particularly, I'm going to knock every one of you out who shoots it before I touch it. Just touch it. Play inside out. Don't take threes. Run the clock down and take a knee and hand the ball to the official with one on the shot clock. Let it buzz. No, they continued to be as dumb collectively.
3: Yeah, and it's accurate. You know, I know it's not.
2: Very
3: it might
2: accurate.
3: Not be nice to say somebody did something that was dumb, but that is what the Spurs did. What blew my mind is, and to Wilbon's point, if I'm Wimby and you got such a big lead, get him on the block and get the ball to him and run the offense from there. But he should touch it deep around the paint, not at the top of the key now. Like, you don't need him to shoot threes. He shot 8 threes, Q, and you and I have been saying really the entire playoffs, when Victor fall in love with the three, the Spurs lose. And honestly, all the Spurs fell in love with the three. Worked in the first half, but there wasn't no future in the second half in the three-point shot.
2: And that's the problem right there. If it worked in the first half, they hit 14 three-pointers in the first half. They ended the game with 17 three-pointers.
3: Right.
2: So they fell in love with it and thought, hey, these things, we're Steph Curry and Klay Thompson out here, right? This is the vintage Warriors, and everything we throw up is going to go in. But it didn't. And at some point, they have to understand, at some point, their coach, Miss Johnson's got to get a timeout. All right, fellas, right? And we said this about, you know, every team. Talked about Kenny Atkinson when the Cavaliers allowed that 22-point lead to evaporate and they lost to the New York Knicks. At some point, got to get a timeout, coach. Hey, man, this is what y'all are doing. This is what you have to stop doing. I'm with Wilbon 100%. You can't play dumb basketball. Now, obviously, you're not going to dribble the ball out and then take a knee and hand the ball to the official. But all you literally have to do to win that game when you're up 76-49 at the half is exchange buckets.
3: Yeah, that's it.
2: That's all you have to do is exchange buckets with the opposing team. Not even 3-for-3. Just whatever they score, just get a bucket. It don't matter if they hit threes or not. Hit a bucket.
3: I'll turn it up a notch. All you had to do was not lose the second half by 30.
2: Right.
3: All right? Like, that's all you had to do. They could have beat you by 20 in the second half.
2: Right.
3: By 15. It wouldn't have mattered. So last night we had George Sedano on after the game, and he said he thought Mitch Johnson was great. And I kind of disagree with that for the simple reason of, maybe he did and we just didn't hear it. Maybe he set the guys down and said, chill with the threes. Let's get a little
2: obviously not, because they kept on casting them.
3: Hey, players don't always listen to the coach.
2: Emmett, when I got a 29-point lead and I'm telling you, hey, man,
3: we can't keep you on the bench. Yeah.
2: Exactly right. Exactly. Yeah, I'm still the coach at the end of the day.
3: Right. Yeah, I knew it. As soon as you brought it, I said, yeah, I know where you're going, and you're absolutely right. You're absolutely right. So that's why, like, I'm going to assume he didn't tell them, like, listen,
2: right,
3: let's get the best shot we can. Not a quick shot. They took so many shots with 18, 17, 16 seconds left on the shot clock, and they were threes, too, that weren't falling down.
2: No.
3: So in that situation, you need the coach to say, listen, get a shot at the bucket. Let's take some time. Let's at least work it until it's 7 on the clock before we put a shot up, and they just didn't do that.
2: Yeah, it was just really bad. It really was. And so for me, moving forward and looking to Game 5, even though it's back in San Antonio, I don't know what that means, because I know the Knicks fans are going to travel. They're going to be there. They're lathered up, man. This is the first time that they're going to have a chance to win a championship in my lifetime, right? I mean, they're right there. They could taste this right now, and I just don't see San Antonio battling back from down 3-1. 3-2, okay, all bets are off. Maybe you have a chance there. I don't know how this young team that we've just been talking about how young they are, I don't know how this young team battles back from that kind of loss, because I don't know how a veteran team bounces back from that. I mean, Cleveland, again, they lost a 22-point lead. They never won a game in the series.
3: Yeah, and, you know, it's something that we kind of debated early on in the playoffs, where I was, you got to get there and lose to get there and win, and young teams, and I don't really
2: sign up for that.
3: I know you don't.
2: I really don't sign up for that, and the Spurs actually proved that doesn't necessarily ring true.
3: Yeah, because they did get to the finals.
2: They got to the finals, and they easily could be winning this series.
3: Yeah.
2: But they had self-inflicted wounds. I mean, and look, De'Aaron Fox is a veteran.
3: Right.
2: De'Aaron Fox, at the end of the game, kicks the ball off his foot, out of bounds, turnover. He gets the ball on a steal. He's down in you know, near the hoop. Instead of bouncing out and making them foul him and taking a couple seconds off the clock, he tries to rush a layup. It gets blocked by OG. And then OG goes back down the other way and gets a putback. And how much time was left on the clock? 1.7 seconds.
3: Yeah.
2: If you pull that out, again, basketball IQ, between the ears, if you pull that out, it's going to take at least 1-point-something seconds, right?
3: Yeah.
2: At least 1 second. Let's just say, bare minimum, it's going to take at least 1 second before someone fouls you. What's the chances OG is going to be able to come back and make that play?
3: Yeah, right. But as you once told me, shouldn't have even came down to that.
2: At all.
3: Yeah, you're 100% right. That was ridiculous for Fox to do that. Should have never been in that position. And I loved when we heard from Wimby. They said, what happened in the fourth quarter? And he said, it started way before that.
2: Yeah.
3: Because he's right. Yep. They just were in too deep once the fourth quarter started. And you could tell that they were just searching for divine intervention, because they knew they were in trouble.
2: The Knicks scored 32 points in the fourth quarter. The Spurs scored 30 points in the second half.
3: Right.
2: Second half.
3: Yeah.
2: There's just no way that can happen. They scored 14 points coming out of the locker room after being up 76-49 at halftime. It took them forever. Like, they barely hit 100 points. They got to 106.
3: 340 something left in the game before they got to 100. And they had 76 points in the first half.
2: Exactly. There's just no reason for it. And it just shows that they didn't have the answer. Their head coach didn't have the answer. And someone wasn't that alpha dog and say, hey, let's stop this bleeding right now. Get me the ball. Get me the rock. I got this.
3: Right.
2: If anything, stop casting all these three-pointers and at least take it to the cup a couple times and maybe get fouled. Worst case scenario, just get fouled. See the ball go through the rim. If you get cold, that's one thing. But you've got to do something to work yourself out of that. And that's why I don't know if they have any future coming up in Game 5. I don't know how you bounce back from that. I really don't. Again, you're not supposed to let one loss beat you twice. I think this loss that they suffered in Game 4, that could beat them three times.
3: I agree. The only way, if they were to overcome this, then they would see that the Knicks big comeback and raise them one, and come all the way back. I just don't see it happening. But I'd love to see it. I want to see a Game 7. I just am not sure we will.
2: Yeah, I'm not sure either. So if you want to make sure you continue to see NBA action, you better turn in Saturday night.
3: Right.
2: Saturday night, 7:30 Eastern time. You want to hear it, you want to see it. That could be the last game of this 2025-26 season as we know it. You know how we roll. He's Emmett Galton. I'm Q Myers. Speaking of last games, the Carolina Hurricanes, they are one game away from winning the Stanley Cup. How are they feeling? That's next on ESPN Radio and the all-new ESPN app.
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2: Oh, you don't need no horn. 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That was the final call. The Hurricanes get the 4-2 victory over the Golden Knights, and they have a 3-2 series lead. Stanley Cup Finals. Do I sound a little salty? Sure.
3: Yeah, you sound like a VGK fan.
2: Well, that's because that's how I roll. I'm Q Myers. 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As much as I might be a VGK fan, I have no problem tipping the cap to Carolina. That's how good they've been. I would just be lying to you, and I'd be acting like I've got gold glasses on if I didn't, right? I mean, and there's no way I'm going to do that. Carolina's just been really good. They were good the whole way through the playoffs. They didn't lose their second game of the postseason until even the first game of the finals. That's just how good they are, and they score in bunches. I mean, it's like for every goal you score, they score two.
3: Yep. Yeah, and fast.
2: Yes.
3: You know, you blink and you're like, hold on, what happened? We just had the lead and all of a sudden you're down two goals. I think it's still a possibility. I was kind of rooting for the Golden Knights to get the upset. You know,
2: so you're the reason why. So it's all the roots go back to you.
3: Well,
2: now
3: you're saying I'm jinxing them because I was rooting for them?
2: Yes.
3: Well, I mean, I guess so. Hey, I was rooting for South Korea tonight. They won. So
2: there you go.
3: That's
2: the way to do something good for your country, man. Right. That's the way to step up. But Carolina, they got it done. They got the 3-2 series lead. Game 6 is coming up on Sunday evening, 8 p.m. Eastern on ABC. It's going to be a really good one. Exciting. Mm-hmm. It's here in Vegas. I would not be shocked at all, you know, to see a Game 7 back in Carolina. That would not surprise me. The way that this series has gone, no surprises. I know Carolina's not resting and thinking that the series is over, and I know the Golden Knights aren't resting thinking it's over. Matter of fact, their head coach, John Tortorella, said, I'm leaving my clothes in the hotel room. I'm going to come back and pick them up. We'll see how that all plays out. Well, what does the Hurricanes head coach, Rod Brindamore, what does he feel like going into Game 6 coming up on Sunday now with a 3-2 lead?
12: Rod, I just wonder if you could speak overall to your team's poise, from the goaltender having to step into some of your big horses and maybe not producing and then coming through tonight, just the overall poise of your team.
13: Yeah, I mean, I thought, to be honest, I didn't think we had a great first period, that's for sure, but then we kind of got our game going. I think, I don't know, poise, I'm not sure. I didn't like a lot of the stuff we were doing at times, but I think the goal, Bus had a lot of poise. I think he looked pretty calm in there and obviously played a great game for us.
14: Rod, how do you hope your group utilize, you know, the being one game away from the Stanley Cup and not, you know, overusing it, not getting too excited and using that fire?
13: Yeah, this is probably good to have a couple days in between, to be honest, because there's a lot going on now. And, you know, it's not ideal for what you're kind of alluding to. So we got to get that all figured out and then get ready to play a game, because we know how hard it's going to be and refocus. So, but I don't think it'll be too hard to focus this group.
15: Yeah, Rod, just in the locker room, Jordan Staal said this was Hurricanes hockey tonight, or as close as you can get to it, considering.
13: Yeah, this, after the first. He forgot to mention that.
15: But would you agree?
13: Yeah. And even then, you know, you look at that first period where you know, who got us back into it, you know, Jordan. You know, so we could take a breath and be like, all right, no damage done. Can't say enough about him.
14: Rod, Jordan Staal once again scores again, and you know, you always talk about him leading on the ice with, you know, off the score sheet, but now on the score sheet as well. Like, just how big is that for you guys, that the confidence is the leadership?
13: Well, it's massive.
14: Keep going this way.
13: Yeah, massive, right? It's necessarily, not necessarily, you know, you're expecting him to put up those kind of numbers, and when he does, that's like added bonus. And I mean, he deserves it. He's playing great, but it's you know, we got to get that one more still, and he knows it. He'll have our group ready.
16: Rod, there was a lot of emphasis put on the idea of better second period, and it came to fruition. Was there a lot to that, or
13: no.
16: Were there no? Just tell me about your thought.
13: Yeah, I get it.
16: Getting out
13: of the
16: first.
13: It doesn't look great, but it's you know, how it's gone. That's for sure. But we don't really talk about it. Like, it's, I don't know how to really explain it. There's certain segments of the game that you got to be better at. I think, and we needed to improve that during the second period. But you know, the game itself, like, it's, we just got to keep playing the right way. And I think we did that tonight in the second period and the third period.
17: Yeah, Coach. You know, teams that, you know, win the Stanley Cup often talk after the case of their game getting better in increments throughout a series. And again, tonight, other than the first period, it feels like we're getting your best version right now near the end of the series.
13: Yeah, I don't know. I think, like I say, I liked our effort for sure, and I hope we're getting better. I think there's certain areas of our game that are starting to look a lot like we need it to look. But I do think there's still another level that we're going to need to get to find that next one.
18: Rod, I'm curious, you know, as you were entering this game, were you thinking at all, like, for us to get ahead in this series, for us to get going, we're going to need our big boys to start scoring some goals? Was that part of your thought process?
13: Kind of, but that hasn't really happened, and we're still here. You know what I mean? So it doesn't necessarily have to be that way, but they have to have an impact in the game. And whether it's on the score sheet or doing other things, and it certainly makes it a lot, you know, smoother if they're scoring. It takes a lot of pressure off other guys to do that, and you know, I guess that's what happened tonight.
3: Yeah, and I know that is going to be the plan for Sunday. And you know, Hurricanes hockey, if you're not familiar with it, you definitely want to watch this next game, because if you like goals, you're gonna see goals.
2: Yes. There's no doubt. You're going to see goals early. You're going to see goals often.
3: Yeah.
2: Right? I mean, that's just what it is. And honestly, I mean, this has been such a back and forth, you know, series. It really has. And you know, the Hurricanes will score, and they might score a couple. I can't tell you how many times they've gotten off to like a 2-0 lead, and it's like 3 minutes into the game.
3: Mm-hmm. Yeah.
2: And then Vegas has got to have to battle back, and they do. They find a way to battle back. And, I mean, this game six, I expect to see everything thrown at both teams, right? Because I really truly believe Carolina's going to do everything they can in their power to close things out here in Vegas, and obviously Vegas wants to extend it. So I think if you really want to see a fantastic game, you tune in Sunday night, 8 p.m. Eastern on ABC for Game 6, because it's one of those, I'm not a wrestling guy, but what's that, no holds barred?
3: Yeah.
2: That's what's
3: right.
2: Going to happen. No holds barred match coming up Sunday night from T-Mobile Arena.
3: Yeah, I expect VGK to be desperate and leave it all out there on the ice. I also expect T-Mobile Arena to be rocking. You
2: yes.
3: know, because I know how much they love the Golden Knights out there in Vegas, and how, you know, they could really kind of affect the game with that intensity and that noise. So as I bring you, if you're going, bring some earplugs.
2: Yeah, well, I'll tell you what, man. Jordan Staal has been fantastic for Carolina. This dude's incredible, right? Fifth straight game with the goal, tied longest goal streak in Stanley Cup final history. Sixth player in the expansion era, that goes back to 67-68, to score six goals in the first five games of a Cup final.
3: Wow.
2: Fifth player age 37 or older to score six-plus goals. Like, every time they score, I don't have to know. I can hear it.
3: Right.
2: That the puck went in the net. I'm like, oh, Jordan did it again.
3: Yeah, it's like his skates just sound a certain way, huh?
2: This guy scored a goal from his belly.
3: Yeah, that's impressive. That is impressive for sure.
2: Impressive? That's insane. Right. I mean, it don't matter what he's doing.
3: Like, yeah, he's that's just also not great for the goalies, too.
2: No,
3: for,
2: it's not. No, look, this has not been an excellent display of goalie power, to right. say the least. It has not been that. Speaking of goalies, what about that World Cup? Emmett, what do you got on the World Cup? Your five most exciting things. That's next on ESPN Radio.
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2: The Carolina Hurricanes are now one win away from getting that Stanley Cup. I'm Q Myers. Game five is a final in the books. The Hurricanes, they took a 4-2 victory over the Vegas Golden Knights. Vegas, they actually struck first with a power play goal in the first period. Carolina fought back and had four unanswered until Vegas stopped the bleeding with 6 minutes left to go in the third to make it 4-2. That would be the final score. Again, Carolina now has a 3-2 series lead. Game six coming up Sunday night from Las Vegas. In the World Cup, Mexico got off to a victorious start, beating South Africa 2-0 as the largest World Cup in history kicked off Thursday at Mexico City's famed Estadio Azteca. But the story of this one was that three red cards were called, two for South Africa, one for Mexico, the most in an opening World Cup contest. It was Mexico's eighth time playing in the opening match of a World Cup and their first win in an opener, having previously lost five and drawn two, including against then-host South Africa at the 2010 World Cup. WNBA games that have gone final. Matter of fact, they've all gone final. The Fever, they topped the Sky 114-106. Aaliyah Boston had a double-double, 34 points and 12 rebounds. While the Liberty, they beat the Dream 104-90. Breonna Stewart had 19 points and 11 rebounds. Angel Reese for the Dream in a losing effort at 25 points and 9 rebounds of her own. The Wings, they got the victory over the Mercury, 85-70. Paige Beckers, 31 points, 6 rebounds. Dallas is 8-4 on the season. And the Las Vegas Aces, they get the victory over the Portland Fire, 105-89. Asia Wilson, 32 points on the night. 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
0: Coming up on the Friday edition of Unsportsmanlike with Evan Carl, Michelle Smallman, and me, Chris Canty. 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
2: Hey, Chris Canty is my guy. I want to go ahead and let that be known. And he knows that. The big fella knows how I feel. Chris Canty is my guy, but when he says I'm confident about the Knicks in five, and I'll tell you why, I can tell you why.
1: Right.
2: Because the Spurs just blew a 29-point lead.
1: Right. That's why everybody is confident the Knicks can win it in five.
2: Oh, hey, look, man. I love me some Chris Canty.
1: Yeah.
2: But that was the – talk about Captain Obvious.
1: Hey, man, it happens. You got to get those things done one way or the other, right?
2: I'm not mad. And you know what? When a team blows a 29-point lead like the Spurs, sometimes it's okay to be Captain Obvious in something like that. So shout out to Chris Canty, Evan Cohen, and, of course, Michelle Smallman, Unsportsmanlike here on ESPN Radio. It's game night on ESPN Radio, the all-new ESPN app, SiriusXM Channel 80, and tune in. 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He's Emmett Golden. I'm Q Myers. I am not the soccer aficionado of the show. This is why we have friends in good places or guys that actually like to watch soccer all the time, like my guy Emmett Golden, who just randomly will be watching some soccer match all over the country. So since he is the guy and the World Cup is going on, Emmett, I need you to give me five of them. Like the Loonies have five on it.
1: Okay.
2: Your top five World Cup things that you're most excited about if you're up for the challenge.
1: Oh, I'm ready for it. So let's get this thing started.
4: Number five.
1: The golden ball. And I'm not talking about an actual gold ball that they're going to play with. No, that is the trophy that is given to the top scorer in the World Cup. And there are some great goal scorers in this year's tournament. Harry Kane from England, Mbappe from France, Erling Haaland out of Norway. And we can't forget about two of the greatest players that have ever lived, Messi and Ronaldo. So I want to see goals, and I can't wait to see some of the best in the world put the ball in the back of the net.
2: I'm going to go with Messi. That's going to go ahead. And I know that's okay. Me going out on a limb, right?
1: Right.
2: But again, soccer for dummies. So Messi is a name I recognize. Ronaldo's a name that I recognize. What was the guy with the M name?
1: Mbappe.
2: Yeah, I like that name too. I kind of like his name, but since I can't say it.
1: Right. I understand. I definitely understand. I would probably choose Harry Kane or maybe even Erling Haaland. Haaland is one of the best goal scorers in the world. He fills it up for Man City. That is the first thing I'm excited about. This is next.
4: Number four.
1: Lamine Yamal, right? And you're like, what? What are you talking about?
2: What are you talking about?
1: This young man is 18 years old. He's from Spain. He plays for the Spanish national team, plays for Barcelona. He is up next, right? People look at him as the guy that could take the baton from Messi and Ronaldo as the great player, the next goal.
2: Okay.
1: And in order to do that, you got to perform well in the World Cup. So Yamal is, again, 18 years old, young guy, one of the most valuable players in the world. You can't even call Barcelona unless you're willing to go over $300 million. So that pretty much makes him untouchable on the transfer market. Yamal's the guy I'm really keeping an eye on.
2: Okay, so when you say that, so a transfer market, is that like the trade block?
3: Basically, yes. So this is how it works. Before you can sign a player, you have to go to the team they currently play for and pay a fee to get the right to sign them.
2: Oh, okay.
3: You must then work out a separate contract with the player.
2: Okay.
3: But you got to go, like, if you want Jamal, you got to go to Barcelona and go, hey, I'll give you $350 million for the right to sign this guy. And they probably still would tell you no.
2: Okay, that's so it's like a PSL. It's like a personal seat license.
3: Exactly.
2: You got the right to buy the seats. Now you got to buy the seats. Okay.
3: Yeah.
2: Hey, now we're speaking the language I understand. I

0: the World Cup, I'll definitely be keeping an eye on that.
1: I feel like, and maybe I'm wrong, but I feel like there was a handful of years ago that they played against each other and it was made such a big deal. And it was, I think the final was like 1-0.
2: Yeah. I mean, it's soccer, you know.
1: No, and because I remember, I was like, "Oh, I'm gonna watch this because these are supposed to be two of the, you know, the best in the world," and I knew the names, and so I watched it. Yeah. And I remember going back to the radio station the next day, and I was like, "I didn't really do anything for me. They're supposed to be the best in the world," and it was 1-0. And they're like, "Well, do you like defensive football games?" I was like, "Yeah." Well, that's what you saw. I was like, "Ah, oh, boo.
0: Yeah,
1: I'm out."
0: So I will say this about both those guys: definitely greats of all time.
1: Yeah.
0: Not necessarily playing like they're in their prime,
1: okay.
0: But still cool to see. So that was number three.
3: Number two.
0: U.S. Men's National Team. I got to see how they measure up against the best teams in the world. If they don't get out of group play, it will be a disaster. And I don't expect that to happen. I believe that they'll get out of the group play. But even then, I need to see them win a game in the knockout round and really take that next step, because they are, many people are saying this is the golden age of U.S. soccer. You can't be losing early in the World Cup if this is the best foot you've been able to put forward.
1: And how come we haven't been better? And maybe excuse my ignorance, but just how come we haven't been better? The last thing I remember is the women were really good. Like every time they took the pitch.
0: Simplistically, easy for me to say, our best athletes don't play soccer. Around the world, every other country, best athletes play soccer. Now, when it comes to the women, think about it. A lot of times, girls, when they're younger, will play soccer and basketball, right? Or maybe softball. And that's why the U.S. dominates in those areas. But from the men's side, imagine if Odell played soccer from the time he was born. How great do you think he would be? You know, like LeBron's a little too big, but think of all the DBs and the receivers in the NFL. Think of the shortstops, you know, in the U.S. Think of the point guards that you have on the basketball.
4: Jalen Brunson.
0: There you go. Imagine Brunson, you know, on
1: big
0: a counter.
1: Big body Brunson.
0: Right, right. So that is why. I mean, just simplistically, our best athletes don't play soccer. They play other sports. So for that reason, we tend to be behind some of the other countries.
4: I feel like to the point of the girls when they're young play soccer more, I played soccer for like 5 years, which is a huge joke because I don't like to run. I don't think I was ever good. I don't think I ever scored a goal in 5 years of playing soccer, but it's just like you play soccer.
0: Right.
1: I played soccer just to stay in condition.
0: I played soccer
1: because in
0: junior high, the basketball coach was the soccer coach, and he said you couldn't be on the basketball team unless you played soccer.
1: Yeah.
0: Shout out to Rodney Bailey, former NFL player. He was our goalkeeper. Nice. And Carl F. Schuler back in the day, Mr. Morrison, our coach. And then finally,
3: number one,
0: the fans. Bro, the fans, the atmosphere. It is wild. I'll even, and I can't wait to see this. There is a gentleman from the Congo, okay? He stands up right before the ball is kicked off, and he holds one hand in the air.
1: Mm-hmm.
0: And Q, he doesn't move for 90 minutes. 90-plus minutes.
1: What?
0: He doesn't move. He stands up like he's a statue, and everybody around him is going crazy. The whole time, win or lose, no matter what. They are turned up, and this guy's wearing a very bright, colorful suit, and he stands there like a statue. The soccer fans are wild.
1: For 90 minutes, he just stands there like a statue.
0: 90 minutes, does not move.
1: What if he's got to go to the bathroom, or he's got to do something? He gets thirsty or something.
0: Doesn't matter.
4: I feel like he probably takes care of all that. Have you guys seen along those lines with the fans? I think another interesting angle.
1: I've seen some fans already.
4: But the international fans coming to the United States. Did you see this German fan who's like gone viral on Twitter because he discovered Buc-ee's?
0: No.
4: So like there's this German fan who's here for the World Cup, and like I guess he discovered Buc-ee's and like his mind was blown, and he's been sharing it on Twitter. And so like I think that's another interesting part of this is like all these fans from around the world that are gonna come to the United States and like

0: discover stuff.
1: I've also heard that the Europeans are tasting our fast food. And they can't believe it because it's not like their fast food. I don't know if people know this. The standards are a little bit higher over there. So they come here and they're like, is this grease? This is sugar? Man, this cholesterol is amazing because it ain't necessarily like that over there. I just sent you guys a picture of this gentleman. He recreates a statue that's in the Congo and he stands the entire time. Is one of the most amazing things I've ever seen. And the fans, man, look, I love America and all that. You think our fans are crazy? They have nothing on soccer fans.
0: Can you pronounce this man's name?
1: Nope.
0: Either
1: That's
0: one of you?
1: That's why I said a guy from the Congo.
2: I thought it was AFCON.
1: I mean, no, that's not his name. No, that was at the AFCON, the African tournament.
2: Oh,
1: yeah,
2: my bad.
1: He did that at the tournament where all the countries in Africa.
2: Okay,
1: have a
2: I got
1: tournament.
2: His name. Okay, Dr. Congo fan Kuka Muladinga.
1: There you go.
2: That's cool.
0: Dr. Congo, by the way.
1: Yeah, yeah.
2: Oh, is that a doctor?
1: Dr. Congo.
2: hey, y'all got to help, man. At least I tried.
0: I think Kuka Muladinga.
1: There it is.
2: You know, this is, with all due respect, he looks like Ron Washington.
1: He does, 100%.
2: He looks like he should be coaching baseball somewhere.
1: Yes.
2: Talking
1: yes,
2: about that's
1: should.
2: How baseball go. He looked like Ron Washington. I'm just
1: right.
2: saying. That's his name.
1: Those are the top five things I'm excited for when it comes to the World Cup.
2: Man, Kuka Muladinga, man, he's got some staying power. 90 minutes without moving. My man is tripping. He's Emmett Golden. I'm Q Myers. It's been a big night in the WNBA. We show love to them and everyone who deserves it here on Game Night. That's next on ESPN Radio.
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2: Nothing can stop me. 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
0: A lot of big time performances in the WNBA, so we'll start right there. Ladies first, the Aces, the Fire. Chelsea Gray was on fire.
3: Gray on the trail. Come on.
4: 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Wow.
2: Nothing can stop me. 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
5: Their highlight courtesy of Prime Video, the Aces beat the Fire 105-89.
0: Chelsea Gray, 9 3-pointers, ties a WNBA record. She ends up the night with 29 points. Asia Wilson has 32 of her own. Asia Wilson's 40th career 30-point game, trailing only Diana Taurasi for the most in WNBA history. And Diana had 54 of them. But Asia Wilson's coming for her, and I still say best player in the WNBA. Hands down, it's not even close.
5: I wouldn't argue with you.
0: You can't. Nobody can argue at this stage of the game. Asia Wilson's that good, but the Aces got the dub. 105-89 over the Fire. And I'll tell you what, man, that Portland team, that expansion team, is a good team. Watch out for them. I know they didn't get the victory tonight. They're 6-8 on the season, but they are a competitive bunch. So make sure you watch out for them. How about the Fever in the Sky? This one took overtime.
6: Williams can't hit the reverse. Close.
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5: That's how it sounded on Prime Video. The Fever 114, the Sky 106 in overtime.
0: 30 points for Caitlin Clark, 34 points for Aaliyah Boston. First pair of teammates in WNBA history to have a 30-point double-double in the same game. And I don't know, man, something feels a little off still about the Fever. They're sitting there at 7-5. It just don't feel right. You know what I mean? Yeah. It just feels like there's something a little funky going on there in Indiana. But a win is a win, and you win a lot, then it'll cure all. So they're 7-5 on the season, and they got the dub over the Sky. It took overtime, but they got it done. Again, showing love to the ones that deserve it here on Game Night on ESPN Radio and the ESPN app. How about the Wings and the Mercury? Paige Beckers, they got themselves a squad, and you know she's a baller.
7: Okay. How many charges do you think you took in your career?
8: Let's see.
7: Oh, hold that pop. Beckers has got something to pay from distance.
2: Nothing can stop me. 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
5: A highlight courtesy of Prime Video, the Wings 85, the Mercury 70.
0: Paige Beckers, 31 points. 24 of those came in the first half. She reaches 900 career points in 48 games. Ties for the sixth fastest in WNBA history. AZ Fudd had 17 points overall, had 17 points combined in previous two games. So she's starting to come on a little bit. And the Wings are looking like a pretty good team early on, 8-4 on the young season. How about the Liberty and the Dream? How did this bad boy play?
9: There's not a game where I see that Gardner, I say she did not do his job.
10: Oh, heat check from Satu Savali. 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
0: Satu Savali, almost forget that she's out there balling, but she is an absolute baller. So watch out for her. Watch out for the Liberty. First time in franchise history, 5 players with 15-plus points. First to do that since the Lynx did it back in August of 2025. Liberty's 6th straight win. They started out 3-4, and they're 4-0 in the Commissioner's Cup, only unbeaten team in the Eastern Conference. Again, showing that love to the ones that deserve it here on Game Night on ESPN Radio and the ESPN app. Let's turn our attention to Major League Baseball, the Dodgers, the Pirates, Ohtani.
11: Payoff pitch, and Ohtani swings, hits the ball deep to right field, heading back toward the wall. It is gone. Right over the wall in right center field. Shohei Ohtani, home run number 13, and the Dodgers get on the board first. It's 1-0.
2: Nothing can stop me. I'm all the way up.
5: AM 570, LA Sports on the call as the Dodgers beat the Pirates 8-6.
0: So Ohtani gets the home run in the top of the third. The Dodgers go on to win it, as you mentioned, 8-6, but then he got pinch hit for in the seventh inning, left the game with left knee inflammation. Dave Roberts had this to say post-game about Shohei's injury.
8: Not high. I think that we tried to be smart about it and, you know, talked to the trainer and said he had a little behind the knee, a little hamstring. So just wanted to be smart and not push it. So I feel good about him being in there tomorrow. But obviously with the travel tonight, we'll just kind of see how he comes in.
12: Was there something that sparked it or was something he's been kind of feeling?
8: No, first we heard about it. So I don't know if it was when he tried to steal second base or what, but didn't hear about it last night. Didn't hear about it today until about the sixth inning, something like that.
0: So Dave Roberts making it sound like not a big deal. Shohei leaving the game. You know, level of concern is not high, but of course we'll pay attention, especially when it's Shohei. That is always a big deal. Again, showing love to the ones that deserve it here on game night on ESPN Radio. The Orioles, the Mariners, Pete Alonso.
13: Pete hits it high and deep. Left field. There it goes. Pete Alonso sends it deep into the Baltimore night. What a shot. It made it onto the walkway in left field. Pete Alonso just sent a baseball where it just never goes. 440 feet later, the Orioles are all over Brian Wu. 6-1 Baltimore.
14: Nothing can stop me. I'm all the way up.
5: WBAL on the call there. When all things went final, it was the Orioles 7, the Mariners 5.
0: Yeah, they had to hold on to that one, man. They were up 6-1 in the bottom of the third, and then they end up winning 7-5. So it became a lot closer than it needed to be, but Baltimore held on for the victory. Pete Alonso, 2-run home run, the 6th run, third inning, 439 feet, longest for Orioles this season, back-to-back games with a home run for Pete Alonso. How about the Mets and the Cardinals? Juan Soto making that money.
15: 2 outs in the 7th. The 1-2. Ripped in the inner right field. Pretty deep. Walker back onto the track. At the wall. It is gone. Juan Soto with a go-ahead home run in the bottom of the 7th has given the Mets a 5-4 lead.
14: Nothing can stop me. I'm all the way up.
5: That highlight courtesy of 880 ESPN New York. The Cardinals fall to the Mets 5-4.
0: Juan Soto's first go-ahead hit in the 7th inning or later this season. Second go-ahead home run as a Met. The other one coming on July 7th of 2025 at San Francisco. What about the Cubs and the Rockies? Top of the 4th, this happened.
16: Cubs trail by a run. Here's the pitch. Suzuki drives one in the air. Deep left field. It's got a chance. Grand slam home run. Seiya Suzuki with a granny.
14: Nothing can stop me. I'm all the way up.
5: That call courtesy of Cubs Radio Network. The Cubs kept going from there as they beat the Rockies 9-3.
0: That's Suzuki's third career Grand Slam, first one this season. Fourth Japanese player to hit 3 career Grand Slams. Not bad at that at all. And then the Cubs hit 3 home runs in the game for the first time since April 25th. So they just do what I would do, Emmett. Just, I don't need to steal bases no more. I just hit the ball over the fence. Just go yard.
5: Hey, ain't nothing wrong with that. You know, everybody loves the long ball. You know what I'm saying? Home runs are awesome. That's why we had a home run derby.
0: I can't believe nobody rang the bell on me, man. Y'all are slipping, man. Y'all are not on your A game.
5: It's been a long week, dog.
0: Man, it took me a celebrity all-star softball game before I ever hit a home run. I don't know what y'all talking about, man. He's Emmett Golden. I'm Q Myers. We got SportsCenter all night coming up next on ESPN Radio and the all-new ESPN app.
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1: 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Coming up on SportsCenter All Night. It's game five of a deadlock Stanley Cup final.
28: Ehlers with a shot direct to your front. He scores! The captain! It's five games! It's six goals in the Stanley Cup final! Oh, captain! Short stall!
1: We've got all the reaction from a historic game five of the NBA finals.
29: There was no pick six in that game. There was no disastrous thing. The Spurs had four or five disastrous moments that are inexplicable.
1: The standoff continues between Texas Tech and the NCAA.
30: Tech has made their side very clear in a letter that was sent from the Attorney General in the state to the Big 12 today, essentially threatening legal action from Tech.
1: Plus, we prepare you for the U.S. Men's National Team's World Cup match against Paraguay.
31: I think there's a tremendous amount of confidence. 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
32: 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Getaway day in baseball. We'll hear from NCAA President Charlie Baker on the Brendan Sorsby ruling. The World Cup is back, and we've got Commissioner's Cup in the W. But let's get right to the ice.
28: Brandon Bussey, his first ever playoff start, will be a win in the Stanley Cup Final in Game 4. And we're headed back to Raleigh, tied at 2.
33: Kids grow up, they dream about doing something like this. So honored to have the opportunity. It was a great effort by us tonight. Excited to get back to Raleigh.
34: Every game has been ups and downs, and it's never pretty. And it's been so much fun to be a part of. But the guys grinded mentally tough tonight, I thought. And it was a big win.
32: So here we go, Stanley Cup Final, Game 5 on ABC, series tied 2-2, and what a series it's been to this point. You heard it right there, but the big question coming into this one was who would be in the net for Carolina. Brandon Bussey coming off his first playoff start, a win on the road in Vegas in Game 4, and it was Bussey again tonight in the crease for the Hurricanes. The series has been one of fast starts. Why should tonight be any different? 6 minutes into the action.
2: Eichel to the line. Hurdle back for Eichel. He sends it in front, and he scores! What a back-and-forth setup for the Golden Knights. Pavel Dorofeev back and forth with Eichel, and the Knights take a 1-0 lead.
32: Fox Sports 98.9. Only the fifth time Carolina has allowed the first goal in these playoffs, but the third time in this series. The 1-0 lead wasn't safe for too long. Fast forward just 5 minutes, and who else but Jordan Staal, captain my captain, ties it 1-1. Staal's five-game goal streak is tied for the longest of his career, regular season and playoffs. Also ties the longest goal streak in Stanley Cup final history. So we end the first, tied 1. Back and forth to start the second period, then roughly halfway through.
3: Svechnikov, back up top. Chance for Gostisbehere. Svechnikov, snaps, scores! There the hands, and that's the magic of number 37, Andre Svechnikov. And it's 2-1, Carolina, a power play goal.
32: 99.9 The Fan, and why stop there? Still in the second period, Carolina with the puck.
3: Now fighting for it behind the net is Martinuk. Back across. They score! Oh, here comes the Hurricanes. It's 3-1, and the Canes have a 3-1 lead. Sebastian Aho, how do you do?
32: That snaps a five-game goal drought for Aho. Carolina up 3-1 after two. Hurricanes hadn't had the lead entering the third period in this series. Tough blow for Vegas, though, as William Karlsson had to leave the game in the second with a left arm injury and then had to leave the building shortly thereafter, did not return. Svechnikov scored his second goal of the game in the third period to put the Hurricanes up 4-1. No quit from Vegas, though. Dorofeev got his second of the game a little more than halfway through the period. So the Golden Knights, still with life, pull the goalie late to gain the man advantage, but couldn't capitalize. And Carolina wins it 4-2, and the Hurricanes hold a 3-2 series lead. Andre Svechnikov's two goals both came on the power play, and he's just the second Hurricanes player with two power play goals in a Stanley Cup final game. He joined our Emily Kaplan after the game.
4: Andre, this morning you said this was going to be the biggest game of your career. Describe the mentality heading into this one.
5: Yeah, you know, it is the biggest game. It was great, you know. Couldn't sleep for the nap, to be honest. Stanley Cup final, and you know, thank God we won this game. We're gonna roll, and we got one more in us.
4: You're known as a rink rat. Like, you used to stay on the ice after games. I saw you on the ice here about 3 hours before puck drop. What do those moments mean to you? What are you doing?
5: Yeah, I mean, I think that's how we was raised up, to be honest. Just hard work, you know, and God will see everything.
4: So two goals for you tonight. How much pressure were you putting on yourself as a top guy in this team to produce?
5: Yeah, I mean, quite decent pressure, to be honest, this playoff. But, you know, just a new day was today. And, you know, thank God we won. And, like I said, we got one more in us.
4: So you build up a pretty big lead here. But at the end, they have a power play. What's going through your mind as you're watching your teammates and Brandon Bussy back there?
5: Yeah, we're just, to be honest, praying. You know, we need a good defense here and block some shots. And, I mean, key, what a block.
4: Watching Bussy come in and play like this.
5: Yeah, I mean, the crowd loves Bussy, right, guys? Love you too, guys. You guys the best.
4: All right, Andre, one win away from the Stanley Cup. You're going off to Vegas. What emotion is going to be the hardest to manage right now?
5: Yeah, I mean, I think it's going to be the same mentality, to be honest, is this morning. Like I said, you know, it's the biggest game, and that's going to happen, you know, biggest game in our life, and in my career personally.
4: So what are you expecting for it?
5: Yeah, I mean, it's going to be, you know, it's going to be hard. That's the hardest trophy to win, and we just kind of got to play our game and, you know, keep the pressure on, and hopefully we're going to keep the momentum.
4: All right, well, we'll see you Sunday for Game 6. Спасибо.
5: Thank you so much. Спасибо.
32: Hurricanes head coach Rod Brind'Amour after the game on his team's poise tonight.
6: Yeah, I mean, I thought, to be honest, I didn't think we had a great first period, that's for sure, but then we kind of got our game going. I think, I don't know, poise, I'm not sure. I didn't like a lot of the stuff we were doing at times, but I think the goal, Buss had a lot of poise. I think he looked pretty calm in there and obviously played a great game for us.
32: As for the Golden Knights, they've lost both previous series in their history when trailing 3-2. Their head coach, John Tortorella, after the game.
0: John, did you feel like the momentum shifted after those back-to-back penalties?
7: Yeah, both sets, right? The first two and then the four-minute minor hurt us.
8: John, did you consider at all going to Aiden Hill in the third period, or was there any conversation
7: you thought about? Oh, Christ, that could be the stupidest question I've heard.
32: Okay, so Coach Tortorella, not a fan of that question. What he will be a fan of is getting back to home ice for Game 6. Carolina, though, now just one win away from the Stanley Cup. It'd be its first since 2006. Teams that go up 3-2 in a best-of-seven Stanley Cup final have a 37-8 series record and have won 10 straight. Game 6 will be from T-Mobile Arena. Puck drops on Sunday at 8 p.m. Eastern Time. 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
9: The Knicks have done it! The biggest comeback in NBA Finals history! Game 4 of the Finals goes to New York. Incredible!
10: Jalen, one question, one word. How?
11: Believe. One word.
12: It's a game of runs. We believe in ourselves. We've come back before. We're battle-tested. We're mentally, we're tough. We're a resilient group, so we just stay with it.
13: You gotta have a little luck in life. You gotta have a little luck in sports. But you can also go make your own luck, too. And that was probably the biggest message.
32: Game 4. My goodness. The game. The comeback. The scene. It had it all. Just wait for the movie. I think we're all still shaking our heads at what we witnessed on Wednesday night. This was a where-were-you-win type moment that will live forever in the minds of sports fans, immortalized in New York. ESPN NBA analyst Chinee Ogwumike said it in best in her own words on Get Up.
14: What everyone is asking right now in the city is, were you there? Mm-hmm. And were you there for the hand of God that potentially took a team that was in purgatory and transformed them to a team of destiny? New York is a city like no other, and this was a game like no other. And we can talk about all the people that were on the floor. It's not the Spike Lees or the Ben Stillers who we all see and ran into. For me, second and third quarter, I got lucky and sat next to OG Anunoby's brother. Mm. And we were kicking it. And you know what he told me? My brother makes championship plays. Mm. He's all about impact.
15: He does.
14: After the game, I'm doing my hit, watching Richard Jefferson get tackled, wild things happening, and I lock eyes with them. And he's like, how is this possible? Everyone in the arena has a story like that. That makes this bigger than a game, bigger than an event. This is a life moment.
32: The Knicks were down 27 points at the break, the largest halftime deficit overcome in NBA postseason history. They trailed by as many as 29. We've already heard that was the largest comeback in NBA Finals history. The Spurs, who drained 14 threes in the first half, just went cold in the second half. For some, the question remains, was it the Knicks? Was it the Spurs? Basketball Hall of Famer Chris Webber on The Rich Eisen Show.
16: New York took it, and they took it because of the shot selection of San Antonio. Mm. So San Antonio, I always say your offensive shot selection really helps your defense. And if you're just shooting threes 1-on-4 early in the shot clock, one, you're not like putting any pressure on me. Two, you're not putting any pressure on our defense as a whole. You're not moving it side to side. And, you know, it's kind of giving up on a play, taking an early three bad shot just because you're allowed to. I think that allowed New York to get out and run. And when you run, what happens? You get the crowd into it. You get to the free throw line. You get a flagrant foul. You get people angry because now the pace is really a great pace. So I think they took advantage of the opportunities. They stayed focused and they moved the ball. It wasn't just one guy dribbling around trying to get others involved, but the faster the pace got because of bad shots gave energy to the team, to the crowd, and that momentum went on to get them to get the last possession of a game.
32: And you can thank Big Body Brunson and OG Anunoby for sparking that momentum and the final play. New York loyalist and host of First Take Stephen A. Smith had to look away at the end.
17: I did not watch the last shot live. I did not watch it live. I bowed my head and I relied completely on the noise from the crowd to tell me what happened. Because I was that scared that the New York Knicks were going to find a way to lose this even after pulling off that epic comeback. And the good Lord didn't let me down. And that's where I'm at right now.
1: Yo.
17: I haven't slept much.
1: You should.
17: Understand? I was tossing and turning, but with glee, with excitement, you know, sensing what is here. 48 minutes away from a 53-year drought. One game. 48 minutes. Three shots at the apple. Don't let it come to that. Get it done as soon as you possibly can. New York Knicks, one win away from the championship.
32: I think we all had that exhausted feeling at the end of that one. The conversation continued on First Take. ESPN NBA analyst Kendrick Perkins shared his thoughts on exactly what transpired on Wednesday night.
15: I witnessed greatness last night. An all-time great performance by the Knicks. And all-time individual performances by OG Anunoby and Jalen Brunson. They were Michael Jordan and Scottie Pippen last night in real time. They got on their asses like a pair of apple bottoms. It wasn't just the second half. We got to realize and remember, Jalen Brunson kept the game, kept the Knicks relevant throughout the second quarter. He showed what true leadership was all about. And then OG Anunoby, the 2026 version of Scottie Pippen, was getting it done on both ends. On top of that, he had two moments that solidified him for him getting his jersey retired after they complete the mission of winning the NBA championship. The big time block and the big time tip in. Two moments that we will remember for the rest of our lives.
32: Speaking of living forever, so will the tip in from OG Anunoby. If New York wins it all, the ring may not be the only piece of hardware Anunoby receives. Unsportsmanlike Chris Canty.
18: That play, that tip-in by OG Anunoby, will be the statue at Madison Square Garden that they choose to immortalize this moment in this championship. That's the one. That's the play. And Jalen Brunson has been awesome. He's had a lot of moments down the stretch. And there's a reason why Jalen Brunson is one of the best clutch players, known for being one of the best clutch players in the entire league. But that moment by OG Anunoby is the moment that will be immortalized.
32: Game 5 sees the series shift back to Texas on Saturday night at Frostbank Center. Tip-off is 8:30 p.m. Eastern Time on ABC. 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SportsCenter All Night rolls on. Getaway day in baseball. Dodgers, Pirates. Dodgers trying to forget about blowing a 5-run lead on Wednesday. Ohtani, who started on the mound in that one, came out swinging in the third.
2: Payoff pitch. And Ohtani swings, hits the ball deep to right field, heading back toward the wall. It is gone. Right over the wall in right center field, Shohei Ohtani, home run number 13, and the Dodgers get on the board first. It's 1-0.
32: AM 570 LA Sports, that's his fourth game this season, reaching base safely 4-plus times, breaking a tie for the most on the team, same inning.
2: Muncy can get a big lead at first, and Tucker lifts one in the air to shallow left. That ball's going to drop in for a hit. Paez comes in to score. Freeman, who is on the run on contact, right behind him. It's a two-out, two-run single for Kyle Tucker, and the Dodgers lead it 3-0.
32: Dodgers win this one 8-6. Shohei Ohtani left the game in the seventh with left knee inflammation and did not return. Skipper Dave Roberts after the game on his level of concern for Ohtani.
19: Not high. I think that we tried to be smart about it and, talked to the trainer and said he had a little behind the knee, a little hamstring. So just wanted to be smart and not push it. So I feel good about him being in there tomorrow. But obviously with the travel tonight, we'll just kind of see how he comes in.
20: Was there something that sparked it or something he's been kind of feeling?
19: No, first we heard about it. So I don't know if it was when he tried to steal second base or what, but didn't hear about it last night. Didn't hear about it today until about the sixth inning, something like that.
32: Dodgers head to Chicago on Friday. The latest on Brendan Sorsby's ruling from NCAA President Charlie Baker. When we come back, SportsCenter All Night continues. It's ESPN Radio.
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32: 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The Brendan Sorsby saga continues. According to our Pete Thamel, both sides have their feet planted on this one.
35: Texas Tech with Kirby Hokut coming out with a statement and Joey McGuire, again, talking about a return to play plan for Brendan Sorsby shows that they aren't flinching. Tech has made their side very clear in a letter that was sent to the Attorney General from the Attorney General in the state to the Big 12 today, essentially threatening legal action from Tech if the Big 12 ends up taking action on Tech, shows they're entrenched. And obviously, you know, the Big 12 ADs stated their case and stated it loudly. They don't like how this is unfolded, and they want to see some kind of action, and we'll probably find out in the next week or so.
32: So NCAA President Charlie Baker joined Amber and Ian on Thursday to discuss the ruling that granted Sorsby an injunction and the ability to play this fall. Baker on his reaction to Monday's news.
36: I think I view it in some respects as kind of a new low with respect to our ability to enforce rules that are deemed by most people as pretty reasonable. And this one in particular is sort of an unbreakable one that's been around sports generally and college and professional sports in particular for probably, you know, close to 60 or 70 years. And I think it illustrates maybe more than anything that's happened before that the folks in D.C. who've been talking about trying to create some sort of framework around rulemaking that involves the NCAA and college sports are heading down the right track. I mean, you've got Senator Cantwell, Democrat from state of Washington, who's been involved in these issues for years, and Senator Cruz out of Texas, Republican, who put together between them a bipartisan bill. You can see when you read it where they both gave to get something bigger. And that bill, for example, would have made it much harder for somebody to challenge a national rule like the rule that we have and that every other sports organization has about betting on your own team and betting on sports generally to stand up. And I think in some ways, it's sort of a bit of a seminal moment for a lot of people.
32: And I think this is where college sports could find itself at an inflection point right now. But then there's the Texas Tech side of things. Head coach Joey McGuire hasn't said much to this point. He spoke to the media, though, and didn't hold back his thoughts on this process and his QB1.
0: Brennan Sorsby is recovering from an addiction. He's recovering. Like, I've sat down with this young man multiple times, and the things that he is going through and what he's been through is serious. As a society, we've been okay with other things that happens and allowing players to play, and this has been the one thing that has united people that we're against, you know. And it's crazy because it's not murder. It's not beating somebody or there's a lot of things that we're working through.
32: So for now, Sorsby will be required to sit the first two games of the 2026 season and then be eligible to suit up in time for conference play week three against Houston. SportsCenter All Night, ESPN Radio. It's known as the biggest sporting event in the world, and it only comes around once every 4 years. The FIFA World Cup officially opened play on Thursday, brought to you by Gusto. 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This year's tournament takes place across North America, becoming the sixth nation to host multiple World Cups. And speaking of America, the U.S. men's national team gets underway in group play on Friday at 9 p.m. Eastern when it faces Paraguay at SoFi Stadium in L.A. Former men's national team head coach Greg Berhalter joined Unsportsmanlike to share his thoughts on the 2026 squad.
2: 13 of the players are returning from the previous World Cup, but I would say 19 of them or 20 of them have been in the last cycle, so they've been around the national team program. It's not new players. Then you have about six players, Sebastian included, that are new from last cycle. And I think, you know, so it's a good mix. You have veteran experience, players that have played in the World Cup, and then you have this new talent that's going to, you know, re-energize and give the team some fresh air.
32: ESPN soccer reporter Jeremy Schapp says the U.S. could have trouble getting far.
5: Now, look, as I said, a lot of great talent. Tyler Adams, Christian Pulisic, Weston McKennie, Chris Richards. We could go on. But you also have to look at the games that this team has played this season. Friendlies this year against Portugal, against Belgium, against Senegal and Germany more recently. Three losses, one win. And if you look back historically, the U.S. has played 15 matches in the World Cup in the last 20 years. They've won three games. They defeated Algeria in 2010. They defeated Ghana in 2014. And they defeated Iran last time around in Qatar almost 4 years ago. So you're talking about a team that historically over the last 20 years has gone 3-6-6 at the World Cup level. I don't want to be Debbie Downer. I just think everybody has to inject a little bit of realism when we're talking about expectations.
32: This year's event runs through Sunday, July 19th. Back to the ice in Raleigh when SportsCenter All Night continues. It's ESPN Radio.
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32: Los Angeles Dodgers star Shohei Ohtani left the game in the seventh inning of Thursday night's 8-6 win over Pittsburgh due to left knee inflammation. Dodgers manager Dave Roberts downplayed the significance of it, and the Dodgers say they expect Ohtani to play on Friday night in Chicago. The FIFA World Cup officially opened play on Thursday and will take place throughout North America until July 19th. Mexico defeated South Africa 2-0 in the opening match. The United States opens group play on Friday against Paraguay at 9 p.m. Eastern at SoFi Stadium in L.A. And Andrei Svechnikov scored twice, and Sebastian Aho added a second period goal, helping the Hurricanes beat the Vegas Golden Knights 4-2 on Thursday night to move within one of claiming the Stanley Cup.
14: And this one is over. We don't get the official horn. Now we do. Carolina, 4-2 winners in Game 5. They take a 3-2 series lead, and we will talk to you in Sin City. I know they like gold out there, but a big piece of silver is waiting for Carolina.
32: 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I'm Chris Burnett. Fast starts have been a theme in this series. Barely 6 minutes into the game, and Vegas took a 1-0 lead. Big question for Game 5 was the same as Game 4. Who would be in the net for Carolina? Brandon Bussey got his second straight start over Fredrik Andersen and did not disappoint despite the early goal. Bussey finished with 22 saves on 24 shot attempts. Jordan Staal got the Canes on the board in the first, ties the longest goal streak at 5 in Stanley Cup final history. The score was tied 1-1 at the end of the first period, and then Carolina's offense scored 2 goals in the second to make it 3-1. And the Hurricanes had their first lead of the series entering the third period. Bad news for Vegas, though, as William Karlsson left the game with an injury and did not return. Carolina scored again in the third to make it 4-1 and didn't look back. The Golden Knights got one of their own to make it 4-2 and give them some hope. Pulled the goalie late, but it wasn't successful. Hurricanes get the win 4-2. The captain, Jordan Staal, now with 6 goals this Stanley Cup final. That's tied for the most in a single Stanley Cup final by a skater age 37 or older, and the most in a single series in franchise history. Staal joined Scott Van Pelt and shared this on the outcome.
15: What does it require, Jordan, of your group to get to this lead now in front of this very talented and very, very tough-minded Vegas squad?
16: Yeah, I mean, it required everything we have. I mean, it's a good team over there. There's no question. I thought everyone in the group, all through the lineup, was dialed in tonight from Bussey all the way through. And, you know, it required everything, and it's going to require everything to finish us off. So we're gonna take the win, enjoy the night, regroup, find ways to get better, and find a way to get that fourth.
15: Jordan, it's Osh. You mentioned Bussey there. This is an unbelievable story. I'd love to just kind of hear from you what he's like in the room. Obviously, you guys have a lot of trust in him on the ice right now.
16: Yeah, I heard you earlier. He had an unbelievable season. There's no question. He didn't really come out of nowhere. You know, he was kind of a diamond in the rough. And, you know, Freddie played so great. Unfortunate the way it went unfolded for him. But we had so much faith. We have so much faith in Bussey and what he can do. And he played great these last 2 games, and we're going to need him to continue that.
15: You need one more, but it's one more for forever. And in the momentum that can start to grow, what's that like amongst the entire group when a guy like this is providing what he's given your team?
16: Yeah, you always need a backbone in any playoff run. Ask Osh and any other player that's won it. You need a goaltender that's going to be there for you. And, there's going to be mistakes. It's not a perfect game ever. And you know, he's been giving us a chance, and we're going to need that.
15: Was there a moment this playoff where you felt like the whole team was completely bought in? I've been on teams where, you know, there's 15 guys and that's not quite enough. And I've been on one team where everyone was bought in. Was there kind of one moment or maybe one series where you really felt like everyone was bought in and this could be your guys' year?
16: Yeah, honestly, it was the first game against Ottawa. I mean, it was right off the bat, this playoff run. You know, you can see through in everyone's eyes. I just look in everyone's eyes, man, and they want it, and they know what it takes, and we understand what we need to do, and we have to execute it, though. We've got a big hill to climb still, but first game, right off the bat, the boys were ready to rock, and it's been a fun ride ever since.
32: And you heard it there, but ESPN NHL analyst TJ Oshie joined SVP in studio tonight and offered his thoughts on the Hurricanes.
15: They just never went back on their heels. We saw them get up in leads and almost sit back a little bit and just accept Vegas's pressure. When Carolina is coming at you and they are constantly on the forecheck, they're pesty out there. I mean, you feel like there's 10 guys on the ice. They didn't give Vegas that chance to get back into the game. I know they scored a goal late there, but Carolina was unbelievable all night with their pressure and with guys almost never stopping, just always continuing to turn, and they turn out of it, they pressure again, and it's very overwhelming to play against.
32: So Carolina, now just one win away from the Stanley Cup. Teams that go up 3-2 in a best-of-7 Stanley Cup final have a 37-8 series record and have won 10 straight. Game 6 will shift back to Vegas and T-Mobile Arena. Puck drops on Sunday at 8 p.m. Eastern Time on ABC. 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
17: Inbound over the top. Castle has it, lost it, taken away. The Knicks have done it. The biggest comeback in NBA Finals history. Game 4.
18: Despite trailing by 27 points at the half, the largest halftime deficit by any true home team in NBA Finals history, and by 29 points as late as the third quarter, the Knicks are now one win away from their first NBA title since 1973. New York led for just 53.8 seconds in Game 4, the second lowest amount of time leading in a Finals win since the 1976 merger. Knicks center, Karl-Anthony Towns.
19: Experience teaches you a lot.

0: in the shot clock era. San Antonio center Victor Wembanyama.
1: It was painful, of course. We worked too hard and gave up our leads, you know, just as simple as that. It just hurts.
2: Brunson pulls a quick three off the front rim. No.

0: OG Anunoby became the fifth player with 30 points and a go-ahead field goal in the final 3 seconds of an NBA Finals game, joining a quartet of Hall of Famers, Michael Jordan, Hakeem Olajuwon, Kareem Abdul-Jabbar, and Jerry West. Knicks head coach, Mike Brown.
1: That has to be the most iconic shot in the history of New York basketball. It was just unbelievable.
0: Jalen Brunson had 36 points, his third 30-point NBA Finals game, the most in franchise history. Together, Brunson and Anunoby became the first pair of Knicks teammates to score 30 points each in a Finals game. Brunson on whether Anunoby is underrated.
2: OG is someone who brings it every night, does us ask to him plus more every single night. Regardless of what the outside world thinks of him, we know we have it in our locker room, and we have a superstar in our locker room.
3: Back in the hands of Brunson. Brunson against Castle, four to shoot, he's still on the arc. Now tip of the circle, free throw line, puts it up on the float, gets the roll, and the Knicks have the lead! First time they have climbed the mountain!
0: For just the third time since 1971, the first four games of the NBA Finals were all one-possession games within the final 2 minutes of regulation. This is the second Finals in NBA history with multiple games decided by a single point, joining the 1975 series between the Warriors and Bullets. OG Anunoby on turning the page in a tightly contested series.
4: Watch the film, clean up some stuff, because I know we didn't play as well as we can play. We didn't do what we're capable of, so just clean that stuff up.
5: And this one truly had it all. The scene, the celebrities, the comeback. It was electric inside the Garden. So where does it all fall in New York City lore? Let's check in with the PTI guys to find out. Michael Wilbon and Tony Kornheiser.
6: All right, Wilbon, was game four the greatest win, in New York sports history?
7: No, it wasn't. And it just, people have no shame. If it didn't happen that they could remember it or see it on TikTok on their phones, they think it didn't happen. And so I know it happened, and I'm not even from New York. I have never lived in New York, though I've covered a lot of games in New York in my life. And just off the top of my head, sitting here jotting down stuff. The Knicks won two championships. The Rangers won a championship in 1994, and they won the clinching game in Madison Square Garden after a 40-year drought because I was there. The Mets won in 69. I hate that team. And they won in 86 with Gooden and Strawberry, right?
8: Well, they won in 86 when the ball went through the legs.
7: Well, that too. The Islanders won four straight Stanley Cups. All right, the Yankees have won, is it 27?
8: They won a lot.
7: Championships?
8: Well,
7: but you're the
8: 1927 team, they certainly won.
7: I'm going to leave this to you, and I know there's one we'll get to that's bigger than all the ones represented by anybody with New York.
8: So I've taken some notes on this because I grew up there and I saw a lot of things. And the first thing I would say is, was it a championship? Because if it wasn't a championship, don't talk to me. And it was not. It was game. No. It puts you up 3-1, but you got to win four. It's not a championship. So stop. So back off, Sparky, on that. Agreed. Is it Willis Reed on May 8th, 1970, going out there hitting his first two shots when they win the championship?
7: In the running.
8: Is it Bobby Thompson and the shot heard round the world, I believe, in 1951? Is it that? It's not that. Is it Reggie Jackson hitting three home runs off three different Dodger pitchers in the World Series? Right? Is it Joe Namath doing this after they win the Super Bowl? Is it Ali Frazier?
7: That's it.
8: One of the biggest.
7: Ding, ding, ding, ding. By the way, we didn't mention Don Larson.
8: Perfect game. And I know you're going to hate this.
7: What?
8: Secretariat in Belmont winning by 45 miles.
7: Let's go back to Ali Frazier for a second. And I find it loathsome when people say, well, that happened before I was born. So did World War II. Do you think
8: that's why you know it existed?
7: You got Google, you got everything at your disposal to look up anything, and you can't figure out that World War II actually happened, and it wasn't on TikTok?
8: Yeah.
7: World War II brought to you by TikTok. Mm-hmm. Sorry. So, Ali Frazier, that's one of the great events in the history of sports in the world.
8: That's right.
7: And it took place in the world's most famous arena, Madison Square Garden.
8: By the way, the Giants have won four Super Bowls.
7: That's right.
8: You have to win. It has to be definitive.
7: People just want to

0: party. And they, by the way, they shouldn't have a parade in New York when the Knicks win, because they had it last night at 2 a.m. I was there. Unbelievable.
1: Good to know.
0: Big party. You should have
1: been. Good to know.
0: You were asleep. You were about to
1: catching up on my TikTok.
0: That's it.
1: I don't do TikTok.
0: We're done. Neither should they. Back to you.
2: Just had to get the TikTok reference in there. So here we go. The storylines are in place. NBA Finals Game 5 coming to you live from Frostbank Center on Saturday night. 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SportsCenter All Night rolls on. Back to getaway day in baseball. Mariners Orioles on ESPN. These two wrapping up their four-game series in Baltimore this week. Mariners have taken 2 of 3 so far, and they struck first with a home run in the first. Then Baltimore opened it up in the third.
3: Pete hits it high and deep. Left field. There it goes. Pete Alonso sends it deep into the Baltimore night. What a shot. It made it onto the walkway in left field. Pete Alonso just sent a baseball where it just never goes. 440 feet later, the Orioles are all over Brian Wu. 6-1 Baltimore.
2: WBAL. These two swapped runs the rest of the way, but the Mariners proved to be too much for the home team and won it 7-5. Pete Alonso with that big shot now has back-to-back games with a home run, the third time this season, and he joined SportsCenter after the game.
4: How far do you think that baseball went? Do you know?
5: No, I'm just happy. I was happy I was able to come through right there. No, I got it pretty good, though. I know that.
4: We're going to go at 439 feet. What does it feel like when you hit a ball that clean?
5: Yeah, I mean, there's no feeling like it in the world. You can't replicate it, and it's just it's a really special feeling when you get one like that.
6: Pete, that was part of a third inning where you guys put up a half dozen runs. What's it like in the batting order when you see the offense is starting to put things together, and you're coming to the box and keep it going?
5: You know, it's awesome. I mean, the boys put up a hell of a fight tonight. We did a great job of controlling the zone and getting our swings off and pretty much all counts. So that's a tough pitch. Pitcher with Wu on the mound tonight, and just really happy the whole team was able to execute right there. Honestly, phenomenal job by the whole lineup and all the pitching staff as well.
2: And these teams will then face off again in a three-game series in Seattle next week. Cardinals Mets. St. Louis arrived as winners of 6 in a row, hoping to get the sweep. Mets trying to avoid that and salvage at least one in this series, and they got off to a fast start, led 3-1 after one, then top of the second.
7: There's a long drive, deep right field. Jimmy Crooks has just hit a home run. That's a goner. A two-run shot for Crooks. His second big league home run. His first came last year in Cincinnati. And the Cardinals go back in front. Yes, indeed. It's that kind of day here in New York.
8: I don't know what's going on, but I love it.
2: Cardinals Radio Network. Mets tied it in the fifth, then in the seventh.
9: Two outs in the seventh. A 1-2. Ripped in the inner right field. Pretty deep. Walker back onto the track. At the wall. It is gone. Juan Soto with a go-ahead home run in the bottom of the seventh has given the Mets a 5-4 lead.
2: 880 ESPN New York, and that from Soto was the difference. Mets win it 5-4. Bo Bichette collected his first home run at home since April. Cubs Rockies. Chicago won this one 9-3. Twins Tigers in Detroit. The Tigers rout the Twins 11-0. And Rangers Royals in Kansas City. Kansas City scored twice in the fourth, but Texas found the insurance run in the sixth to win it 4-2. And the Marlins beat the Diamondbacks 2-0. We gear up for Omaha. 8 teams remain. More when SportsCenter All Night continues. It's ESPN Radio.
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1: 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Chris Burnett with you here on ESPN Radio. The road to Omaha has been laid. Eight teams remain. It's nearly an all SEC field. Alabama head coach Rob Vaughn on what makes the Crimson Tide so special this season.
2: I've told them this before. I've coached way more talented teams than we have right now. Like, I've had teams that have more talent across the board. What I haven't had is teams that have weathered storms better than this. We talk about toughness. Like, man, we lost the first game of the year at home to Washington State. We go open up SEC play and get swept at Kentucky. Like, this group has been through some hard times and there's some struggle. And, man, we've talked about it. Like, that's the mark of a man, man. Can you get yourself back up when you get knocked down? And this group has done that as good as any group I've ever been around. And so it would be a really special thing for, like I said, Alabama haven't been here since 1999. To be able to get that win here, to be able to play good baseball here, is what we all set out to do.
1: Oklahoma, Bama, Saturday, first pitch, 3 p.m. Eastern on ESPN. Then it's Georgia facing Texas in game two. Dogs head coach Wes Johnson on his team finally getting back to Omaha.
3: This team just, you know, there's times, as you know, you get guys and they just don't want to leave the ball field. They want to practice that all the time. They want to play. They want to compete at everything. And that's this group. This group loves to compete, wants to play. I mean, this is the team that I think could play a Major League Baseball schedule. These guys could play 162 games and be fine. The other big thing, I think, when you get into the postseason is we've been extremely fortunate to stay healthy this year. Last year, I really liked our club. We just, you know, we had a lot of injuries and this, that, and the other. We weren't able to perform late when it mattered. But this club stayed healthy.
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0: Number four.
1: We start off on the diamond as the Mets are tied with the Cardinals and Juan Soto at the plate on 880 ESPN New York.
5: 2 outs in the seventh. The 1-2. Ripped in the inner right field, pretty deep. Walker back onto the track, at the wall. It is gone. Juan Soto with a go-ahead home run in the bottom of the seventh has given the Mets a 5-4 lead.
0: Number three.
1: Cubs taking on the Rockies, looking to get back above 500, and Seiya Suzuki made his mark. Cubs Radio Network.
6: Cubs trail by a run. Here's the pitch. Suzuki drives one in the air, deep left field. It's got a chance. Grand slam home run. Seiya Suzuki with a granny.
0: Number two.
1: To Camden Yards, where the Polar Bear sent a rocket out to left on WBAL.
7: Pete hits it high and deep. Left field. There it goes. Pete Alonso sends it deep into the Baltimore night. What a shot. It made it onto the walkway in left field. Pete Alonso just sent a baseball where it just never goes. 440 feet later, the Orioles are all over Brian Wu. 6-1 Baltimore.
0: Number one.
1: And the Hurricanes take their first series lead in the Stanley Cup Final with a huge win in Game 5, heard on 99.9 The Fan.
8: And this one is over. We don't get the official horn. No, we do. Carolina, 4-2 winners in Game 5. They take a 3-2 series lead. And we will talk to you in Sin City. I know they like gold out there, but a big piece of silver is waiting for Carolina.
1: Chris Burnett with you on SportsCenter All Night. Commissioner's Cup and the W. Sky Fever. This one in overtime.
9: Williams can't hit the reverse. Clark. Oh, spinning to the rim. A 30-piece for Caitlin Clark.
1: Fever get the win 114-106. Caitlin Clark, third career game with 30 points and 10 assists, most in the league. Mercury Wings. Paige Beckers had a night.
10: Okay. How many charges you think you took in your career?
11: Let's see.
10: Oh, hold that thought. Paige Beckers has got something to pay from distance.
1: Prime Video Wings closed this one out over the Mercury, 85-70. Elsewhere, Liberty 104, Dream 90. Aces 105, Fire 89 for the Aces. It's their fourth game, scoring 100 plus points, the most in the WNBA. Asia Wilson, 32 points, 5 rebounds, 4 assists, third game with 30 plus points this season. We'll take you back to the ice in Raleigh in a moment. SportsCenter All Night continues. It's ESPN Radio.
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0: Coming up on SportsCenter All Night. It's game 5 of a deadlocked Stanley Cup Final.
22: Ehlers with a shot direct to the foot. He scores! The captain! It's 5 games! It's 6 goals in the Stanley Cup Final! Oh, captain! Jordan Staal!
0: We've got all the reaction from a historic game 5 of the NBA Finals.
23: There was no pick 6 in that game. There was no disastrous thing. The Spurs had four or five disastrous moments that are inexplicable.
2: The standoff continues between Texas Tech and the NCAA.
3: Tech has made their side very clear in a letter that was sent from the Attorney General in the state to the Big 12 today, essentially threatening legal action from Tech.
2: Plus, we prepare you for the U.S. Men's National Team's World Cup match against Paraguay.
4: I think there's a tremendous amount of confidence. 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
0: From the worldwide headquarters of ESPN, this is SportsCenter All Night on ESPN Radio and on the ESPN app. Now, here's Chris Burnett.
1: 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Getaway day in baseball. We'll hear from NCAA President Charlie Baker on the Brendan Sorsby ruling. The World Cup is back, and we've got Commissioner's Cup in the W. But let's get right to the ice.
19: Brandon Bussey, his first ever playoff start, will be a win in the Stanley Cup Final in Game 4. And we're headed back to Raleigh, tied at 2.
24: Kids grow up, they dream about doing something like this. So honored to have the opportunity. It was a great effort by us tonight. Excited to get back to Raleigh.
25: Every game has been ups and downs, and it's never pretty. And it's been so much fun to be a part of. But the guys grinded mentally tough tonight, I thought. And it was a big win.
1: So here we go, Stanley Cup Final, Game 5 on ABC, series tied 2-2, and what a series it's been to this point. You heard it right there, but the big question coming into this one was who would be in the net for Carolina. Brandon Bussey coming off his first playoff start, a win on the road in Vegas in Game 4, and it was Bussey again tonight in the crease for the Hurricanes. This series has been one of fast starts. Why should tonight be any different 6 minutes into the action?
26: Eichel to the line. Hurl back for Eichel. He sends it in front, and he scores! What a back-and-forth setup for the Golden Knights. Pavel Dorofeev back and forth with Eichel, and the Knights take a 1-0 lead.
1: Fox Sports 98.9. Only the fifth time Carolina has allowed the first goal in these playoffs, but the third time in this series. The 1-0 lead wasn't safe for too long. Fast forward just 5 minutes, and who else but Jordan Staal, captain my captain, ties it 1-1. Staal's 5-game goal streak is tied for the longest of his career, regular season and playoffs. Also ties the longest goal streak in Stanley Cup Final history. So we end the first, tied 1, back and forth to start the second period, then roughly halfway through.
19: Svechnikov, back up top. Chance for Gostisbehere. Svechnikov snaps it, scores! There are the hands, and that's the magic of number 37, Andre Svechnikov! And it's 2-1, Carolina, a power play goal!
1: 99.9 The Fan, and why stop there? Still in the second period, Carolina with the puck.
19: Now fighting for it behind the net is Martinuk. Back across, they score! It's 3-1, and the Canes have a 3-1 lead. Sebastian Aho, how do you do?
1: That snaps a 5-game goal drought for Aho. Carolina up 3-1 after 2. Hurricanes hadn't had the lead entering the third period in this series. Tough blow for Vegas, though, as William Karlsson had to leave the game in the second with a left arm injury and then had to leave the building shortly thereafter, did not return. Svechnikov scored his second goal of the game in the third period to put the Hurricanes up 4-1. No quit from Vegas, though. Dorofeev got his second of the game a little more than halfway through the period. So the Golden Knights, still with life, pull the goalie late to gain the man advantage but couldn't capitalize. And Carolina wins it 4-2, and the Hurricanes hold a 3-2 series lead. Andrei Svechnikov's 2 goals both came on the power play, and he's just the second Hurricanes player with 2 power play goals in a Stanley Cup Final game. He joined our Emily Kaplan after the game.
27: Andrei, this morning you said this was going to be the biggest game of your career. Describe the mentality heading into this one.
28: Yeah, you know, it is the biggest game was for me. The mentality was great, you know. Couldn't sleep for the nap, to be honest. Stanley Cup Final, and, you know, thank God we won this game. We're going to roll, and we got one more in us.
27: You're known as a rink rat. Like, you used to stay on the ice after games. I saw you on the ice here about 3 hours before puck drop. What are those moments? moments mean to you? What are you doing?
28: Yeah, I mean, I think that's how we was raised up, to be honest. Just hard work, you know, and God will see everything.
27: So two goals for you tonight. How much pressure were you putting on yourself as a top guy in this team to produce?
28: Yeah, I mean, quite decent pressure, to be honest, this playoff. But, you know, just a new day was today. And, you know, thank God we won. And like I said, we got one more on us.
27: So you build up a pretty big lead here. But at the end, they have a power play. What's going through your mind as you're watching your teammates and Brandon Bussey back there?
28: Yeah, we're just, to be honest, praying. You know, we need a good defense here and block some shots. And, I mean, key, what a block. Great game, you know, and Bussey was a hell of a game tonight.
27: Describe what it's like watching Bussey come in and play like this.
28: Yeah, I mean, the crowd loves Bussey, right, guys? Love you too, guys. You guys the best.
27: All right, Andre, one win away from the Stanley Cup. You're going off to Vegas. What emotion is going to be the hardest to manage right now?
28: Yeah, I mean, I think it's going to be the same mentality, to be honest, is this morning. Like I said, you know, it's the biggest game, and that's going to happen, you know, biggest game in our life and in my career personally.
27: So what are you expecting for it?
28: Yeah, I mean, it's going to be, you know, it's going to be hard. That's the hardest trophy to win, and we just kind of got to play our game and, you know, keep the pressure on, and hopefully we're going to keep the momentum.
27: All right, well, we'll see you Sunday for Game 6. Спасибо.
28: Thank you so much. Спасибо.
1: Hurricanes head coach Rod Brind'Amour after the game on his team's poise tonight.
5: Yeah, I mean, I thought, to be honest, I didn't think we had a great first period, that's for sure, but then we kind of got our game going. I think, yeah, I don't know, poise, I'm not sure. I didn't like a lot of the stuff we were doing at times, but I think the goal, Bus had a lot of poise. I think he looked pretty calm in there and obviously played a great game for us.
1: As for the Golden Knights, they've lost both previous series in their history when trailing 3-2. Their head coach, John Tortorella, after the game.
6: John, did you feel like the momentum shifted after those back-to-back penalties?
7: Yeah, both sets, right? The first two and then the four-minute minor hurt us.
8: John, did you consider at all going to Aiden Hill in the third period, or was there any conversation?
7: Oh, thought about Christ, that could be the stupidest question I've heard.
1: Okay, so Coach Tortorella, not a fan of that question. What he will be a fan of is getting back to home ice for Game 6. Carolina, though, now just one win away from the Stanley Cup. It'd be its first since 2006. Teams that go up 3-2 in a best-of-seven Stanley Cup final have a 37-8 series record and have won 10 straight. Game 6 will be from T-Mobile Arena. Puck drops on Sunday at 8 p.m. Eastern Time. 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
9: The Knicks have done it! The biggest comeback in NBA Finals history! Game 4 of the Finals goes to New York. Incredible!
10: Jalen, one question, one word. How?
11: Believe. One word.
12: It's a game of runs. We believe in ourselves. We've come back before. We're battle-tested. We're mentally, we're tough. We're a resilient group, so we just stay with it.
13: You gotta have a little luck in life. You gotta have a little luck in sports. But you can also go make your own luck, too. And that was probably the biggest message.
1: Game 4. My goodness. The game. The comeback. The scene. It had it all. Just wait for the movie. I think we're all still shaking our heads at what we witnessed on Wednesday night. This was a where were you win type moment that will live forever in the minds of sports fans, immortalized in New York. ESPN NBA analyst Chinee Ogwumike said it in best in her own words on Get Up.
29: What everyone is asking right now in the city is, were you there? Mm-hmm. And were you there for the hand of God that potentially took a team that was in purgatory and transformed them to a team of destiny? New York is a city like no other, and this was a game like no other. And we can talk about all the people that were on the floor. It's not the Spike Lees or the Ben Stillers who we all see and ran into. For me, second and third quarter, I got lucky and sat next to OG Anunoby's brother. Mm. And we were kicking it. And you know what he told me? My brother makes championship plays. Mm. He's all about impact.
30: He does.
29: After the game, I'm doing my hit, watching Richard Jefferson get tackled, wild things happening, and I lock eyes with them. And he's like, how is this possible? Everyone in the arena has a story like that. That makes this bigger than a game, bigger than an event. This is a life moment.
1: The Knicks were down 27 points at the break, the largest halftime deficit overcome in NBA postseason history. They trailed by as many as 29 points. We've already heard that was the largest comeback in NBA Finals history. The Spurs, who drained 14 threes in the first half, just went cold in the second half. For some, the question remains, was it the Knicks? Was it the Spurs? Basketball Hall of Famer Chris Webber on The Rich Eisen Show.
3: New York took it, and they took it because of the shot selection of San Antonio. Mm. So San Antonio, I always say your offense, your offensive shot selection really helps your defense. And if you're just shooting threes, 1-on-4, early in the shot clock, one, you're not like putting any pressure on me. Two, you're not putting any pressure on our defense as a whole. You're not moving it side to side. And, you know, it's kind of giving up on a play, taking an early three bad shot just because you're allowed to. I think that that allowed New York to get out and run. And when you run, what happens? You get the crowd into it. You get to the free throw line. You get a flagrant foul. You get people angry because now the pace is really a great pace. So I think they took advantage of the opportunities. They stayed focused and they moved the ball. It wasn't just one guy dribbling around trying to get others involved, but the faster the pace got because of bad shots gave energy to the team, to the crowd, and that momentum went on to get them to get the last possession of a game.
1: And you can thank Big Body Brunson and OG Anunoby for sparking that momentum and the final play. New York loyalist and host of First Take Stephen A. Smith had to look away at the end.
14: I did not watch the last shot live. I did not watch it live. I bowed my head and I relied completely on the noise from the crowd to tell me what happened. Because I was that scared that the New York Knicks were going to find a way to lose this even after pulling off that epic comeback. And the good Lord didn't let me down. And that's where I'm at right now.
15: Yo.
14: I haven't slept much.
15: You should.
14: Understand? I was tossing and turning, but with glee, with excitement, you know, sensing what is here. 48 minutes away from a 53-year drought. One game, 48 minutes, three shots at the apple. Don't let it come to that. Get it done as soon as you possibly can. New York Knicks. One win away from the championship.
1: I think we all had that exhausted feeling at the end of that one. The conversation continued on First Take. ESPN NBA analyst Kendrick Perkins shared his thoughts on exactly what transpired on Wednesday night.
16: I witnessed greatness last night. An all-time great performance by the Knicks and all-time individual performances by OG Anunoby and Jalen Brunson. They were Michael Jordan and Scottie Pippen last night in real time. They got on their asses like a pair of apple bottoms. It wasn't just the second half. We got to realize and remember, Jalen Brunson kept the game, kept the Knicks relevant throughout the second quarter. He showed what true leadership was all about. And then OG Anunoby, the 2026 version of Scottie Pippen, was getting it done on both ends. On top of that, he had two moments that solidified him for him getting his jersey retired after they complete the mission of winning the NBA championship. The big time block and the big time tip in. Two moments that we will remember for the rest of our lives.
1: Speaking of living forever, so will the tip in from OG Anunoby. If New York wins it all, the ring may not be the only piece of hardware Anunoby receives. Unsportsmanlike Chris Canty.
17: That play, that tip in by OG Anunoby, will be the statue at Madison Square Garden that they choose to immortalize this moment in this championship. That's the one. That's the play. And Jalen Brunson has been awesome. He's had a lot of moments down the stretch. And there's a reason why Jalen Brunson is one of the best clutch players, known for being one of the best clutch players in the entire league. But that moment by OG Anunoby is the moment that will be immortalized.
1: Game 5 sees the series shift back to Texas on Saturday night at Frostbank Center. Tip-off is 8:30 p.m. Eastern Time on ABC. 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SportsCenter All Night rolls on. Getaway day in baseball. Dodgers, Pirates. Dodgers trying to forget about blowing a 5-run lead on Wednesday. Ohtani, who started on the mound in that one, came out swinging in the third.
18: Payoff pitch, and Ohtani swings, hits the ball deep to right field, heading back toward the wall. It is gone. right over the wall in right center field. Shohei Ohtani, home run number 13. And the Dodgers get on the board first. It's 1-0.
1: AM 570 LA Sports. That's his fourth game this season, reaching base safely 4+ times, breaking a tie for the most on the team. Same inning.
18: Once he can get a big lead at first. And Tucker lifts one in the air to shallow left. That ball's going to drop in for a hit. Paez comes in to score. Freeman, who is on the run on contact, right behind him. It's a two-out, two-run single for Kyle Tucker. And the Dodgers lead it 3-0.
1: Dodgers win this one 8-6. Shohei Ohtani left the game in the seventh with left knee inflammation and did not return. Skipper Dave Roberts after the game on his level of concern for Ohtani.
0: Not high. I think that we tried to be smart about it and, talked to the trainer and said he had a little behind the knee, a little hamstring. So just wanted to be smart and not push it. So I feel good about him being in there tomorrow. But obviously with the travel tonight, we'll just kind of see how he comes in.
2: Was there something that sparked it or was something he's been kind of feeling?
0: No, first we heard about it. So I don't know if it was when he tried to steal second base or what, but didn't hear about it last night. Didn't hear about it today until about the sixth inning, something like that.
1: Dodgers head to Chicago on Friday. The latest on Brendan Sorsby's ruling from NCAA President Charlie Baker. When we come back, SportsCenter All Night continues. It's ESPN Radio.
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1: 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Chris Burnett with you here on SportsCenter All Night. The Brendan Sorsby saga continues. According to our Pete Thamel, both sides have their feet planted on this one.
6: Texas Tech with Kirby Hokut coming out with a statement and Joey McGuire, again, talking about a return to play plan for Brendan Sorsby shows that they aren't flinching. Tech has made their side very clear in a letter that was sent to the attorney general from the attorney general in the state to the Big 12 today, essentially threatening legal action from Tech. If the Big 12 ends up taking action on Tech, shows they're entrenched. And obviously, you know, the Big 12 ADs stated their case and stated it loudly. They don't like how this is unfolded, and they want to see some kind of action, and we'll probably find out in the next week or so.
1: So NCAA President Charlie Baker joined Amber and Ian on Thursday to discuss the ruling that granted Sorsby an injunction and the ability to play this fall. Baker on his reaction to Monday's news.
7: I think I view it in some respects as kind of a new low with respect to our ability to enforce rules that are deemed by most people as pretty reasonable. And this one in particular is sort of an unbreakable one that's been around sports generally, in college and professional sports in particular, for probably, you know, close to 60 or 70 years. And I think it illustrates maybe more than anything that's happened before that the folks in D.C. who've been talking about trying to create some sort of framework around rulemaking that involves the NCAA and college sports are heading down the right track. I mean, you've got Senator Cantwell, Democrat from state of Washington, who's been involved in these issues for years, and Senator Cruz out of Texas, Republican, who put together between them a bipartisan bill. You can see when you read it where they both gave to get something bigger. And that bill, for example, would have made it much harder for somebody to challenge a national rule like the rule that we have and that every other sports organization has about betting on your own team and betting on sports generally to stand up. And I think in some ways, it's sort of a bit of a seminal moment for a lot of people.
1: And I think this is where college sports could find itself at an inflection point right now. But then there's the Texas Tech side of things. Head coach Joey McGuire hasn't said much to this point. He spoke to the media, though, and didn't hold back his thoughts on this process and his QB1.
8: Brendan Sorsby is recovering from an addiction. He's recovering. Like, I've sat down with this young man multiple times, and the things that he is going through and what he's been through is serious. As a society, we've been okay with other things that happens and allowing players to play. And this has been the one thing that has united people that we're against, you know. And it's crazy because it's not murder. It's not beating somebody. There's a lot of things that we're working through.
1: So for now, Sorsby will be required to sit the first two games of the 2026 season and then be eligible to suit up in time for conference play week three against Houston. SportsCenter All Night, ESPN Radio. It's known as the biggest sporting event in the world, and it only comes around once every 4 years. The FIFA World Cup officially opened play on Thursday, brought to you by Gusto. 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This year's tournament takes place across North America, becoming the sixth nation to host multiple World Cups. And speaking of America, the U.S. men's national team gets underway in group play on Friday at 9 p.m. Eastern when it faces Paraguay at SoFi Stadium in L.A. Former men's national team head coach Greg Berhalter joined Unsportsmanlike to share his thoughts on the 2026 squad.
2: 13 of the players are returning from the previous World Cup, but I would say 19 of them or 20 of them have been in the last cycle. So they've been around the national team program. It's not new players. Then you have about six players, Sebastian included, that are new from last cycle. And I think, you know, so it's a good mix. You have veteran experience, players that have played in the World Cup, and then you have this new talent that's going to, you know, re-energize and give the team some fresh air.
1: ESPN soccer reporter Jeremy Schapp says the U.S. could have trouble getting far.
9: Now, look, as I said, a lot of great talent. Tyler Adams, Christian Pulisic, Weston McKennie, Chris Richards. We could go on. But you also have to look at the games that this team has played this season. Friendlies this year against Portugal, against Belgium, against Senegal and Germany more recently. Three losses, one win. And if you look back historically, the U.S. has played 15 matches in the World Cup in the last 20 years. They've won three games. They defeated Algeria in 2010. They defeated Ghana in 2014. And they defeated Iran last time around in Qatar almost 4 years ago. So you're talking about a team that historically over the last 20 years has gone 3-6-6 at the World Cup level. I don't want to be Debbie Downer. I just think everybody has to inject a little bit of realism when we're talking about expectations.
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1: Los Angeles Dodgers star Shohei Ohtani left the game in the seventh inning of Thursday night's 8-6 win over Pittsburgh due to left knee inflammation. Dodgers manager Dave Roberts downplayed the significance of it, and the Dodgers say they expect Ohtani to play on Friday night in Chicago. The FIFA World Cup officially opened play on Thursday and will take place throughout North America until July 19th. Mexico defeated South Africa 2-0 in the opening match. The United States opens group play on Friday against Paraguay at 9 p.m. Eastern at SoFi Stadium in L.A. And Andrei Svechnikov scored twice, and Sebastian Aho added a second period goal, helping the Hurricanes beat the Vegas Golden Knights 4-2 on Thursday night to move within one of claiming the Stanley Cup.
2: And this one is over. We don't get the official horn. Now we do. Carolina, 4-2 winners in Game 5. They take a 3-2 series lead, and we will talk to you in Sin City. I know they like gold out there, but a big piece of silver is waiting for Carolina.
1: 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I'm Chris Burnett. Fast starts have been a theme in this series. Barely 6 minutes into the game, and Vegas took a 1-0 lead. Big question for Game 5 was the same as Game 4. Who would be in the net for Carolina? Brandon Bussey got his second straight start over Fredrik Andersen and did not disappoint despite the early goal. Bussey finished with 22 saves on 24 shot attempts. Jordan Staal got the Canes on the board in the first, ties the longest goal streak at 5 in Stanley Cup final history. The score was tied 1-1 at the end of the first period, and then Carolina's offense scored 2 goals in the second to make it 3-1. And the Hurricanes had their first lead of the series entering the third period. Bad news for Vegas, though, as William Karlsson left the game with an injury and did not return. Carolina scored again in the third to make it 4-1 and didn't look back. The Golden Knights got one of their own to make it 4-2 and give them some hope. Pulled the goalie late, but it wasn't successful. Hurricanes get the win 4-2. The captain, Jordan Staal, now with 6 goals this Stanley Cup final. That's tied for the most in a single Stanley Cup final by a skater age 37 or older, and the most in a single series in franchise history. Staal joined Scott Van Pelt and shared this on the outcome.
3: What does it require, Jordan, of your group to get to this lead now in front of this very talented and very, very tough-minded Vegas squad?
4: Yeah, I mean, it required everything we have. I mean, it's a good team over there. There's no question. I thought everyone in the group, all through the lineup, was dialed in tonight from Bussey all the way through. And, you know, it required everything, and it's going to require everything to finish us off. So we're gonna take the win, enjoy the night, regroup, find ways to get better, and find a way to get that fourth.
3: Jordan, it's Osh. You mentioned Bussey there. This is an unbelievable story. I'd love to just kind of hear from you what he's like in the room. Obviously, you guys have a lot of trust in him on the ice right now.
4: Yeah, I heard you earlier. He had an unbelievable season. There's no question. He didn't really come out of nowhere. You know, he was kind of maybe our diamond in the rough. And, you know, Freddie played so great. Unfortunate the way it went unfolded for him. But we had so much faith. We have so much faith in Bussey and what he can do. And he played great these last 2 games, and we're going to need him to continue that.
3: You need one more, but it's one more for forever. And in the momentum that can start to grow, what's that like amongst the entire group when a guy like this is providing what he's given your team?
4: Yeah, you always need a backbone in any playoff run. Ask Osh and any other player that's won it. You need a goaltender that's going to be there for you. And there's going to be mistakes. It's not a perfect game ever. And you know, he's been giving us a chance, and we're going to need that.
3: Was there a moment this playoff where you felt like the whole team was completely bought in? I've been on teams where, you know, there's 15 guys and that's not quite enough. And I've been on one team where everyone was bought in. Was there kind of one moment or maybe one series where you really felt like everyone was bought in and this could be your guys' year?
4: Yeah, honestly, it was the first game against Ottawa. I mean, it was right off the bat, this playoff run. You know, you can see through in everyone's eyes. I just look in everyone's eyes, man, and they want it, and they know what it takes, and we understand what we need to do, and we have to execute it, though. We've got a big hill to climb still. First game, right off the bat, the boys were ready to rock, and it's been a fun ride ever since.
1: And you heard it there, but ESPN NHL analyst TJ Oshie joined SVP in studio tonight and offered his thoughts on the Hurricanes.
3: They just never went back on their heels. We saw them get up in leads and almost sit back a little bit and just accept Vegas's pressure. When Carolina is coming at you and they are constantly on the forecheck, they're pesky out there. I mean, you feel like there's 10 guys on the ice. They didn't give Vegas that chance to get back into the game. I know they scored a goal late there, but Carolina was unbelievable all night with their pressure and with guys almost never stopping, just always continuing to turn, and they turn out of it, they pressure again, and it's very overwhelming to play against.
1: So Carolina, now just one win away from the Stanley Cup. Teams that go up 3-2 in a best of seven Stanley Cup final have a 37-8 series record and have won 10 straight. Game 6 will shift back to Vegas and T-Mobile Arena. Puck drops on Sunday at 8 p.m. Eastern Time on ABC. 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

0: Despite trailing by 27 points at the half, the largest halftime deficit by any true home team in NBA Finals history, and by 29 points as late as the third quarter, the Knicks are now one win away from their first NBA title since 1973. New York led for just 53.8 seconds in Game 4, the second lowest amount of time leading in a finals win since the 1976 merger. Knicks center Karl Anthony Towns.
1: Experience teaches you a lot, and I think experience let us know that we cannot let go of the rope. We always have a chance if we go out there and take it to another level and give ourselves a chance. Sometimes you get lucky, sometimes you make your luck. We made our luck.
0: After scoring 76 points in the first half, the most ever by a road team in an NBA Finals game, the Spurs managed just 30 points in the second half. The 46-point decrease is tied for the largest from a first to second half by any playoff team in the shot clock era. San Antonio center Victor Wembanyama.
2: It was painful. Of course, we worked too hard and gave up our leads. You know, just as simple as that. It just hurts.
3: Brunson pulls a quick

0: Jerry West. Knicks head coach, Mike Brown.
1: That has to be the most iconic shot in the history of New York basketball. It was just unbelievable.
0: Jalen Brunson had 36 points, his third 30-point NBA Finals game, the most in franchise history. Together, Brunson and Anunoby became the first pair of Knicks teammates to score 30 points each in a Finals game. Brunson, on whether Anunoby is underrated.
2: OG is someone who brings it every night, does what's asked of him, plus more every single night. Regardless of what the outside world thinks of him, we know we have it in the locker room. We have a superstar in the locker room.
3: Back in the hands of Brunson. Brunson against Castle, four to shoot. He's still on the arc. Now tip of the circle, free throw line, puts it up on the float, gets the roll, and the Knicks have the lead. First time they have climbed the mountain.
0: For just the third time since 1971, the first four games of the NBA Finals were all one-possession games within the final 2 minutes of regulation. This is the second Finals in NBA history with multiple games decided by a single point, joining the 1975 series between the Warriors and Bullets. OG Anunoby on turning the page in a tightly contested series.
4: Watch the film, clean up some stuff, because I know we didn't play as well as we can play. We didn't do what we're capable of, so just clean that stuff up.
5: And this one truly had it all. The scene, the celebrities, the comeback. It was electric inside the Garden. So where does it all fall in New York City lore? Let's check in with the PTI guys to find out. Michael Wilbon and Tony Kornheiser.
6: All right, Wilbon, was game four the greatest win, the greatest win in New York sports history?
7: No, it wasn't. People have no shame. If it didn't happen that they could remember it or see it on TikTok on their phones, they think it didn't happen. And so I know it happened, and I'm not even from New York, and I've never lived in New York, though I've covered a lot of games in New York in my life. And just off the top of my head, sitting here jotting down stuff, the Knicks won two championships. The Rangers won a championship in 1994, and they won the clinching game in Madison Square Garden after a 40-year drought because I was there. The Mets won in 69. I hate that team, and they won in 86 with Gooden and Strawberry, right?
8: Well, they won in 86 Islanders, when the ball went through the legs.
7: Well, that too. The Islanders won four straight Stanley Cups. All right, the Yankees have won, is it 27?
8: They won a lot.
7: Championships?
8: Well,
7: but you're the
8: 1927 team, they certainly won.
7: I'm going to leave this to you, and I know there's one we'll get to that's bigger than all the ones represented by anybody with New York.
8: So I've taken some notes on this because I grew up there and I saw a lot of things. And the first thing I would say is, was it a championship? Because if it wasn't a championship, don't talk to me. And it was not. It was game. No. It puts you up 3-1, but you got to win four. It's not a championship. So stop. So back off, Sparky, on that. Agreed. Is it Willis Reed on May 8th, 1970, going out there hitting his first two shots when they win the championship? Is it Bobby Thompson and the shot heard round the world, I believe, in 1951? Is it that? It's not that. Is it Reggie Jackson hitting three home runs off three different Dodger pitchers in the World Series? Right? Is it Joe Namath doing this after they win the Super Bowl? Is it Ali Frazier?
7: That's it.
8: One of the biggest.
7: Ding, ding, ding, ding. By the way, we didn't mention Don Larson.
8: Don Larson, perfect game. And I know you're going to hate this.
7: What?
8: Secretariat in Belmont winning by 45 miles.
7: Let's go back to Ali Frazier for a second. And I find it loathsome when people say, well, that happened before I was born. So did World War II. Do you think
8: that's dumb to know that it existed?
7: You got Google, you got everything at your disposal to look up anything, and you can't figure out that World War II actually happened and it wasn't on TikTok?
8: Yeah.
7: World War II brought to you by TikTok. Mm-hmm. Sorry. So, Ali Frazier. That's one of the great events in the history of sports in the world.
8: That's right.
7: And it took place in the world's most famous arena, Madison Square Garden.
8: By the way, the Giants have won four Super Bowls.
7: That's right.
8: You have to. You have to win. It has to be definitive.
7: People just want a party. And by the way, they shouldn't have a parade in New York when the Knicks win, because they had it last night at 2 in the morning. I was there. Unbelievable.
8: It's good to know.
7: Big party. You should have been.
8: Good to know.
7: You were asleep. You were about to
8: catch up on my TikTok.
7: That's it.
8: I don't do TikTok.
7: We're done. Neither should they. Back to you.
5: Just had to get the TikTok reference in there. So here we go. The storylines are in place. NBA Finals Game 5 coming to you live from Frostbank Center on Saturday night. 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These

0: Wrapping up their four-game series in Baltimore this week, Mariners have taken two of three so far, and they struck first with a home run in the first. Then Baltimore opened it up in the third.
1: Pete hits it high and deep. Left field. There it goes. Pete Alonso sends it deep into the Baltimore night. What a shot. It made it onto the walkway in left field. Pete Alonso just sent a baseball where it just never goes. 440 feet later, the Orioles are all over Brian Wu. 6-1 Baltimore.
0: WBAL. These two swapped runs the rest of the way, but the Mariners proved to be too much for the home team and won it 7-5. Pete Alonso with that big shot now has back-to-back games with a home run, the third time this season, and he joined SportsCenter after the game.
2: How far do you think that baseball went? Do you know?
3: No, I'm just happy. I was happy it was able to come through right there. No, I got it pretty good, though. I know that.
2: We're going to go at 439 feet. What does it feel like when you hit a ball that clean?
3: Yeah, I mean, there's no feeling like it in the world. You can't replicate it, and it's just it's a really special feeling when you get one like that.
4: Pete, that was part of a third inning where you guys put up a half dozen runs. What's it like in the batting order when you see the offense is starting to put things together, and you're coming to the box and keep it going?
3: You know, it's awesome. I mean, the boys put up a hell of a fight tonight. We did a great job of controlling the zone and getting our swings off and pretty much all counts. So that's a tough pitcher with Wu on the mound tonight, and just really happy the whole team was able to execute right there. Honestly, phenomenal job by the whole lineup and all the pitching staff as well.
0: And these teams will then face off again in a three-game series in Seattle next week. Cardinals-Mets, St. Louis arrived as winners of six in a row, hoping to get the sweep. Mets trying to avoid that and salvage at least one in this series. And they got off to a fast start, led 3-1 after one, then top of the second.
5: There's a long drive, deep right field. Jimmy Crooks has just hit a home run. That's a goner. A two-run shot for Crooks. His second big league home run. His first came last year in Cincinnati. And the Cardinals go back in front. Yes, indeed. It's that kind of day here in New York.
6: I don't know what's going on, but I love it.
0: Cardinals Radio Network. Mets tied it in the fifth, then in the seventh.
7: Two outs in the seventh. A 1-2.
8: Ripped in the air to right field. Pretty deep. Walker back onto the track. At the wall. It is gone. Juan Soto with a go-ahead home run in the bottom of the seventh has given the Mets a 5-4 lead.
0: 880 ESPN New York. And that from Soto was the difference. Mets win it 5-4. Bo Bichette collected his first home run at home since April. Cubs-Rockies. Chicago won this one 9-3. Twins-Tigers in Detroit. The Tigers rout the Twins 11-0. And Rangers-Royals in Kansas City. Kansas City scored twice in the fourth, but Texas found the insurance run in the sixth to win it 4-2. And the Marlins beat the Diamondbacks 2-0. We gear up for Omaha. Eight teams remain. More when SportsCenter All Night continues. It's ESPN Radio.
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0: 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This was SportsCenter is presented by Gusto. Chris Burnett with you here on ESPN Radio. The road to Omaha has been laid. 8 teams remain. It's nearly an all SEC field. Alabama head coach Rob Vaughn on what makes the Crimson Tide so special this season.
27: I've told them this before. I've coached way more talented teams than we have right now. Like, I've had teams that have more talent across the board. What I haven't had is teams that have weathered storms better than this. We talk about toughness. Like, man, we lost the first game of the year at home to Washington State. We go open up SEC play and get swept at Kentucky. Like, this group has been through some hard times and there's some struggle. And, man, we've talked about it. Like, that's the mark of a man, man. Can you get yourself back up when you get knocked down? And this group has done that as good as any group I've ever been around. And so it would be a really special thing for, like I said, Alabama hadn't been here since 1999 to be able to get that win here, to be able to play good baseball here, is what we all set out to do.
0: Oklahoma, Bama, Saturday, first pitch, 3 p.m. Eastern on ESPN. Then it's Georgia facing Texas in game two. Dogs head coach Wes Johnson on his team finally getting back to Omaha.
28: This team just, you know, there's times, as you know, you get guys and they just don't want to leave the ball field. They want to practice that all the time. They want to play. They want to compete at everything. And that's this group. This group loves to compete. Wants to play. I mean, this is the team that I think could play a Major League Baseball schedule. These guys could play 162 games and be fine. The other big thing, I think, when you get into the postseason is we've been extremely fortunate to stay healthy this year. Last year, I really liked our club. We just, you know, we had a lot of injuries and this, that, and the other. We weren't able to perform late when it mattered. But this club stayed healthy.
0: That one's Saturday at 8 p.m. Eastern Time on ESPN Sports Center All Night, ESPN Radio. 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
0: We start off on the diamond as the Mets are tied with the Cardinals and Juan Soto at the plate on 880 ESPN New York.
2: Two outs in the seventh. The 1-2. Ripped in the inner right field. Pretty deep. Walker back onto the track. At the wall. It is gone. Juan Soto with a go-ahead home run in the bottom of the seventh has given the Mets a 5-4 lead.
9: Number three.
0: Cubs taking on the Rockies, looking to get back above 500, and Seiya Suzuki made his mark. Cubs Radio Network.
3: Cubs trail by a run. Here's the pitch. Suzuki drives one in the air. Deep left field. It's got a chance. Grand slam home run. Seiya Suzuki with a granny.
9: Number two.
0: To Camden Yards, where the Polar Bear sent a rocket out to left on WBAL.
4: Pete hits it high and deep. Left field. There it goes. Pete Alonso sends it deep into the Baltimore night. What a shot. It made it onto the walkway in left field. Pete Alonso just sent a baseball where it just never goes. 440 feet later, the Orioles are all over Brian Wu. 6-1 Baltimore.
9: Number one.
0: And the Hurricanes take their first series lead in the Stanley Cup Final with a huge win in Game 5, heard on 99.9 The Fan.
5: And this one is over. We don't get the official horn. No, we do. Carolina, 4-2 winners in Game 5. They take a 3-2 series lead, and we will talk to you in Sin City. I know they like gold out there, but a big piece of silver is waiting for Carolina.
0: Chris Burnett with you on SportsCenter All Night. Commissioner's Cup and the W. Sky Fever. This one in overtime.
6: Williams can't hit the reverse. Clark. Oh, spinning to the rim. A 30-piece for Caitlin Clark.
0: Fever get the win 114-106. Caitlin Clark, third career game with 30 points and 10 assists, most in the league. Mercury Wings, Paige Beckers had a night.
7: Okay. How many charges do you think you took in your career?
8: Let's see.
7: Oh, hold that thought. Paige Beckers has got something to pay from distance.
0: Prime Video Wings closed this one out over the Mercury 85-70. Elsewhere, Liberty 104, Dream 90. Aces 105, Fire 89 for the Aces. It's their fourth game, scoring 100-plus points, the most in the WNBA. Asia Wilson, 32 points, 5 rebounds, 4 assists, third game with 30-plus points this season. We'll take you back to the ice in Raleigh in a moment. SportsCenter All Night continues. It's ESPN Radio.
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2: 10 seconds, Kobe Bryant against Christie. Kobe Bryant on the move against Christie. In for the right, flips his shot up, no good. O'Neal lays it up, missed it. Ball tipped out to Aurea, straight on three. Good! The Lakers have won!
9: And we're just getting started. The NBA is on ESPN Radio. 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
13: 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Coming up on SportsCenter All Night. It's game 5 of a deadlock Stanley Cup final.
15: Ehlers with a shot directly in front. He scores! The captain! It's 5 games! It's 6 goals in the Stanley Cup final! Oh, captain! Jordan Staal!
13: We've got all the reaction from a historic game 5 of the NBA finals.
16: There was no pick 6 in that game. There was no disastrous thing. The Spurs had 4 or 5 disastrous moments that are inexplicable.
13: The standoff continues between Texas Tech and the NCAA.
18: Tech has made their side very clear in a letter that was sent from the Attorney General in the state to the Big 12 today, essentially threatening legal action from Tech.
13: Plus, we prepare you for the U.S. Men's National Team's World Cup match against Paraguay.
29: I think there's a tremendous amount of confidence. Remember, this team, in terms of individual talents for United States Men's National Team, is as talented a team as we've ever had.
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0: From the desert to the coast, Stanley Cup Final Game 5 in Raleigh, SportsCenter All Night presented by Progressive, ESPN Radio, and the all-new ESPN app, SiriusXM Channel 80. Getaway day in baseball. We'll hear from NCAA President Charlie Baker on the Brendan Sorsby ruling. The World Cup is back, and we've got Commissioner's Cup in the W. But let's get right to the ice.
30: Brandon Bussey, his first ever playoff start, will be a win in the Stanley Cup Final in Game 4. And we're headed back to Raleigh, tied at 2.
31: Kids grow up, they dream about doing something like this. So honored to have the opportunity. It was a great effort by us tonight. Excited to get back to Raleigh.
32: Every game has been ups and downs, and it's never pretty. And it's been so much fun to be a part of. But the guys grinded mentally tough tonight, I thought. And it was a big win.
0: So here we go, Stanley Cup Final, Game 5 on ABC, series tied 2-2, and what a series it's been to this point. You heard it right there, but the big question coming into this one was who would be in the net for Carolina. Brandon Bussey coming off his first playoff start, a win on the road in Vegas in Game 4, and it was Bussey again tonight in the crease for the Hurricanes. This series has been one of fast starts. Why should tonight be any different? 6 minutes into the action.
33: Eichel to the line. Hurdle back for Eichel. He sends it in front, and he scores!
1: What a back and forth setup for the Golden Knights. Pavel Dorofeev back and forth with Eichel, and the Knights take a 1-0 lead.
0: Fox Sports 98.9. Only the fifth time Carolina has allowed the first goal in these playoffs, but the third time in this series. The 1-0 lead wasn't safe for too long. Fast forward just 5 minutes, and who else but Jordan Staal, captain my captain, ties it 1-1. Staal's five-game goal streak is tied for the longest of his career, regular season and playoffs. Also ties the longest goal streak in Stanley Cup final history. So we end the first, tied 1. Back and forth to start the second period, then roughly halfway through.
3: Svechnikov, back up top. Chance for Gostisbehere. Svechnikov, snaps, scores! There are the hands, and that's the magic of number 37, Andrei Svechnikov. And it's 2-1, Carolina, a power play goal.
0: 99.9, the Fan, and why stop there? Still in the second period, Carolina with the puck.
3: Now fighting for it behind the net is Martinuk. Back across, they score! Oh, here comes the Hurricanes! It's 3-1, and the Canes have a 3-1 lead. Sebastian Aho, how do you do?
0: That snaps a five-game goal drought for Aho. Carolina up 3-1 after two. Hurricanes hadn't had the lead entering the third period in this series. Tough blow for Vegas, though, as William Karlsson had to leave the game in the second with a left arm injury and then had to leave the building shortly thereafter, did not return. Svechnikov scored his second goal of the game in the third period to put the Hurricanes up 4-1. No quit from Vegas, though. Dorofeev got his second of the game a little more than halfway through the period. So the Golden Knights, still with life, pull the goalie late to gain the man advantage, but couldn't capitalize. And Carolina wins it 4-2. And the Hurricanes hold a 3-2 series lead. Andrei Svechnikov's two goals both came on the power play. And he's just the second Hurricanes player with two power play goals in a Stanley Cup final game. He joined our Emily Kaplan after the game.
4: Andrei, this morning you said this was going to be the biggest game of your career. Describe the mentality heading into this one.
5: Yeah, you know, it is the biggest game was for me. The mentality was great, you know. Couldn't sleep for the nap, to be honest. Stanley Cup final, and, you know, thank God we won this game. We're going to roll, and we got one more in us.
4: You're known as a rink rat. Like, you used to stay on the ice after games. I saw you on the ice here about 3 hours before puck drop. What do those moments mean to you? What are you doing?
5: Yeah, I mean, I think that's how we was raised up, to be honest. Just hard work, you know, and God will see everything.
4: So two goals for you tonight. How much pressure were you putting on yourself as a top guy in this team to produce?
5: Yeah, I mean, quite decent pressure, to be honest, this playoff. But, you know, just a new day was today. And, you know, thank God we won. And like I said, we got one more in us.
4: So you build up a pretty big lead here. But at the end, they have a power play. What's going through your mind as you're watching your teammates and Brandon Bussy back there?
5: Yeah, we're just, to be honest, praying. You know, we need a good defense here and block some shots. And, I mean, key, what a block. Great game, you know, and Bussy was a hell of a game tonight.
4: Describe what it's like watching Bussy come in and play like this.
5: Yeah, I mean, the crowd loves Bussy, right, guys? Love you too, guys. You guys the best.
4: All right, Andrei, one win away from the Stanley Cup. You're going off to Vegas. What emotion is going to be the hardest to manage right now?
5: Yeah, I mean, I think it's going to be the same mentality, to be honest, is this morning. Like I said, you know, it's the biggest game, and that's going to happen, you know, biggest game in our life and in my career personally.
4: So what are you expecting for it?
5: Yeah, I mean, it's going to be, you know, it's going to be hard. That's the hardest trophy to win, and we just kind of got to play our game and, keep the pressure on, and hopefully we're going to keep the momentum.
4: All right, well, we'll see you Sunday for Game 6.
5: Thank you so much. Спасибо.
0: Hurricanes head coach Rod Brind'Amour after the game on his team's poise tonight.
6: Yeah, I mean, I thought, to be honest, I didn't think we had a great first period, that's for sure, but then we kind of got our game going. I think, I don't know, poise, I'm not sure. I didn't like a lot of the stuff we were doing at times, but I think the goal, Buss had a lot of poise. I think he looked pretty calm in there and obviously played a great game for us.
0: As for the Golden Knights, they've lost both previous series in their history when trailing 3-2. Their head coach John Tortorella after the game.
2: John, did you feel like the momentum shifted after those back-to-back penalties?
7: Yeah, both sets, right? The first two and then the four-minute minor hurt us.
9: John, did you consider at all going to Aiden Hill in the third period, or was there any conversation
7: you thought about? Oh, Christ, that could be the stupidest question I've heard.
0: Okay, so Coach Tortorella, not a fan of that question. What he will be a fan of is getting back to home ice for Game 6. Carolina, though, now just one win away from the Stanley Cup. It'd be its first since 2006. Teams that go up 3-2 in a best-of-seven Stanley Cup final have a 37-8 series record and have won 10 straight. Game 6 will be from T-Mobile Arena. Puck drops on Sunday at 8 p.m. Eastern Time. 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
10: The Knicks have done it! The biggest comeback in NBA Finals history! Game 4 of the Finals goes to New York. Incredible!
14: Jalen, one question, one word. How?
17: Believe. One word.
22: It's a game of runs. We believe in ourselves. We've come back before. We're battle-tested. We're mentally, we're tough. We're a resilient group, so we just stay with it.
23: You can have a little luck in life. You gotta have a little luck in sports. But you can also go make your own luck, too. And that was probably the biggest message.
0: Game 4. My goodness. The game. The comeback. The scene. It had it all. Just wait for the movie. I think we're all still shaking our heads at what we witnessed on Wednesday night. This was a where-were-you-win type moment that will live forever in the minds of sports fans, immortalized in New York. ESPN NBA analyst Chinne Ogwumike said it in best in her own words on Get Up.
24: What everyone is asking right now in the city is, were you there? Mm-hmm. And were you there for the hand of God that potentially took a team that was in purgatory and transformed them to a team of destiny? New York is a city like no other, and this was a game like no other. And we can talk about all the people that were on the floor. It's not the Spike Lees or the Ben Stillers who we all see and ran into. For me, second and third quarter, I got lucky and sat next to OG Anunoby's brother. Mm. And we were kicking it. And you know what he told me? My brother makes championship plays. Mm. He's all about impact.
25: He does.
24: After the game, I'm doing my hit, watching Richard Jefferson get tackled, wild things happening, and I lock eyes with them, and he's like, how is this possible? Everyone in the arena has a story like that. That makes this bigger than a game, bigger than an event. This is a life moment.
0: The Knicks were down 27 points at the break, the largest halftime deficit overcome in NBA postseason history. They trailed by as many as 29. We've already heard that was the largest comeback in NBA Finals history. The Spurs, who drained 14 threes in the first half, just went cold in the second half. For some, the question remains, was it the Knicks? Was it the Spurs? Basketball Hall of Famer Chris Webber on The Rich Eisen Show.
26: New York took it, and they took it because of the shot selection of San Antonio. Mm. So San Antonio, I always say your offensive shot selection really helps your defense. And if you're just shooting threes 1-on-4 early in the shot clock, one, you're not like putting any pressure on me. Two, you're not putting any pressure on our defense as a whole. You're not moving it side to side. And, you know, it's kind of giving up on a play, taking an early three bad shot just because you're allowed to. I think that allowed New York to get out and run. And when you run, what happens? You get the crowd into it. You get to the free throw line. You get a flagrant foul. You get people angry because now the pace is really a great pace. So I think they took advantage of the opportunities. They stayed focused and they moved the ball. It wasn't just one guy dribbling around trying to get others involved, but the faster the pace got because of bad shots gave energy to the team, to the crowd, and that momentum went on to get them to get the last possession of a game.
0: And you can thank Big Body Brunson and OG Anunoby for sparking that momentum and the final play. New York loyalist and host of First Take, Stephen A. Smith, had to look away at the end.
27: I did not watch the last shot live. I did not watch it live. I bowed my head and I relied completely on the noise from the crowd to tell me what happened. Because I was that scared that the New York Knicks were going to find a way to lose this even after pulling off that epic comeback. And the good Lord didn't let me down. And that's where I'm at right now.
8: Yeah.
27: I haven't slept much.
8: You should.
27: Understand? I was tossing and turning, but with glee, with excitement, you know, sensing what is here. 48 minutes away from a 53-year drought. One game. 48 minutes. Three shots at the apple. Don't let it come to that. Get it done as soon as you possibly can. New York Knicks, one win away from the championship.
0: I think we all had that exhausted feeling at the end of that one. The conversation continued on First Take. ESPN NBA analyst Kendrick Perkins shared his thoughts on exactly what transpired on Wednesday night.
8: I witnessed greatness last night. An all-time great performance by the Knicks and all-time individual performances by OG Anunoby and Jalen Brunson. They were Michael Jordan and Scottie Pippen last night in real time. They got on their asses like a pair of apple bottoms. It wasn't just the second half. We got to realize and remember, Jalen Brunson kept the game, kept the Knicks relevant throughout the second quarter. He showed what true leadership was all about. And then OG Anunoby, the 2026 version of Scottie Pippen, was getting it done on both ends. On top of that, he had two moments that solidified him for him getting his jersey retired after they complete the mission of winning the NBA championship. The big time block and the big time tip in. Two moments that we will remember for the rest of our lives.
0: Speaking of living forever, so will the tip in from OG Anunoby. If New York wins it all, the ring may not be the only piece of hardware Anunoby receives. Unsportsmanlike's Chris Canty.
11: That play, that tip in by OG Anunoby, will be the statue at Madison Square Garden that they choose to immortalize this moment in this championship. That's the one. That's the play. And Jalen Brunson has been awesome. He's had a lot of moments down the stretch. And there's a reason why Jalen Brunson is one of the best clutch players, known for being one of the best clutch players in the entire league. But that moment by OG Anunoby is the moment that will be immortalized.
0: Game 5 sees the series shift back to Texas on Saturday night at Frostbank Center. Tip-off is 8:30 p.m. Eastern Time on ABC. 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SportsCenter All Night rolls on. Getaway day in baseball. Dodgers-Pirates. Dodgers trying to forget about blowing a 5-run lead on Wednesday. Ohtani, who started on the mound in that one, came out swinging in the third.
12: Payoff pitch, and Ohtani swings, hits the ball deep to right field, heading back toward the wall. It is gone. Right over the wall in right center field. Shohei Ohtani, home run number 13, and the Dodgers get on the board first. It's 1-0.
0: AM 570 LA Sports, that's his fourth game this season, reaching base safely 4-plus times, breaking a tie for the most on the team. Same inning.
12: Muncy can get a big lead at first. And Tucker lifts one in the air to shallow left. That ball's going to drop in for a hit. Paez comes in to score. Freeman, who is on the run on contact, right behind him. It's a two-out, two-run single for Kyle Tucker. And the Dodgers lead it 3-0.
0: Dodgers win this one 8-6. Shohei Ohtani left the game in the seventh with left knee inflammation and did not return. Skipper Dave Roberts after the game on his level of concern for Ohtani.
13: Not high. I think that we tried to be smart about it and, talked to the trainer and said he had a little behind the knee, a little hamstring. So just wanted to be smart and not push it. So I feel good about him being in there tomorrow. But obviously with the travel tonight, we'll just kind of see how he comes in.
15: Was there something that sparked it or was something he's been kind of feeling?
13: No, first we heard about it. So I don't know if it was when he tried to steal second base or what, but didn't hear about it last night. Didn't hear about it today until about the sixth inning, something like that.
0: Dodgers head to Chicago on Friday. The latest on Brendan Sorsby's ruling from NCAA President Charlie Baker. When we come back, SportsCenter All Night continues. It's ESPN Radio.
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1: 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Chris Burnett with you here on SportsCenter All Night. The Brendan Sorsby saga continues. According to our Pete Thamel, both sides have their feet planted on this one.
2: Texas Tech with Kirby Hokut coming out with a statement and Joey McGuire, again, talking about a return to play plan for Brendan Sorsby shows that they aren't flinching. Tech has made their side very clear in a letter that was sent to the Attorney General from the Attorney General in the state to the Big 12 today, essentially threatening legal action from Tech if the Big 12 ends up taking action on Tech, shows they're entrenched. And obviously, you know, the Big 12 ADs stated their case and stated it loudly. They don't like how this is unfolded, and they want to see some kind of action, and we'll probably find out in the next week or so.
1: So NCAA President Charlie Baker joined Amber and Ian on Thursday to discuss the ruling that granted Sorsby an injunction and the ability to play this fall. Baker on his reaction to Monday's news.
3: I think I view it in some respects as kind of a new low with respect to our ability to enforce rules that are deemed by most people as pretty reasonable. And this one in particular is sort of an unbreakable one that's been around sports generally, in college and professional sports in particular, for probably, you know, close to 60 or 70 years. And I think it illustrates maybe more than anything that's happened before that the folks in D.C. who've been talking about trying to create some sort of framework around rulemaking that involves the NCAA and college sports are heading down the right track. I mean, you've got Senator Cantwell, Democrat from state of Washington, who's been involved in these issues for years, and Senator Cruz out of Texas, Republican, who put together between them a bipartisan bill. You can see when you read it where they both gave to get something bigger. And that bill, for example, would have made it much harder for somebody to challenge a national rule like the rule that we have and that every other sports organization has about betting on your own team and betting on sports generally to stand up. And I think in some ways, it's sort of a bit of a seminal moment for a lot of people.
1: And I think this is where college sports could find itself at an inflection point right now. But then there's the Texas Tech side of things. Head coach Joey McGuire hasn't said much to this point. He spoke to the media, though, and didn't hold back his thoughts on this process and his QB1.
4: Brendan Sorsby is recovering from an addiction. He's recovering. Like, I've sat down with this young man multiple times, and the things that he is going through and what he's been through is serious. As a society, we've been okay with other things that happens and allowing players to play. And this has been the one thing that has united people that we're against, you know. And it's crazy because it's not murder. It's not beating somebody. There's a lot of things that we're working through.
1: So for now, Sorsby will be required to sit the first two games of the 2026 season and then be eligible to suit up in time for conference play week 3 against Houston. SportsCenter All Night, ESPN Radio. It's known as the biggest sporting event in the world, and it only comes around once every 4 years. The FIFA World Cup officially opened play on Thursday, brought to you by Gusto. 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This year's tournament takes place across North America, becoming the 6th nation to host multiple World Cups. And speaking of America, the U.S. men's national team gets underway in group play on Friday at 9 p.m. Eastern when it faces Paraguay at SoFi Stadium in L.A. Former men's national team head coach Greg Berhalter joined Unsportsmanlike to share his thoughts on the 2026 squad.
5: 13 of the players are returning from the previous World Cup, but I would say 19 of them or 20 of them have been in the last cycle. So they've been around the national team program. It's not new players. Then you have about 6 players, Sebastian included, that are new from last cycle. And I think, you know, so it's a good mix. You have veteran experience, players that have played in the World Cup, and then you have this new talent that's going to, you know, re-energize and give the team some fresh air.
1: ESPN soccer reporter Jeremy Schapp says the U.S. could have trouble getting far.
6: Now, look, as I said, a lot of great talent. Tyler Adams, Christian Pulisic, Weston McKennie, Chris Richards. We could go on. But you also have to look at the games that this team has played this season. Friendlies this year against Portugal, against Belgium, against Senegal and Germany more recently. Three losses, one win. And if you look back historically, the U.S. has played 15 matches in the World Cup in the last 20 years. They've won three games. They defeated Algeria in 2010. They defeated Ghana in 2014. And they defeated Iran last time around in Qatar almost 4 years ago. So you're talking about a team that historically over the last 20 years has gone 3-6-6 at the World Cup level. I don't want to be Debbie Downer. I just think everybody has to inject a little bit of realism when we're talking about expectations.
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1: Los Angeles Dodgers star Shohei Ohtani left the game in the seventh inning of Thursday night's 8-6 win over Pittsburgh due to left knee inflammation. Dodgers manager Dave Roberts downplayed the significance of it, and the Dodgers say they expect Ohtani to play on Friday night in Chicago. The FIFA World Cup officially opened play on Thursday and will take place throughout North America until July 19th. Mexico defeated South Africa 2-0 in the opening match. The United States opens group play on Friday against Paraguay at 9 p.m. Eastern at SoFi Stadium in L.A. And Andrei Svechnikov scored twice, and Sebastian Aho added a second period goal, helping the Hurricanes beat the Vegas Golden Knights 4-2 on Thursday night to move within one of claiming the Stanley Cup.
2: And this one is over. We don't get the official horn. Now we do. Carolina, 4-2 winners in Game 5. They take a 3-2 series lead, and we will talk to you in Sin City. I know they like gold out there, but a big piece of silver is waiting for Carolina.
1: 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I'm Chris Burnett. Fast starts have been a theme in this series. Barely 6 minutes into the game, and Vegas took a 1-0 lead. Big question for Game 5 was the same as Game 4. Who would be in the net for Carolina? Brandon Bussey got his second straight start over Fredrik Andersen and did not disappoint despite the early goal. Bussey finished with 22 saves on 24 shot attempts. Jordan Staal got the Canes on the board in the first, ties the longest goal streak at 5 in Stanley Cup final history. The score was tied 1-1 at the end of the first period, and then Carolina's offense scored 2 goals in the second to make it 3-1, and the Hurricanes had their first lead of the series entering the third period. Bad news for Vegas, though, as William Karlsson left the game with an injury and did not return. Carolina scored again in the third to make it 4-1 and didn't look back. The Golden Knights got one of their own to make it 4-2 and give them some hope. Pulled the goalie late, but it wasn't successful. Hurricanes get the win 4-2. The captain, Jordan Staal, now with 6 goals this Stanley Cup final. That's tied for the most in a single Stanley Cup final by a skater age 37 or older, and the most in a single series in franchise history. Staal joined Scott Van Pelt and shared this on the outcome.
20: What does it require, Jordan, of your group to get to this lead now in front of this very talented and very, very tough-minded Vegas squad?
21: Yeah, I mean, it required everything we have. I mean, it's a good team over there. There's no question. I thought everyone in the group, all through the lineup, was dialed in tonight, from Bussey all the way through. And, you know, it required everything, and it's going to require everything to finish us off. So we're gonna take the win, enjoy tonight, regroup, find ways to get better, and find a way to get that fourth.
20: Jordan, it's Osh. You mentioned Bussey there. This is an unbelievable story. I'd love to just kind of hear from you what he's like in the room. Obviously, you guys have a lot of trust in him on the ice right now.
21: Yeah, I heard you earlier. He had an unbelievable season. There's no question. He didn't really come out of nowhere. You know, he was kind of a diamond in the rough. And, you know, Freddie played so great. Unfortunate the way it went unfolded for him. But we had so much faith. We have so much faith in Bussey and what he can do. And he played great these last 2 games, and we're going to need him to continue that.
20: You need one more, but it's one more for forever. And in the momentum that can start to grow, what's that like amongst the entire group when a guy like this is providing what he's given your team?
21: Yeah, you always need a backbone in any playoff run. Ask Osh and any other player that's won it. You need a goaltender that's going to be there for you. And there's going to be mistakes. It's not a perfect game ever. And he's been giving us a chance, and we're going to need that.
20: Was there a moment this playoff where you felt like the whole team was completely bought in? I've been on teams where, you know, there's 15 guys and that's not quite enough. And I've been on one team where everyone was bought in. Was there kind of one moment or maybe one series where you really felt like everyone was bought in and this could be your guys' year?
21: Yeah, honestly, it was the first game against Ottawa. I mean, it was right off the bat, this playoff run. You can see through in everyone's eyes. I just look in everyone's eyes, man, and they want it, and they know what it takes, and we understand what we need to do, and we have to execute it, though. We've got a big hill to climb still, but first game, right off the bat, the boys were ready to rock, and it's been a fun ride ever since.
1: And you heard it there, but ESPN NHL analyst TJ Oshie joined SVP in studio tonight and offered his thoughts on the Hurricanes.
20: They just never went back on their heels. We saw them get up in leads and almost sit back a little bit and just accept Vegas's pressure. When Carolina is coming at you and they are constantly on the forecheck, they're pesky out there. I mean, you feel like there's 10 guys on the ice. They didn't give Vegas that chance to get back into the game. I know they scored a goal late there, but Carolina was unbelievable all night with their pressure and with guys almost never stopping, just always continuing to turn, and they turn out of it, they pressure again, and it's very overwhelming to play against.
1: So Carolina, now just one win away from the Stanley Cup. Teams that go up 3-2 in a best of seven Stanley Cup final have a 37-8 series record and have won 10 straight. Game 6 will shift back to Vegas and T-Mobile Arena. Puck drops on Sunday at 8 p.m. Eastern Time on ABC. 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

0: Despite trailing by 27 points at the half, the largest halftime deficit by any true home team in NBA Finals history, and by 29 points as late as the third quarter, the Knicks are now one win away from their first NBA title since 1973. New York led for just 53.8 seconds in Game 4, the second lowest amount of time leading in a finals win since the 1976 merger. Knicks center Karl Anthony Towns.
1: Experience teaches you a lot, and I think experience let us know that we cannot let go of the rope. We always have a chance if we go out there and take it to another level and give ourselves a chance. Sometimes you get lucky, sometimes you make your luck. We made our luck.
0: After scoring 76 points in the first half, the most ever by a road team in an NBA Finals game, the Spurs managed just 30 points in the second half. The 46-point decrease is tied for the largest from a first to second half by any playoff team in the shot clock era. San Antonio center Victor Wembanyama.
2: It was painful. Of course, we worked too hard and gave up our leads. You know, just as simple as that. It just hurts.
3: Brunson pulls a quick three off the front rim.

0: OG Anunoby became the fifth player with 30 points and a go-ahead field goal in the final 3 seconds of an NBA Finals game, joining a quartet of Hall of Famers, Michael Jordan, Hakeem Olajuwon, Kareem Abdul-Jabbar, and Jerry West. Knicks head coach, Mike Brown.
1: That has to

0: have a superstar in the locker room.
1: Back in the hands of Brunson. Brunson against Castle. Four to shoot. He's still on the arc. Now tip of the circle. Free throw line. Puts it up on the float. Gets the roll. And the Knicks have the lead. First time they have climbed the mountain.
2: For just the third time since 1971, the first four games of the NBA Finals were all one-possession games within the final 2 minutes of regulation. This is the second finals in NBA history with multiple games decided by a single point, joining the 1975 series between the Warriors and Bullets. OG Anunoby on turning the page in a tightly contested series.
0: Watch the film, clean up some stuff, because I know we didn't play as well as we can play. We didn't do what we're capable of, so just clean that stuff up.
3: And this one truly had it all. The scene, the celebrities, the comeback. It was electric inside the Garden. So where does it all fall in New York City lore? Let's check in with the PTI guys to find out. Michael Wilbon and Tony Kornheiser.
4: All right, Wilbon, was game four the greatest win, in New York sports history?
5: No, it wasn't. People have no shame. If it didn't happen that they could remember it or see it on TikTok on their phones, they think it didn't happen. And so I know it happened, and I'm not even from New York, and I've never lived in New York, though I've covered a lot of games in New York in my life. And just off the top of my head, sitting here jotting down stuff, the Knicks won two championships. The Rangers won a championship in 1994, and they won the clinching game in Madison Square Garden after a 40-year drought because I was there. The Mets won in 69. I hate that team, and they won in 86 with Gooden and Strawberry, right?
6: Well, they won in 86 Islanders, when the ball went through the legs.
5: Well, that too. The Islanders won four straight Stanley Cups. All right, the Yankees have won, is it 27?
6: They won a lot.
5: Championships?
6: Well,
5: but you're the
6: 1927 team, they certainly won.
5: I'm going to lead this to you, and I know there's one we'll get to that's bigger than all the ones represented by anybody with New York.
6: So I've taken some notes on this because I grew up there and I saw a lot of things. And the first thing I would say is, was it a championship? Because if it wasn't a championship, don't talk to me. And it was not. It was game. No. It puts you up 3-1, but you got to win four. It's not a championship. So stop. So back off, Sparky, on that. Agreed. Is it Willis Reed on May 8th, 1970, going out there hitting his first two shots when they win the championship? Is it Bobby Thompson and the shot heard round the world, I believe, in 1951? Is it that? It's not that. Is it Reggie Jackson hitting three home runs off three different Dodger pitchers in the World Series? Right? Is it Joe Namath doing this after they win the Super Bowl? Is it Ali Frazier?
5: That's it.
6: One of the biggest.
5: Ding, ding, ding, ding. By the way, we didn't mention Don Larson.
6: Don Larson, perfect game. And I know you're going to hate this.
5: What?
6: Secretariat in Belmont winning by 45 miles.
5: Let's go back to Ali Frazier for a second. And I find it loathsome when people say, well, that happened before I was born. So did World War II. Do you think
6: That's why you know it existed?
5: History. You got Google, you got everything at your disposal to look up anything, and you can't figure out that World War II actually happened, and it wasn't on TikTok?
6: Yeah.
5: World War II brought to you by TikTok. Sorry. So, Ali Frazier. That's one of the great events in the history of sports in the world.
6: That's right.
5: And it took place in the world's most famous arena, Madison Square Garden.
6: By the way, the Giants have won four Super Bowls.
5: That's right.
6: You have to win. It has to be definitive.
5: People just want to party. And by the way, they shouldn't have a parade in New York when the Knicks win, because they had it last night at 2 in the morning. I was there. Unbelievable.
6: It's good to know.
5: Big party. You should have been.
6: Good to know.
5: You were asleep. You were about to
6: catching up on my TikTok.
5: That's it.
6: I don't do TikTok.
5: We're done. Neither should they. Back to you.
3: Just had to get the TikTok reference in there. So here we go. The storylines are in place. NBA Finals Game 5 coming to you live from Frostbank Center on Saturday night. 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SportsCenter All Night rolls on. Back to getaway day in baseball. Mariners Orioles on ESPN. These two wrapping up their four-game series in Baltimore this week. Mariners have taken 2 of 3 so far, and they struck first with a home run in the first. Then Baltimore opened it up in the third.
7: Pete hits it high and deep. Left field. There it goes. Pete Alonso sends it deep into the Baltimore night. What a shot. It made it onto the walkway in left field. Pete Alonso just sent a baseball where it just never goes. 440 feet later, the Orioles are all over Brian Wu. 6-1 Baltimore.
3: WBAL.

0: Well, these two swapped runs the rest of the way, but the Mariners proved to be too much for the home team and won it 7-5. Pete Alonso with that big shot now has back-to-back games with a home run, the third time this season, and he joined SportsCenter after the game.
1: How far do you think that baseball went? Do you know?
2: No, I'm just happy. I was happy I was able to come through right there. No, I got it pretty good, though. I know that.
1: We're going to go at 439 feet. What does it feel like when you hit a ball that clean?
2: Yeah, I mean, there's no feeling like it in the world. You can't replicate it, and it's just it's a really special feeling when you get one like that.
3: Pete, that was part of a third inning where you guys put up a half dozen runs. What's it like in the batting order when you see the offense is starting to put things together, and then you're coming to the box and keep it going?
2: You know, it's awesome. I mean, the boys put up a hell of a fight tonight. We did a great job of controlling the zone and getting our swings off and pretty much all counts. So that's a tough pitcher with Wu on the mound tonight, and just really happy the whole team was able to execute right there. Honestly, phenomenal job by the whole lineup and all the pitching staff as well.
0: And these teams will then face off again in a three-game series in Seattle next week. Cardinals Mets, St. Louis arrived as winners of six in a row, hoping to get the sweep. Mets trying to avoid that and salvage at least one in this series. And they got off to a fast start, led 3-1 after one, then top of the second.
4: There's a long drive, deep right field. Jimmy Crooks has just hit a home run. That's a goner. A two-run shot for Crooks. His second big league home run. His first came last year in Cincinnati. And the Cardinals go back in front. Yes, indeed. It's that kind of day here in New York.
5: I don't know what's going on, but I love it.
0: Cardinals Radio Network. Mets tied it in the fifth, then in the seventh.
6: Two outs in the seventh. A 1-2.
5: Ripped in the inner right field. Pretty deep. Walker back onto the track. At the wall. It is gone. Juan Soto with a go-ahead home run in the bottom of the seventh has given the Mets a 5-4 lead.
0: 880 ESPN New York, and that from Soto was the difference. Mets win it 5-4. Bo Bichette collected his first home run at home since April. Cubs-Rockies. Chicago won this one 9-3. Twins-Tigers in Detroit. The Tigers rout the Twins 11-0. And Rangers-Royals in Kansas City. Kansas City scored twice in the fourth, but Texas found the insurance run in the sixth to win it 4-2. And the Marlins beat the Diamondbacks 2-0. We gear up for Omaha. Eight teams remain. More when SportsCenter All Night continues. 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
0: 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This was SportsCenter is presented by Gusto. Chris Burnett with you here on ESPN Radio. The road to Omaha has been laid. 8 teams remain. It's nearly an all SEC field. Alabama head coach Rob Vaughn on what makes the Crimson Tide so special this season.
19: I've told them this before. I've coached way more talented teams than we have right now. Like, I've had teams that have more talent across the board. What I haven't had is teams that have weathered storms better than this. We talk about toughness. Like, man, we lost the first game of the year at home to Washington State. We go open up SEC play and get swept at Kentucky. Like, this group has been through some hard times and there's some struggle. And, man, we've talked about it. Like, that's the mark of a man. Can you get yourself back up when you get knocked down? And this group has done that as good as any group I've ever been around. And so it would be a really special thing for, like I said, Alabama hadn't been here since 1999, to be able to get that win here, to be able to play good baseball here, is what we all set out to do.
0: Oklahoma, Bama, Saturday, first pitch, 3 p.m. Eastern on ESPN. Then it's Georgia facing Texas in game 2. Dogs head coach Wes Johnson on his team finally getting back to Omaha.
20: This team just, you know, there's times, as you know, you get guys and they just don't want to leave the ball field. They want to practice that all the time. They want to play. They want to compete at everything. And that's this group. This group loves to compete. Wants to play. I mean, this is the team that I think could play a Major League Baseball schedule. These guys could play 162 games and be fine. The other big thing, I think, when you get into the postseason is we've been extremely fortunate to stay healthy this year. Last year, I really liked our club. We just, you know, we had a lot of injuries and this, that, and the other. We weren't able to perform late when it mattered. But this club stayed healthy.
0: That one's Saturday at 8 p.m. Eastern Time on ESPN. 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
0: We start off on the diamond as the Mets are tied with the Cardinals and Juan Soto at the plate on 880 ESPN New York.
6: Two outs in the seventh. The 1-2. Ripped in the inner right field. Pretty deep. Walker back onto the track. At the wall. And it's gone. Juan Soto with a go-ahead home run in the bottom of the seventh has given the Mets a 5-4 lead.
7: Number three.
0: Cubs taking on the Rockies, looking to get back above 500, and Seiya Suzuki made his mark. Cubs Radio Network.
1: Cubs trail by a run. Here's the pitch. Suzuki drives one in the air. Deep left field. It's got a chance. Grand slam home run. Seiya Suzuki with a granny.
7: Number two.
0: To Camden Yards, where the Polar Bear sent a rocket out to left on WBAL.
3: Pete hits it high and deep. Left field. There it goes. Pete Alonso sends it deep into the Baltimore night. What a shot. It made it onto the walkway in left field. Pete Alonso just sent a baseball where it just never goes. 440 feet later, the Orioles are all over Brian Wu. 6-1 Baltimore.
7: Number one.
0: And the Hurricanes take their first series lead in the Stanley Cup Final with a huge win in Game 5, heard on 99.9 The Fan.
22: And this one is over. We don't get the official horn. No, we do. Carolina, 4-2 winners in Game 5. They take a 3-2 series lead, and we will talk to you in Sin City. I know they like gold out there, but a big piece of silver is waiting for Carolina.
0: Chris Burnett with you on SportsCenter all night. Commissioner's Cup and the W. Sky Fever, this one in overtime.
23: Williams can't hit the reverse. Clark. Oh, spinning to the rim. A 30-piece for Caitlin Clark.
0: Fever get the win, 114-106. Caitlin Clark, third career game with 30 points and 10 assists, most in the league. Mercury Wings, Paige Beckers had a night.
24: Okay. How many charges do you think you took in your career?
25: Let's see.
24: Oh, hold that clock. Paige Beckers has got something to pay from distance.
0: Prime Video Wings closed this one out over the Mercury, 85-70. Elsewhere, Liberty 104, Dream 90. Aces 105, Fire 89 for the Aces. It's their fourth game, scoring 100-plus points, the most in the WNBA. For the Aces, it's their fourth game scoring 100-plus points, most in the WNBA. And that'll do it. Coming up next is the Hoop Collective podcast with Brian Windhorst. 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

0: talk about the NBA, which we're doing Thursday morning, but it was probably about 11 p.m. on Wednesday night at the end of Game 4 of the 2026 NBA Finals, which will go down in history as one of the greatest games played in the 80-year history of the NBA. One of the greatest games, if not the greatest game played in the 58-year history of this building, Madison Square Garden. And one of the greatest and most shocking of the 441 NBA Finals games that have been played up until this moment. Because we saw the Knicks from 29 points down come back to win over the San Antonio Spurs. And not only that, the series of plays at the end of the game, each of which could have their own documentary done about them.
1: That sums it up.
0: Tim Bontemps, native New Yorker. Our resident Texan, Dan McMahon.
2: Howdy, partners. And also we got, we lost Shump.
1: Well, listen,
2: we lost Shump.
1: I was going to do some TV after the game. And I saw Iman Shumpert on the court in his jersey. I said, Shump.
0: When you say his jersey, I want to be clear.
1: His Knicks jersey, it was number 21.
0: Not like he bought it in some vintage shop.
2: Game worn.
0: Is one of his jerseys that he kept.
1: Correct. So he's wearing,
2: he was wearing it all
1: he's
2: night
1: wearing
2: long.
1: His Knicks jersey. I said, Shump, you better have it tonight for the pod. He goes, bro, I'm heading to 7th Avenue with JR. I'll see you later.
2: Yeah,
1: I said, all right, man. Have a good time.
2: He said, I got to be with the people. I got to be with the people. Let me tell you, I wasn't sure anybody was going to leave the arena. This was a party for about 15, 20 minutes.
0: It took them a half hour to get people to leave. And all honesty,
1: to get people to start to leave.
0: The players were not on the court. The current players, all the former Knicks were on the court. Seriously, the only thing missing from the court was the trophy. The celebration on the court, not again, I want to be 100% clear, not the Knicks players, not the Knicks coaches, but the Knicks family, the celebrities, and the former players.
2: And all the fans. There was not an empty seat.
0: Well, the fans, of course, but I'm saying the floor filled up.
2: Yeah.
0: The only thing missing was the stage.
2: Uh-huh.
0: And the players, of course. But the vibe was like they had just won.
2: I mean, listen, they just witnessed NBA history. This was the biggest playoff comeback in NBA history in terms of a halftime deficit.
1: I mean, forget that. It was just the greatest comeback in NBA history. Just because you factor in everything that's with it.
2: Yeah.
1: At halftime of this game, the Knicks are down a million. They're trying to beat up Victor Wembanyama in the first half. Totally out of character for how they normally play. They're totally out of sorts. The Spurs are throwing everything in. You're sitting there at halftime thinking, man, this might be Spurs and six. The Knicks look totally discombobulated. Carl Towns out of the game, 65 seconds in with foul trouble. Everything's going wrong. And for that to all turn around, and as you said, we'll get into all the stuff that happened at the end of the game, for not only for the Knicks to come back, but for them to come back and win in the fashion they did with the plays that were made in the final 30 seconds. I mean, the first thing I thought of was game seven in 2016, and up to and including the, you know, OG replicating the LeBron block, and like the amount of just crazy memorable moments from the final couple of minutes of this game. I sat in my seat for 10 minutes afterward. I just watching the crowd just going, I cannot believe what just happened.
0: This is the fifth Knicks comeback in the playoffs of over 20 points in the last 2 years. So they've conditioned their crowd to never give up,
2: to hang in with them.
0: You know how I feel. I feel that in the NBA, there's always time. The length of the games, the length of playoff series. You've heard my speech before. This was pushing the bounds.
1: Well, listen, we were together.
2: It was 20 in the fourth quarter.
1: Well, listen, we were together, Brian and I, midway through the third quarter and in the bowels of the arena. And I was watching the game with a couple of the security guards for a minute. And they're like, oh, man, this isn't looking great. And the Knicks are down 18. I was like, guys, listen, just got to get to 15 by the end of the fourth quarter, because the Knicks have done this before.
0: End of the third quarter.
1: Right, the end of the third quarter. Because the Knicks, you've seen your guys do this before, and they're starting to come back. And sure enough, they get to 15 at the end of the third quarter. They give themselves a chance to get back in the game. And then obviously, I mean, after that, I mean, you texted late in the first quarter on the group text that you could have written a novel about the first quarter of this game.
0: Oh. Yeah.
1: You could have written an entire series of novels about the fourth quarter of this game.
0: There's going to be documentaries made about this game.
2: Well,
0: sitting in front of cameras, you know, and talking about it with all the other people involved.
1: Well, I was sitting next to our pal Fred Cass in The Athletic, who's writing a book about this current Knicks team. And I said to him, I said, buddy, I hope for your sake that they get one more win, because this is going to be a pretty good book with how this is looking right now.
0: He's like McMahon. He's going to have to rewrite the last chapter.
2: At least Fred's still in the process of writing. I tell you what, though. The Knicks, and I mean this
3: as a compliment. They are the ultimate NBA cockroaches. You can't just step on them. You got to squish them, and then you got to flush them. Like, they do not die. We saw it 22 down against the Cavs in the fourth, what, 8 minutes left or whatever it was.
1: Yeah, a little under eight minutes.
3: In that game.
1: Same building.
3: We see it here. They're 29 down at one point in the third quarter, 27 down at the half. It's the biggest halftime comeback in NBA playoff history. This is the biggest comeback in finals history. It was still a 20-point game in the fourth quarter, but they completely just shut down the Spurs offense that scored 76 points in the first half, shut it down. The Spurs barely touched paint the entire second half.
0: All right, so let's get into this. All right, real quick, cursory. In the first half, the Spurs, I think, shot 61% on three-pointers in the first quarter. They had 14 assists before they had a single turnover.
1: They at one point were 11 for 16.
3: This sums up the first half. The Knicks had 15 buckets. The Spurs had 14 threes, or a record for a finals half, and 14 twos.
0: Right.
3: So 15 total, 14 threes, 14 twos. Right. Okay. Do the math. It ain't pretty.
0: All right. Mike Brown, with all due respect, is all over the place. He played 12 men in the first 14 minutes.
1: Playing Jeremy Sohan, playing Ara Hakpourty.
3: Could barely play Cat, who got, you thought the whole series changed when Cat got that, the review for the.
0: Which, by the way, Mitch Johnson with the gutsy review there, and
1: I thought it was an obvious foul on Cat. I had a perfect look at it from the press box.
0: I'm not going to get slowed down here, but it was not an obvious.
1: I'm just saying he had his arm like this. Well, they call that all the time.
0: I agree, but I'm talking more about the idea that they would reverse that.
3: Yeah,
0: I'm not talking about they didn't call it.
3: But on the list of things that went wrong, that was one of the first things that really went wrong for the Knicks, and there was a long list.
1: We talked for the last 2 days about Karl Towns needing to be aggressive and in the game. Right, immediately he's aggressive. He's out there scoring right away, but he gets a bad foul, being out of position on a De'Aaron Fox drive, and then that happens, and that just set the tone for the rest of the first half. Things were just completely chaotic.
0: Correct.
1: It looked like the Knicks were totally dead in the water.
0: All right, let's go to the second half. All right, so whenever there's a collapse, there's always multiple contributing factors.
3: Well, I think
0: there's always a missed free throw. Remember what I say. There's always a missed free throw. That was Mr. Wembanyama. Okay, we'll get to that in a second.
3: I think the Spurs popped champagne at halftime. That's the only explanation for how poorly they played in that second half.
1: Well, listen, the Spurs got way ahead, shooting a ton of threes. Making a ton of threes. And I was talking to Tim Legler after the game, our pal, and Alan Hahn from MSG, and who did the Spurs remind me of tonight? The Boston Celtics. And Brian, how many times have we sat here after a game in the playoffs with the Boston Celtics and said something akin to the Celtics were making a ton of threes and hitting all their shots, and they stuck with it too long and started missing all their shots?
0: The Celtics don't have a 7'5" center.
1: I know, but still, that's what I'm saying.
0: Yeah. So, okay. So first off, obviously the Spurs start shooting threes, and they went 4 of 20 in the third quarter shooting, 2 of 12 on 3.
3: And there were a lot of, like, one-pass threes or no-pass threes.
1: Very quick possessions.
3: Bad-process threes.
0: No, forget about any guard going into the paint. And here's the other thing. The only guy who had anything, any sort of juice going at all in the second half was Dylan Harper.
3: Yeah.
0: And he vanished into the woodwork. I don't know. I have to go back and watch the game to see exactly what happened. But he was the guy that, frankly, the youngest guy on the court was the guy who needed the ball.
3: Yeah.
0: And he didn't get the ball.
1: Well, the times the Spurs have had trouble. They've leaned too much on De'Aaron Fox and away from Dylan Harper. And that bit him again today.
0: All right. So here's the other thing. Now, Victor, he did not have, we always talk about Victor's energy. I know people are making fun of me and joking with me about it. I get that. Fine. Say have your say, whatever. His energy was okay in this game. And then
3: waned.
1: Well, and again, this, and I've been talking about this for most of the game. Mitch Johnson was inexcusable with his usage of Victor Wembanyama in this game. And I was saying it in the first quarter.
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1: Okay. Spurs didn't double Brunson much until that fourth quarter.
2: Right.
1: And Mike Brown did say, hey, I wanted somebody else who could touch the paint off the dribble. You know, I wanted another guy, a secondary playmaker, a guy who also gave them the option of taking Brunson off the ball for a possession here, a possession there.
2: Okay, so now I want to talk about OG Anunoby. OG Anunoby, if we had to vote right now, would have my vote for MVP of the finals.
3: OG Anunoby is the unanimous finals MVP right
2: now.
3: It ain't a debate.
2: In the second half of this game, OG Anunoby went 7 of 9 from the field, 5 of 5 on threes.
3: Every time he shoots the ball right now, I think it's going in.
2: Okay. I think one of the things that we have seen in the series is how much healthier his hamstring is.
3: Yeah.
2: Than it was when he came back in the conference finals. And he makes two plays. Both, I said on Scott Van Pelt, I think both plays could be turned into statues. And he made them both happen within 3 minutes of real time. Chase down block, which we'll talk about De'Aaron Fox in a second, and the tip in.
1: The tip both in of these Mike plays, Brown called the most iconic shot in Knicks history.
2: Okay. I'm not in position to dispute that. I'm going to tell you that the block was equally as impressive.
3: Unbelievable play.
2: Absolutely unbelievable play. It's not quite LeBron James because that wasn't game seven and the chase down wasn't as significant, but it is right there.
3: Listen, no, it's right there. It might not be as significant, but
2: it wasn't
3: if the Knicks win this championship, it's going to be maybe just behind that one.
2: It wasn't quite the athletic play that LeBron's play was, but right. My God.
1: The tip-in was, though.
3: Hey, listen, say that, but OG was behind the play, and it looked like De'Aaron Fox, like people are saying, why did De'Aaron Fox shoot that layup?
1: Yeah.
3: Now, hold on. I'm not arguing. He should have pulled it out. He also shouldn't have committed the take foul later, but.
2: Well, hold on. Going way too fast.
3: Relax.
2: You're going way too
3: relax.
2: Fast.
3: All right. We're going to get to that.
2: Stop.
3: But
2: rewind it back. Stop. I'll let you have it.
3: You didn't let me finish with the OG in the block.
2: Let me do the storytelling.
1: Jesus. It's podcast.
2: It's the Knicks possession. Brunson goes to the basket, and there's a damn car accident at the basket. Brunson's on the floor. Anunoby's on the floor. There's a ball bounces, and there's another collision to get the ball. And then the ball squirts out. The series of events leads up to the ball, to Fox getting the ball.
3: Yes.
2: It's unbelievable.
3: And it looked like De'Aaron Fox was... He was way ahead of the field and had a wide open layup. So he went in to take the wide open layup, and OG, who was way behind the play, literally dead sprinted, got back in the play and got there to block the shot somehow.
1: Great play by OG. Awful decision by De'Aaron Fox.
3: Yes.
1: The right play there is to burn as much clock as you can
2: Fox
1: before you
2: makes
1: go to
2: the layup.
1: It's a one
2: it's
1: possession
2: not, no,
1: game.
2: I agree.
1: It's a one possession game.
3: I agree.
1: There's no that for the guy who's supposed to be your veteran closer for the Spurs to take that layup. That's a shot that is going to haunt De'Aaron Fox forever unless the Spurs can make history and be the second team to come back from 3-1 deficit in the finals.
2: I want you to discuss what happened after the block shot.
3: Right. So then the shot gets blocked and Jose Alvarado winds up with the loose ball. And is bringing it up on the left-hand side. And Jose Alvarado is a complete chaos agent. Sometimes it's good. Frankly, a lot of times it's pretty bad. And he just gets over half court.
2: He actually never got over half court.
1: Yeah, because I thought it was over and back, but he never
3: It wasn't over and back, but you're saying, okay, go ahead.
2: I watched the replay four times.
3: Yeah.
2: His body comes over half court. The ball never comes over half court. And I don't know whether he did that on purpose, but he's got the ball. His body's up here, and the ball is on. He's in the ball's dribbling with his right hand, and he's turning to come to the court.
3: Listen, I wouldn't say he committed over back or not.
2: No,
3: but
2: he didn't.
3: I know.
2: It never went over.
3: Well, I understand. I'm saying the point is he's in the worst spot you could be on the court, which is right around half court with the clock running down and with the Spurs having him essentially trapped on the sideline, and De'Aaron Fox decides to grab him for a take foul when Jose Alvarado is going backwards away from the basket and nothing good is happening.
2: Frankly, I'm not even sure that he knew he hadn't gone over the
1: game. I don't know if he knew where he was.
2: He was almost a triple team because he almost thought he had the half court guarding him and the two guys.
1: Yes, as you could have had a trap there. You could, and then if he can pass out of it, then you can take your foul.
3: Right. The Knicks had a timeout.
2: Right.
3: So, but like, make them take a timeout. Sure. Make him do something besides giving him an out by the take foul.
2: One thing I didn't know. I don't know. He's near the Spurs bench. Maybe they were screaming to take the foul.
3: Listen, maybe they were, but he's, again, you're talking about a veteran player. There's 5 seconds to go in the game, and the guy is running the opposite way from the basket. At best, what are you doing?
2: And you've got him in a trap.
3: Yes. Yeah. Make them do something.
1: Yeah.
3: You're giving them an out.
1: And then they come in, and Brunson took the shot quick. It was a clean look.
2: It was like 36 feet.
1: Right. It was a deep three. Now,
2: terrible idea.
1: Well, here's the thing, though.
3: You got to get a shot up.
1: Well, it was a clean look.
2: It looks good because he got an offensive rebound.
1: It was a clean look, and it gives him an opportunity to where if it doesn't go in, it's almost like a 2-for-1 if you want to look at it that way. It was a clean look, and if it doesn't go in, you got guys crashing, you get a tip.
3: And, well, and the other thing is, in that spot, too, you don't want to not get a shot up.
1: Yeah.
3: So he's got Victor Wembanyama on him. He gets a decent look. I didn't mind him pulling it.
1: I tell you what, and I'm sitting right where his jersey's going to hang, right between, I'm right between Frazier and Barnett. So I'm right between, between 10 and 12. Anyways, but I'm like right on line of the shot. And as I'm watching that thing go, it was right on line. And I think it was just long. But it was right on line. And then OG just comes flying. Now Victor's on Brunson. So Victor's way out of the play.
2: They're doubling, so he's out of position.
1: Yeah, and then OG just comes flying in.
3: But he's also not hustling it either.
1: Soars over the crowd, gets the tip, and this building goes bananas.
3: OG Anunoby's hand was at the top of the box. And it's not only...
2: It's because he got a 30-foot running start.
3: Well, listen, even then, there are very few players in the league who could get that high up in that spot. And not only that, he's not only at the top of the box, who's about 13 feet off the ground. He then has to tip the ball in such a way that it's not going to hit the rim and it's going to just drop through the net. Like, the level of difficulty of that play is indescribable.
2: Because it requires speed, power, and finesse in the split second.
3: And the shot has to be in the right spot. Like, he can come flying in and do that, and the ball could just carry the other way.
2: Not only that, there were two Spurs whose arms were there.
1: Yeah.
2: It wasn't like it was clean. He's coming in there, moving around two other Spurs.
1: I mean, if that thing bounces high, it might not matter what kind of position.
3: The amount of things that had to happen for that ball to go through the net that way, it's one of the most insane plays in the history of the sport.
1: And look, if you're a Knicks fan, you walk out of here drunk as hell, feeling like it's meant to be. Like, how else could you feel?
3: That's what I was thinking. Like, this is the Knicks. I've talked about it a lot, but, you know, there's this existential feeling of doom that hangs over this place, right?
1: No feeling of doom tonight.
3: But it was like that for most of the game. It was like, oh, my God, the Knicks are going to do this again. They have this god-awful first half. They haven't won a finals game in 27 years.
1: I thought Wu-Tang's performance turned it all around.
3: I mean, listen.
2: Well, all I know is this. Fat Joe's back there screaming. What was he screaming? God loves us. He was yelling bars. I think he should go into the studio right now. Saw Seinfeld and Larry David after the game. They were flabbergasted. Those dudes, they should be in the writing room right now, writing about this whole
1: thing. Listen, Wu-Tang was going, that green room was going crazy.
2: Taylor Swift is here. Taylor Swift is, she's out there dancing. She ought to be in the studio right now.
1: I thought she was a Cavs fan.
2: There should be great art being made right now as everybody siphons off. This,
1: there's some great something being made right now.
3: This Knicks team, it feels like you said, McMahon, you have a game like this, you have the Cavs come back, you have the 13-game winning streak, all this stuff. This feels like the Red Sox in 04. It feels like that kind of team.
2: I was hanging with my new friend John Turturro earlier today.
1: Oh, Lord have mercy. You are such a fan.
2: We had a great time.
3: Sure is. Do you hear him just drop like 6 A-list celebrities in a row in about 10 seconds?
2: I had a great
3: all talking.
2: I had a great hang with John Turturro today, and Turturro was saying that
1: the funny thing is I was standing right next to Wendy. The guy did not acknowledge my presence.
3: Of course he
1: did.
3: Why would he?
1: Go on.
2: And he was saying that he rides the subway back after every game to his house, his apartment here. And I mean, and he says he likes to hear. Can you imagine what's on the subways right now?
1: I'll also be honest with you. I didn't know who he was. So he didn't know who I was either, to be fair.
3: But no, I mean, look, this city is a Knicks city. It's a Knicks city above everything else. Mm-hmm. And you saw it today. I saw Ben Stiller walking out of the arena, literally jumping up and down and screaming.
1: Ben Stiller's whooping and hollering at Mike Brown's press conference. He's filming on his phone.
2: I can't wait to see Stiller's edit from the Pippen. I'm sure he's got great footage.
1: He's got all kinds of stuff.
3: That was one of the most memorable nights of my life.
1: This is an all-time classic game. Now listen, for the Spurs, it's an epic choke job. Wimby missing the free throws, Fox's bonehead plays down the stretch, miserable offense in the second half, choking up a lead. But this is also a completely in-character, all-time classic win for the Knicks. By the way, second biggest halftime deficit the Knicks faced all season long. Do you know what the biggest was?
3: I don't.
1: I'll give you a hint. It was during the most miserable stretch of the season for the Knicks, and it was right here in this building.
3: I'm trying to think of the game. I know the game. I can't remember the game.
1: Against the god-awful Dallas Mavericks.
3: Yes, that's right.
2: One last thing I want to talk about.
3: That's right.
2: The final play with 1.2 left.
3: Yes.
2: Mitch Johnson goes to Victor as the decoy, and he goes to a back screen of Steph Castle, which might have worked because Castle had the angle.
3: If
2: Karl Towns gets his hand on the ball. Or finger or something.
3: Hey, and you know what? Footer on the inbounds.
1: Cat's first fourth quarter points of the series were huge. They were that shot clock going off, step back three over on the left wing, and that was a huge
2: And he had another layup where he was like sort of flopping around all over the place and just threw it up there.
3: Well, look, and Carl, I have sympathy for Carl because he came out with the right mentality in the game. Yeah. Now, he committed two dumb fouls and got himself on the bench, but like he did come out with the right level of aggression, and in the fourth quarter, he was in the mix.
1: Yeah.
3: Like he was doing stuff, and again, like you said, it'll get lost somewhat to the sands of time because of how the game went, but it was really smart of Mike Brown to have a 7-footer on the inbounds pass to make it harder to get the ball in. And I you know, full credit to Carl for getting his hand on the ball. And, you know, I mean, Stephon Castle got his hands on, he never really got a shot up.
2: It was supposed to be for a lob. It ruined the lob.
3: Right.
2: Also, I want to say Dylan Harper was 8 of 12 shooting in this game and never showed any fear. And in the last 10 minutes, never got a shot. And it's, you know, you can micromanage whatever, but like, it's crazy that the guy who had his hands on the ball at the end is your most veteran player who doesn't deliver, and your youngest guy is maybe the guy who should have had the ball.
1: And there'll come a point in time where the vet's gone and it's the young guy's show.
3: That time is probably coming soon. But again, I'm just going to go back to the minutes. Like, the Spurs lost that game in part in the first quarter by just continuing to run Victor into the ground minutes wise when they were up by 25. I'm not saying he should play 12 minutes in the game, but you have to be thinking ahead to the fourth quarter, and you can't have the guy on fumes. Well, you just can't.
1: And I hear all that. And this was a night that was about the Knicks.
3: No, of course.
1: I mean, I'm just saying.
3: They're about to boot us
1: from the arena, and we can't wrap up on like a Wimby minutes rant. I hear what you're saying, but come on. This is a night about.
3: I was following up on Dylan Harper. That's why. But yes, I mean, obviously, it's an unbelievable night for the Knicks.
2: All right. So we missed Shump, but I feel like we're going to see him in viral videos.
3: I just hope Shump survives whatever's going on outside.
1: Oh, don't worry. Shump ain't just surviving. He's thriving.
3: I mean,
1: he's in his element.
3: That was truly a special scene.
2: All right. Well, of all the Hoop Collective shows we've done, this is the most recent.
1: Thank you to Jackson. Pretty memorable night.
2: Thank you to Boogman and Bontemps. Thank you for watching, listening to Hoop Collective. We'll talk to you later this week.
1: Adios, amigos.
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16: Los Angeles Dodgers star Shohei Ohtani left the game in the seventh inning of Thursday night's 8-6 win over Pittsburgh due to left knee inflammation. Dodgers manager Dave Roberts downplayed the significance of it, and the Dodgers say they expect Ohtani to play on Friday night in Chicago. The FIFA World Cup officially opened play on Thursday and will take place throughout North America until July 19th. Mexico defeated South Africa 2-0 in the opening match. The United States opens group play on Friday against Paraguay at 9 p.m. Eastern at SoFi Stadium in L.A. And Andrei Svechnikov scored twice, and Sebastian Aho added a second period goal, helping the Hurricanes beat the Vegas Golden Knights 4-2 on Thursday night to move within one of claiming the Stanley Cup.
17: And this one is over. We don't get the official horn. Now we do. Carolina, 4-2 winners in Game 5. They take a 3-2 series lead, and we will talk to you in Sin City. I know they like gold out there, but a big silver is waiting for Carolina.
16: 99.9 The Fan, SportsCenter All Night, ESPN Radio, and the all-new ESPN app, SiriusXM Channel 80. I'm Chris Burnett. Fast starts have been a theme in this series. Barely 6 minutes into the game, and Vegas took a 1-0 lead. Big question for Game 5 was the same as Game 4. Who would be in the net for Carolina? Brandon Bussey got his second straight start over Fredrik Andersen and did not disappoint despite the early goal. Bussey finished with 22 saves on 24 shot attempts. Jordan Staal got the Canes on the board in the first, ties the longest goal streak at 5 in Stanley Cup final history. The score was tied 1-1 at the end of the first period, and then Carolina's offense scored 2 goals in the second to make it 3-1. And the Hurricanes had their first lead of the series entering the third period. Bad news for Vegas, though, as William Karlsson left the game with an injury and did not return. Carolina scored again in the third to make it 4-1 and didn't look back. The Golden Knights got one of their own to make it 4-2 and give them some hope. Pulled the goalie late, but it wasn't successful. Hurricanes get the win 4-2. The captain, Jordan Staal, now with 6 goals this Stanley Cup final. That's tied for the most in a single Stanley Cup final by a skater age 37 or older, and the most in a single series in franchise history. Staal joined Scott Van Pelt and shared this on the outcome.
9: What does it require, Jordan, of your group to get to this lead now in front of this very talented and very, very tough-minded Vegas squad?
18: Yeah, I mean, it required everything we have. I mean, it's a good team over there. There's no question. I thought everyone in the group, all through the lineup, was dialed in tonight from Bussy all the way through. And, you know, it required everything, and it's going to require everything to finish us off. So we're gonna take the win, enjoy tonight, regroup, find ways to get better, and find a way to get that fourth.
19: Jordan, it's Osh. You mentioned Bussy there. This is an unbelievable story. I'd love to just kind of hear from you what he's like in the room. Obviously, you guys have a lot of trust in him on the ice right now.
18: Yeah, I heard you earlier. He had an unbelievable season. There's no question. He didn't really come out of nowhere. You know, he was kind of a diamond in the rough. And, you know, Freddie played so great. Unfortunate the way it went unfolded for him. But we had so much faith. We have so much faith in Bussy and what he can do. And he played great these last 2 games, and we're going to need him to continue that.
9: You need one more, but it's one more for forever. And in the momentum that can start to grow, what's that like amongst the entire group when a guy like this is providing what he's given your team?
18: Yeah, you always need a backbone in any playoff run. Ask Osh and any other player that's won it. You need a goaltender that's going to be there for you. And there's going to be mistakes. It's not a perfect game ever. And you know, he's been giving us a chance, and we're going to need that.
19: Was there a moment this playoff where you felt like the whole team was completely bought in? I've been on teams where, you know, there's 15 guys and that's not quite enough. And I've been on one team where everyone was bought in. Was there kind of one moment or maybe one series where you really felt like everyone was bought in and this could be your guys' year?
18: Yeah, honestly, it was the first game against Ottawa. I mean, it was right off the bat, this playoff run. You know, you can see through it in everyone's eyes. I just look in everyone's eyes, man, and they want it, and they know what it takes, and we understand what we need to do, and we have to execute it, though. We've got a big hill to climb still. First game, right off the bat, the boys were ready to rock, and it's been a fun ride ever since.
16: And you heard it there, but ESPN NHL analyst TJ Oshie joined SVP in studio tonight and offered his thoughts on the Hurricanes.
19: They just never went back on their heels. We saw them get up in leads and almost sit back a little bit and just accept Vegas's pressure. When Carolina is coming at you and they are constantly on the forecheck, they're pesty out there. I mean, you feel like there's 10 guys on the ice. They didn't give Vegas that chance to get back into the game. I know they scored a goal late there, but Carolina was unbelievable all night with their pressure and with guys almost never stopping, just always continuing to turn, and they turn out of it, they pressure again, and it's very overwhelming to play against.
16: So Carolina, now just one win away from the Stanley Cup. Teams that go up 3-2 in a best-of-7 Stanley Cup final have a 37-8 series record and have won 10 straight. Game 6 will shift back to Vegas and T-Mobile Arena. Puck drops on Sunday at 8 p.m. Eastern Time on ABC. 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
20: Inbound over the top. Castle has it, lost it, taken away. The Knicks have done it. The biggest comeback in NBA Finals history. Game 4 of the Finals goes to New York. Incredible.
21: Despite trailing by 27 points at the half, the largest halftime deficit by any true home team in NBA Finals history, and by 29 points as late as the third quarter, the Knicks are now one win away from their first NBA title since 1973. New York led for just 53.8 seconds in Game 4, the second lowest amount of time leading in a finals win since the 1976 merger. Nick Center, Carl Anthony Towns.
0: Experience teaches you a lot, and I think experience let us know that we cannot let go of the rope. We always have a chance if we go out there and take it to another level and give ourselves a chance. Sometimes you get lucky, sometimes you make your luck. We made our luck.
21: After scoring 76 points in the first half, the most ever by a road team in an NBA Finals game, the Spurs managed just 30 points in the second half. The 46-point decrease is tied for the largest from a first to second half by any playoff team in the shot clock era. San Antonio center Victor Wembanyama.
3: It was painful. Of course, we worked too hard and gave up our leads, you know, just as simple as that. It just hurts.
20: Brunson pulls a quick three off the front

0: OG Anunoby became the fifth player with 30 points and a go-ahead field goal in the final 3 seconds of an NBA Finals game, joining a quartet of Hall of Famers, Michael Jordan, Hakeem Olajuwon, Kareem Abdul-Jabbar, and Jerry West. Knicks head coach, Mike Brown.
1: That has to be the most iconic shot in the history of New York basketball. It was just unbelievable.
0: Jalen Brunson had 36 points, his third 30-point NBA Finals game. The

0: in a tightly contested series.
1: Watch the film, clean up some stuff, because I know we didn't play as well as we can play. We didn't do what we're capable of, so just clean that stuff up.
2: And this one truly had it all. The scene, the celebrities, the comeback. It was electric inside the Garden. So where does it all fall in New York City lore? Let's check in with the PTI guys to find out. Michael Wilbon and Tony Kornheiser.
3: All right, Wilbon, was game four the greatest win, in New York sports history?
4: No, it wasn't. And it just, people have no shame. If it didn't happen, that they could remember it or see it on TikTok on their phones, they think it didn't happen. And so I know it happened, and I'm not even from New York, and I've never lived in New York, though I've covered a lot of games in New York in my life. And just off the top of my head, sitting here jotting down stuff, the Knicks won two championships. The Rangers won a championship in 1994, and they won the clinching game in Madison Square Garden after a 40-year drought because I was there. The Mets won in 69. I hate that team, and they won in 86 with Gooden and Strawberry, right?
5: Well, they won in 86 Islanders, when the ball went through the legs.
4: Well, that too. The Islanders won four straight Stanley Cups. All right, the Yankees have won, is it 27?
5: They won a lot.
4: Championships?
5: Well,
4: but you're the
5: 1927 team, they certainly won.
4: I'm going to leave this to you, and I know there's one we'll get to that's bigger than all the ones represented by anybody with New York.
5: So I've taken some notes on this because I grew up there and I saw a lot of things. And the first thing I would say is, was it a championship? Because if it wasn't a championship, don't talk to me. And it was not. It was game. No. It puts you up 3-1, but you got to win four. It's not a championship. So stop. So back off, Sparky, on that. Agreed. Is it Willis Reed on May 8th, 1970, going out there hitting his first two shots when they win the championship? Is it Bobby Thompson and the shot heard round the world, I believe, in 1951? Is it that? It's not that. Is it Reggie Jackson hitting three home runs off three different Dodger pitchers in the World Series? Right? Is it Joe Namath doing this after they win the Super Bowl? Is it Ali Frazier?
4: That's it.
5: One of the biggest.
4: Ding, ding, ding, ding. By the way, we didn't mention Don Larson.
5: Don Larson, perfect game. And I know you're going to hate this.
4: What?
5: Secretariat Belmont winning by 45
4: Let's
5: miles.
4: Go back to Ali Frazier for a second. And I find it loathsome when people say, well, that happened before I was born. So did World War II. Do you think
5: that's why you study history?
4: You got Google, you got everything at your disposal to look up anything, and you can't figure out that World War II actually happened and it wasn't on TikTok?
5: Yeah.
4: World War II brought to you by TikTok. Mm-hmm. Sorry. So, Ali Frazier. That's one of the great events in the history of sports in the world.
5: That's right.
4: And it took place in the world's most famous arena, Madison Square Garden.
5: By the way, the Giants have won four Super Bowls.
4: That's right.
5: You have to win. It has to be definitive.
4: People just want a party. And by the way, they shouldn't have a parade in New York when the Knicks win, because they had it last night at 2 in the morning. I was there. Unbelievable.
5: It's good to know.
4: Big party. You should have been.
5: Good to know.
4: You were asleep. You were about to
5: catching up on my TikTok.
4: That's it.
5: I don't do TikTok.
4: We're done. Neither should they. Back to you.
2: Just had to get the TikTok reference in there. So here we go. The storylines are in place. NBA Finals Game 5 coming to you live from Frostbank Center on Saturday night. 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SportsCenter All Night rolls on. Back to getaway day in baseball. Mariners Orioles on ESPN. These two wrapping up their four-game series in Baltimore this week. Mariners have taken 2 of 3 so far, and they struck first with a home run in the first. Then Baltimore opened it up in the third.
6: Pete hits it high and deep. Left field. There it goes. Pete Alonso sends it deep into the Baltimore night. What a shot. It made it onto the walkway in left field. Pete Alonso just sent a baseball where it just never goes. 440 feet later, the Orioles are all over Brian Wu. 6-1 Baltimore.
2: WBAL. These two swapped runs the rest of the way, but the Mariners proved to be too much for the home team and won it 7-5. Pete Alonso with that big shot now has back-to-back games with a home run, the third time this season, and he joined SportsCenter after the game.
7: How far do you think that baseball went? Do you know?
8: No, I'm just happy. I was happy I was able to come through right there. No, I got it pretty good, though. I know that.
7: We're going to go at 439 feet. What does it feel like when you hit a ball that clean?
8: Yeah, I mean, there's no feeling like it in the world. You can't replicate it, and it's just

0: It's a really special feeling when you get one like that.
1: Pete, that was part of a third inning where you guys put up a half dozen runs. What's it like in the batting order when you see the offense is starting to put things together and then and you're coming to the box and keep it going?
0: You know, it's awesome. I mean, the boys put up a hell of a fight tonight. We did a great job of controlling the zone and getting our swings off and pretty much all counts. So that's a tough pitcher with Wu on the mound tonight, and just really happy the whole team was able to execute right there. Honestly, phenomenal job by the whole lineup and all the pitching staff as well.
2: And these teams will then face off again in a three-game series in Seattle next week. Cardinals Mets, St. Louis arrived as winners of six in a row, hoping to get the sweep. Mets trying to avoid that and salvage at least one in this series. And they got off to a fast start, led 3-1 after one, then top of the second.
3: There's a long drive, deep right field. Jimmy Crooks has just hit a home run. That's a goner. A two-run shot for Crooks. His second big league home run. His first came last year in Cincinnati. And the Cardinals go back in front. Yes, indeed. It's that kind of day here in New York.
4: I don't know what's going on, but I love it.
2: Cardinals Radio Network. Mets tied it in the fifth, then in the seventh.
5: Two outs in the seventh. The 1-2. Ripped in the inner right field. Pretty deep. Walker back onto the track. At the wall. And it's gone. Juan Soto with a go-ahead home run in the bottom of the seventh has given the Mets a 5-4 lead.
2: 880 ESPN New York, and that from Soto was the difference. Mets win it 5-4. Bo Bichette collected his first home run at home since April. Cubs Rockies. Chicago won this one 9-3. Twins Tigers in Detroit. The Tigers rout the Twins 11-0. And Rangers Royals in Kansas City. Kansas City scored twice in the fourth, but Texas found the insurance run in the sixth to win it 4-2. And the Marlins beat the Diamondbacks 2-0. We gear up for Omaha. Eight teams remain. More when SportsCenter All Night continues. It's ESPN Radio.
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2: 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Chris Burnett with you here on ESPN Radio. The road to Omaha has been laid. 8 teams remain. It's nearly an all-SEC field. Alabama head coach Rob Vaughn on what makes the Crimson Tide so special this season.
21: I've told them this before. I've coached way more talented teams than we have right now. Like, I've had teams that have more talent across the board. What I haven't had is teams that have weathered storms better than this. We talk about toughness. Like, man, we lost the first game of the year at home to Washington State. We go open up SEC play and get swept at Kentucky. Like, this group has been through some hard times and there's some struggle. And, man, we've talked about it. Like, that's the mark of a man. Can you get yourself back up when you get knocked down? And this group has done that as good as any group I've ever been around. And so it would be a really special thing for, like I said, Alabama hadn't been here since 1999. To be able to get that win here, to be able to play good baseball here, is what we all set out to do.
2: 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Then it's Georgia facing Texas in Game 2. Dogs head coach Wes Johnson on his team finally getting back to Omaha.
22: This team just, you know, there's times, as you know, you get guys and they just don't want to leave the ball field. They want to practice that all the time. They want to play. They want to compete at everything. And that's this group. This group loves to compete, wants to play. I mean, this is the team that I think could play a Major League Baseball schedule. These guys could play 162 games and be fine. The other big thing, I think, when you get into the postseason is we've been extremely fortunate to stay healthy this year. Last year, I really liked our club. We just, you know, we had a lot of injuries and this, that, and the other, and we weren't able to perform late when it mattered. But this club stayed healthy.
2: That one Saturday at 8 p.m. Eastern Time on ESPN. 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
2: We start off on the diamond as the Mets are tied with the Cardinals and Juan Soto at the plate on 880 ESPN New York.
5: 2 outs in the 7th. The 1-2. Ripped in the inner right field. Pretty deep. Walker back onto the track. At the wall. And it's gone. Juan Soto with a go-ahead home run in the bottom of the 7th has given the Mets a 5-4 lead.
20: Number 3.
2: Cubs taking on the Rockies. Looking to get back above 500. And Seiya Suzuki made his mark. Cubs Radio Network.
24: Cubs trail by a run. Here's the pitch. Suzuki drives one in the air. Deep left field. It's got a chance. Grand slam home run. Seiya Suzuki with a granny.
20: Number two.
2: To Camden Yards, where the polar bear sent a rocket out to left on WBAL.
0: Pete hits it high and deep. Left field. There it goes. Pete Alonso sends it deep into the Baltimore night. What a shot. It made it onto the walkway in left field. Pete Alonso just sent a baseball where it just never goes. 440 feet later, the Orioles are all over Brian Wu. 6-1 Baltimore.
20: Number one.
2: And the Hurricanes take their first series lead in the Stanley Cup Final with a huge win in Game 5, heard on 99.9 The Fan.
1: And this one is over. We don't get the official horn. Winners in Game 5. They take a 3-2 series lead, and we will talk to you in Sin City. I know they like gold out there, but a big piece of silver is waiting for Carolina.
2: Chris Burnett with you on SportsCenter all night. Commissioner's Cup in the W. Sky Fever, this one in overtime.
3: Williams can't hit the reverse. Blood.
2: Fever get the win, 114-106. Caitlin Clark, third career game with 30 points and 10 assists, most in the league. Mercury Wings, Paige Beckers had a night.
4: Okay. How many charges do you think you took in your career?
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4: Oh, hold that clock. Paige Beckers has got something to pay from distance.
2: Prime Video Wings closed this one out over the Mercury, 85-70. Elsewhere, Liberty, 104, Dream, 90. Aces 105, Fire 89 for the Aces. It's their fourth game scoring 100 plus points, the most in the WNBA. Asia Wilson, 32 points, 5 rebounds, 4 assists, third game with 30 plus points this season. We'll take you back to the ice in Raleigh in a moment. SportsCenter All Night continues. It's ESPN Radio.
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25: 10 seconds, Kobe Bryant against Christie. Kobe Bryant on the move against Christie. In for the right, flips his shot up, no good. O'Neal lays it up, missed it. Ball tipped out to Aurea, straight on three. Good! The Lakers have won!
20: And we're just getting started. The NBA is on ESPN Radio. 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More still to come.
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20: 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It's game five of a deadlocked Stanley Cup final.
9: Ehlers with a shot directly in front. He scores! The captain! It's five games! It's six goals in the Stanley Cup final! Oh, captain! Jordan Staal!
20: We've got all the reaction from a historic game five of the NBA finals.
10: There was no pick six in that game. There was no disastrous thing. The Spurs had four or five disastrous moments that are inexplicable.
20: The standoff continues between Texas Tech and the NCAA.
11: Tech has made their side very clear in a letter that was sent from the Attorney General in the state to the Big 12 today, essentially threatening legal action from Tech.
20: Plus, we prepare you for the U.S. Men's National Team's World Cup match against Paraguay.
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2: 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Getaway day in baseball. We'll hear from NCAA President Charlie Baker on the Brendan Sorsby ruling. The World Cup is back, and we've got Commissioner's Cup in the W. But let's get right to the ice.
9: Brandon Bussey, his first ever playoff start, will be a win in the Stanley Cup Final in Game 4. And we're headed back to Raleigh, tied at 2.
13: Kids grow up, they dream about doing something like this. So honored to have the opportunity. It was a great effort by us tonight. Excited to get back to Raleigh.
14: Every game has been ups and downs, and it's never pretty. And it's been so much fun to be a part of. But the guys grinded mentally tough tonight, I thought. And it was a big one.
2: So here we go, Stanley Cup Final, Game 5 on ABC, series tied 2-2, and what a series it's been to this point. You heard it right there, but the big question coming into this one was who would be in the net for Carolina. Brandon Bussey coming off his first playoff start, a win on the road in Vegas in Game 4, and it was Bussey again tonight in the crease for the Hurricanes. This series has been one of fast starts. Why should tonight be any different? 6 minutes into the action.
15: Eichel to the line. Hurdle back for Eichel. He sends it in front, and he scores! What a back-and-forth setup for the Golden Knights. Pavel Dorofeev back and forth with Eichel, and the Knights take a 1-0 lead.
2: Fox Sports 98.9. Only the fifth time Carolina has allowed the first goal in these playoffs, but the third time in this series. The 1-0 lead wasn't safe for too long. Fast forward just 5 minutes, and who else but Jordan Staal, captain my captain, ties it 1-1. Staal's five-game goal streak is tied for the longest of his career, regular season and playoffs. Also ties the longest goal streak in Stanley Cup final history. So we end the first, tied one, back and forth to start the second period, then roughly halfway through.
9: Svechnikov, back up top. Chance for Gostisbehere. Svechnikov snatches, scores! There are the hands, and that's the magic of number 37, Andrei Svechnikov. And it's 2-1, Carolina, a power play goal.
2: 99.9, the fan, and why stop there? Still in the second period, Carolina with the puck.
9: Now fighting for it behind the net is Martinov. Back across, they score!
2: That snaps a five-game goal drought for Aho. Carolina up 3-1 after two. Hurricanes hadn't had the lead entering the third period in this series. Tough blow for Vegas, though, as William Karlsson had to leave the game in the second with a left arm injury and then had to leave the building shortly thereafter, did not return. Svechnikov scored his second goal of the game in the third period to put the Hurricanes up 4-1. No quit from Vegas, though. Dorofeev got his second of the game a little more than halfway through the period. So the Golden Knights, still with life, pull the goalie late to gain the man advantage but couldn't capitalize. And Carolina wins it 4-2, and the Hurricanes hold a 3-2 series lead. Andrei Svechnikov's two goals both came on the power play, and he's just the second Hurricanes player with two power play goals in a Stanley Cup final game. He joined our Emily Kaplan after the game.
0: Andre, this morning you said this was going to be the biggest game of your career. Describe the mentality heading into this one.
5: Yeah, you know, it is the biggest game was for me. The mentality was great, you know. Couldn't sleep for the nap, to be honest. Stanley Cup final, and, you know, thank God we won this game. We're going to roll, and we got one more in us.
0: You're known as a rink rat. Like, you used to stay on the ice after games. I saw you on the ice here about 3 hours before puck drop. What do those moments mean to you? What are you doing?
5: Yeah, I mean, I think that's how we was raised up, to be honest. Just hard work, you know, and God will see everything.
0: So two goals for you tonight. How much pressure were you putting on yourself as a top guy in this team to produce?
5: Yeah, I mean, quite decent pressure, to be honest, this playoff. But, you know, just a new day was today. And, you know, thank God we won. And like I said, we got one more on us.
0: So you build up a pretty big lead here. But at the end, they have a power play. What's going through your mind as you're watching your teammates and Brandon Bussy back there?
5: Yeah, we're just, to be honest, praying. You know, we need a good defense here and block some shots. And, I mean, key, what a block. Great game, you know, and Bussy was a hell of a game tonight.
0: Describe what it's like watching Bussy come in and play like this.
5: Yeah, I mean, the crowd loves Bussy, right, guys? Love you too, guys. You guys the best.
0: All right, Andre, one win away from the Stanley Cup. You're going off to Vegas. What emotion is going to be the hardest to manage right now?
5: Yeah, I mean, I think it's going to be the same mentality, to be honest, is this morning. Like I said, you know, it's the biggest game, and that's going to happen, you know, biggest game in our life and in my career personally.
0: So what are you expecting for it?
5: Yeah, I mean, it's going to be, you know, it's going to be hard. That's the hardest trophy to win, and we just kind of got to play our game and, keep the pressure on, and hopefully we're going to keep the momentum.
0: All right, well, we'll see you Sunday for Game 6.
5: Спасибо. Thank you so much.
2: Спасибо. Hurricanes head coach Rod Brind'Amour after the game on his team's poise tonight.
6: Yeah, I mean, I thought, to be honest, I didn't think we had a great first period, that's for sure, but then we kind of got our game going. I think, I don't know, poise, I'm not sure. I didn't like a lot of the stuff we were doing at times, but I think the goal, Buss had a lot of poise. I think he looked pretty calm in there and obviously played a great game for us.
2: As for the Golden Knights, they've lost both previous series in their history when trailing 3-2. Their head coach, John Tortorella, after the game.
16: John, did you feel like the momentum shifted after those back-to-back penalties?
17: Yeah, both sets, right? The first two and then the four-minute minor hurt us.
18: John, did you consider at all going to Aiden Hill in the third period, or was there any conversation
17: you thought about? Oh, Christ, that could be the stupidest question I've heard.
2: Okay, so Coach Tortorella, not a fan of that question. What he will be a fan of is getting back to home ice for Game 6. Carolina, though, now just one win away from the Stanley Cup. It'd be its first since 2006. Teams that go up 3-2 in a best-of-seven Stanley Cup final have a 37-8 series record and have won 10 straight. Game 6 will be from T-Mobile Arena. Puck drops on Sunday at 8 p.m. Eastern Time. 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
19: The Knicks have done it! The biggest comeback in NBA Finals history! Game 4 of the Finals goes to New York. Incredible!
21: Jalen, one question, one word. How?
22: Believe. One word.
23: It's a game of runs. We believe in ourselves. We've come back before. We're battle-tested. We're mentally, we're tough. We're a resilient group, so we just stay with it.
24: You can have a little luck in life. You gotta have a little luck in sports, but you can also go make your own luck too. And that was probably the biggest message.
2: Game 4. My goodness, the game, the comeback, the scene. It had it all. Just wait for the movie. I think we're all still shaking our heads at what we witnessed on Wednesday night. This was a where were you win type moment that will live forever in the minds of sports fans, immortalized in New York. ESPN NBA analyst Chinne Ogwumike said it in best in her own words on Get Up.
31: What everyone is asking right now in the city is, were you there?
1: Mm-hmm. And were you there for the hand of God that potentially took a team that was in purgatory and transformed them to a team of destiny? New York is a city like no other, and this was a game like no other. And we can talk about all the people that were on the floor. It's not the Spike Lees or the Ben Stillers who we all see and ran into. For me, second and third quarter, I got lucky and sat next to OG Anunoby's brother. Mm. And we were kicking it. And you know what he told me? My brother makes championship plays. Mm. He's all about impact.
3: He does.
1: After the game, I'm doing my hit, watching Richard Jefferson get tackled, wild things happening, and I lock eyes with them. And he's like, how is this possible? Everyone in the arena has a story like that. That makes this bigger than a game, bigger than an event. This is a life moment.
2: The Knicks were down 27 points at the break, the largest halftime deficit overcome in NBA postseason history. They trailed by as many as 29. We've already heard that was the largest comeback in NBA Finals history. The Spurs, who drained 14 threes in the first half, just went cold in the second half. For some, the question remains, was it the Knicks? Was it the Spurs? Basketball Hall of Famer Chris Webber on The Rich Eisen Show.
4: New York took it, and they took it because of the shot selection of San Antonio. Mm. So San Antonio, I always say your offensive shot selection really helps your defense. And if you're just shooting threes 1-on-4 early in the shot clock, one, you're not like putting any pressure on me. Two, you're not putting any pressure on our defense as a whole. You're not moving it side to side. And, you know, it's kind of giving up on a play, taking an early three bad shot just because you're allowed to. I think that that allowed New York to get out and run. And when you run, what happens? You get the crowd into it. You get to the free throw line. You get a flagrant foul. You get people angry because now the pace is really a great pace. So I think they took advantage of the opportunities. They stayed focused and they moved the ball. It wasn't just one guy dribbling around trying to get others involved, but the faster the pace got because of bad shots gave energy to the team, to the crowd, and that momentum went on to get them to get the last possession of a game.
2: And you can thank Big Body Brunson and OG Anunoby for sparking that momentum and the final play. New York loyalist and host of First Take Stephen A. Smith had to look away at the end.
7: I did not watch the last shot live. I did not watch it live. I bowed my head and I relied completely on the noise from the crowd to tell me what happened. Because I was that scared that the New York Knicks were going to find a way to lose this even after pulling off that epic comeback. And the good Lord didn't let me down. And that's where I'm at right now.
8: Yo.
7: I haven't slept much.
8: You should.
7: Understand? I was tossing and turning, but with glee, with excitement, you know, sensing what is here. 48 minutes away from a 53-year drought. One game, 48 minutes, three shots at the apple. Don't let it come to that. Get it done as soon as you possibly can. New York Knicks. One win away from the championship.
2: I think we all had that exhausted feeling at the end of that one. The conversation continued on First Take. ESPN NBA analyst Kendrick Perkins shared his thoughts on exactly what transpired on Wednesday night.
25: I witnessed greatness last night. An all-time great performance by the Knicks and all-time individual performances by OG Anunoby and Jalen Brunson. They were Michael Jordan and Scottie Pippen last night in real time. They got on their asses like a pair of apple bottoms. It wasn't just the second half. We got to realize and remember, Jalen Brunson kept the game, kept the Knicks relevant throughout the second quarter. He showed what true leadership was all about. And then OG Anunoby, the 2026 version of Scottie Pippen, was getting it done on both ends. On top of that, he had two moments that solidified him for him getting his jersey retired after they complete the mission of winning the NBA championship. The big time block and the big time tip in. Two moments that we will remember for the rest of our lives.
2: Speaking of living forever, so will the tip in from OG Anunoby. If New York wins it all, the ring may not be the only piece of hardware Anunoby receives. Unsportsmanlike's Chris Canty.
26: That play, that tip in by OG Anunoby, will be the statue at Madison Square Garden
3: that they choose to immortalize this moment in this championship. That's the one. That's the play. And Jalen Brunson has been awesome. He's had a lot of moments down the stretch. And there's a reason why Jalen Brunson is one of the best clutch players, known for being one of the best clutch players in the entire league. But that moment by OG Anunoby is the moment that will be immortalized.
2: Game 5 sees the series shift back to Texas on Saturday night at Frostbank Center. Tip-off is 8:30 p.m. Eastern Time on ABC. 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SportsCenter All Night rolls on. Getaway day in baseball. Dodgers, Pirates. Dodgers trying to forget about blowing a 5-run lead on Wednesday. Ohtani, who started on the mound in that one, came out swinging in the third.
8: Payoff pitch, and Ohtani swings, hits the ball deep to right field, heading back toward the wall. It is gone. Right over the wall in right center field, Shohei Ohtani, home run number 13, and the Dodgers get on the board first. It's 1-0.
2: AM 570 LA Sports, that's his fourth game this season, reaching base safely 4-plus times. Breaking a tie for the most on the team, same inning.
8: Once he can get a big lead at first, and Tucker lifts one in the air to shallow left. That ball's going to drop in for a hit. Paez comes in to score. Freeman, who is on the run on contact, right behind him. It's a two-out, two-run single for Kyle Tucker, and the Dodgers lead it 3-0.
2: Dodgers win this one 8-6. Shohei Ohtani left the game in the seventh with left knee inflammation and did not return. Skipper Dave Roberts after the game on his level of concern for Ohtani.
10: Not high. I think that we tried to be smart about it and, talked to the trainer and said he had a little behind the knee, a little hamstring. So just wanted to be smart and not push it. So I feel good about him being in there tomorrow. But obviously with the travel tonight, we'll just kind of see how he comes in.
11: Was there something that sparked it or was something he's been kind of feeling?
10: No, first we heard about it. So I don't know if it was when he tried to steal second base or what, but didn't hear about it last night. Didn't hear about it today until about the sixth inning, something like that.
2: Dodgers head to Chicago on Friday. The latest on Brendan Sorsby's ruling from NCAA President Charlie Baker. When we come back, SportsCenter All Night continues. 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
1: 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Chris Burnett with you here on SportsCenter All Night. The Brendan Sorsby saga continues. According to our Pete Thamel, both sides have their feet planted on this one.
2: Texas Tech with Kirby Hokut coming out with a statement and Joey McGuire, again, talking about a return to play plan for Brendan Sorsby shows that they aren't flinching. Tech has made their side very clear in a letter that was sent to the Attorney General from the Attorney General in the state to the Big 12 today, essentially threatening legal action from Tech. If the Big 12 ends up taking action on Tech, shows they're entrenched. And obviously, you know, the Big 12 ADs stated their case and stated it loudly. They don't like how this is unfolded, and they want to see some kind of action, and we'll probably find out in the next week or so.
1: So NCAA President Charlie Baker joined Amber and Ian on Thursday to discuss the ruling that granted Sorsby an injunction and the ability to play this fall. Baker on his reaction to Monday's news.
3: I think I view it in some respects as kind of a new low with respect to our ability to enforce rules that are deemed by most people as pretty reasonable. And this one in particular is sort of an unbreakable one that's been around sports generally, in college and professional sports in particular, for probably, you know, close to 60 or 70 years. And I think it illustrates maybe more than anything that's happened before that the folks in D.C. who've been talking about trying to create some sort of framework around rulemaking that involves the NCAA and college sports are heading down the right track. I mean, you've got Senator Cantwell, Democrat from state of Washington, who's been involved in these issues for years, and Senator Cruz out of Texas, Republican, who put together between them a bipartisan bill. You can see when you read it where they both gave to get something bigger. And that bill, for example, would have made it much harder for somebody to challenge a national rule like the rule that we have and that every other sports organization has about betting on your own team and betting on sports generally to stand up. And I think in some ways, it's sort of a bit of a seminal moment for a lot of people.
1: And I think this is where college sports could find itself at an inflection point right now. But then there's the Texas Tech side of things. Head coach Joey McGuire hasn't said much to this point. He spoke to the media, though, and didn't hold back his thoughts on this process and his QB1.
4: Brendan Sorsby is recovering from an addiction. He's recovering. Like, I've sat down with this young man multiple times, and the things that he is going through and what he's been through is serious. As a society, we've been okay with other things that happens and allowing players to play. And this has been the one thing that has united people that we're against, you know. And it's crazy because it's not murder. It's not beating somebody. There's a lot of things that we're working through.
1: So for now, Sorsby will be required to sit the first two games of the 2026 season and then be eligible to suit up in time for conference play week three against Houston. SportsCenter All Night, ESPN Radio. It's known as the biggest sporting event in the world, and it only comes around once every 4 years. The FIFA World Cup officially opened play on Thursday, brought to you by Gusto. 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This year's tournament takes place across North America, becoming the sixth nation to host multiple World Cups. And speaking of America, the U.S. men's national team gets underway in group play on Friday at 9 p.m. Eastern when it faces Paraguay at SoFi Stadium in L.A. Former men's national team head coach Greg Berhalter joined Unsportsmanlike to share his thoughts on the 2026 squad.
5: 13 of the players are returning from the previous World Cup, but I would say 19 of them or 20 of them have been in the last cycle. So they've been around the national team program. It's not new players. Then you have about six players, Sebastian included, that are new from last cycle. And I think, you know, so it's a good mix. You have veteran experience, players that have played in the World Cup, and then you have this new talent that's going to, you know, re-energize and give the team some fresh air.
1: ESPN soccer reporter Jeremy Schapp says the U.S. could have trouble getting far.
6: Now, look, as I said, a lot of great talent. Tyler Adams, Christian Pulisic, Weston McKennie, Chris Richards. We could go on. But you also have to look at the games that this team has played this season. Friendlies this year against Portugal, against Belgium, against Senegal and Germany more recently. Three losses, one win. And if you look back historically, the U.S. has played 15 matches in the World Cup in the last 20 years. They've won three games. They defeated Algeria in 2010. They defeated Ghana in 2014. And they defeated Iran last time around in Qatar almost 4 years ago. So you're talking about a team that historically over the last 20 years has gone 3-6-6 at the World Cup level. I don't want to be Debbie Downer. I just think everybody has to inject a little bit of realism when we're talking about expectations.
1: This year's event runs through Sunday, July 19th. 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
1: Los Angeles Dodgers star Shohei Ohtani left the game in the seventh inning of Thursday night's 8-6 win over Pittsburgh due to left knee inflammation. Dodgers manager Dave Roberts downplayed the significance of it, and the Dodgers say they expect Ohtani to play on Friday night in Chicago. The FIFA World Cup officially opened play on Thursday and will take place throughout North America until July 19th. Mexico defeated South Africa 2-0 in the opening match. The United States opens group play on Friday against Paraguay at 9 p.m. Eastern at SoFi Stadium in L.A. And Andrei Svechnikov scored twice, and Sebastian Aho added a second period goal, helping the Hurricanes beat the Vegas Golden Knights 4-2 on Thursday night to move within one of claiming the Stanley Cup.
21: And this one is over. We don't get the official horn. No, we do. Carolina, 4-2 winners in Game 5. They take a 3-2 series lead, and we will talk to you in Sin City. I know they like gold out there, but a big piece of silver is waiting for Carolina.
1: 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I'm Chris Burnett. Fast starts have been a theme in this series. Barely 6 minutes into the game, and Vegas took a 1-0 lead. Big question for Game 5 was the same as Game 4. Who would be in the net for Carolina? Brandon Bussey got his second straight start over Fredrik Andersen and did not disappoint despite the early goal. Bussey finished with 22 saves on 24 shot attempts. Jordan Staal got the Canes on the board in the first, ties the longest goal streak at 5 in Stanley Cup final history. The score was tied 1-1 at the end of the first period, and then Carolina's offense scored 2 goals in the second to make it 3-1. And the Hurricanes had their first lead of the series entering the third period. Bad news for Vegas, though, as William Karlsson left the game with an injury and did not return. Carolina scored again in the third to make it 4-1 and didn't look back. The Golden Knights got one of their own to make it 4-2 and give them some hope. Pulled the goalie late, but it wasn't successful. Hurricanes get the win 4-2. The captain, Jordan Staal, now with 6 goals this Stanley Cup final. That's tied for the most in a single Stanley Cup final by a skater age 37 or older, and the most in a single series in franchise history. Staal joined Scott Van Pelt and shared this on the outcome.
22: What does it require, Jordan, of your group to get to this lead now in front of this very talented and very, very tough-minded Vegas squad?
23: Yeah, I mean, it required everything we have. I mean, it's a good team over there. There's no question. I thought everyone in the group, all through the lineup, was dialed in tonight from Bussey all the way through. And, you know, it required everything, and it's going to require everything to finish us off. So we're gonna take the win, enjoy tonight, regroup, find ways to get better, and find a way to get that fourth.
24: Jordan, it's Osh. You mentioned Bussey there. This is an unbelievable story. I'd love to just kind of hear from you what he's like in the room. Obviously, you guys have a lot of trust in him on the ice right now.
23: Yeah, I heard you earlier. He had an unbelievable season. There's no question. He didn't really come out of nowhere. You know, he was kind of a diamond in the rough. And, you know, Freddie played so great. Unfortunate the way it went unfolded for him. But we had so much faith. We have so much faith in Bussey and what he can do. And he played great these last 2 games, and we're going to need him to continue that.
22: You need one more, but it's one more for forever. And in the momentum that can start to grow, what's that like amongst the entire group when a guy like this is providing what he's given your team?
23: Yeah, you always need a backbone in any playoff run. Ask Osh and any other player that's won it. You need a goaltender that's going to be there for you. And There's going to be mistakes. It's not a perfect game ever, and he's been giving us a chance, and we're going to need that.
24: Was there a moment this playoff where you felt like the whole team was completely bought in? I've been on teams where, you know, there's 15 guys and that's not quite enough, and I've been on one team where everyone was bought in. Was there kind of one moment or maybe one series where you really felt like everyone was bought in and this could be your guys' year?
23: Yeah, honestly, it was the first game against Ottawa. I mean, it was right off the bat, this playoff run. You can see through in everyone's eyes. I just look in everyone's eyes, man, and they want it, and they know what it takes, and we understand what we need to do, and we have to execute it, though. We've got a big hill to climb still, first game right off the bat, the boys were ready to rock, and it's been a fun ride ever since.
1: And you heard it there, but ESPN NHL analyst TJ Oshie joined SVP in studio tonight and offered his thoughts on the Hurricanes.
24: They just never went back on their heels. We saw them get up in leads and almost sit back a little bit and just accept Vegas's pressure. When Carolina is coming at you and they are constantly on the forecheck, they're pesky out there. I mean, you feel like there's 10 guys on the ice. They didn't give Vegas that chance to get back into the game. I know they scored a goal late there, but Carolina was unbelievable all night with their pressure and with guys almost never stopping, just always continuing to turn, and they turn out of it, they pressure again, and it's very overwhelming to play against.
1: So Carolina, now just one win away from the Stanley Cup. Teams that go up 3-2 in a best-of-seven Stanley Cup final have a 37-8 series record and have won 10 straight. Game 6 will shift back to Vegas and T-Mobile Arena. Puck drops on Sunday at 8 p.m. Eastern Time on ABC. 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

0: Despite trailing by 27 points at the half, the largest halftime deficit by any true home team in NBA Finals history, and by 29 points as late as the third quarter, the Knicks are now one win away from their first NBA title since 1973. New York led for just 53.8 seconds in Game 4, the second lowest amount of time leading in a Finals win since the 1976 merger. Knicks center Karl Anthony Towns.
1: Experience teaches you a lot, and I think experience let us know that we cannot let go of the rope. We always have a chance if we go out there and take it to another level and give ourselves a chance. Sometimes you get lucky, sometimes you make your luck. We made our luck.
0: After scoring 76 points in the first half, the most ever by a road team in an NBA Finals game, the Spurs managed just 30 points in the second half. The 46-point decrease is tied for the largest from a first to second half by any playoff team in the shot clock era. San Antonio center Victor Wembanyama.
2: It was painful. Of course, we worked too hard and gave up our leads, you know, just as simple as that. It just hurts.
3: Brunson pulls a quick three off the

0: OG Anunoby became the fifth player with 30 points and a go-ahead field goal in the final 3 seconds of an NBA Finals game, joining a quartet of Hall of Famers, Michael Jordan, Hakeem Olajuwon, Kareem Abdul-Jabbar, and Jerry West. Knicks head coach, Mike Brown.
1: That has to be the most iconic shot in the history of New York basketball. It was just unbelievable.
0: Jalen Brunson had 36 points, his third 30-point NBA Finals game, the most in franchise history. Together, Brunson and Anunoby became the first pair of Knicks teammates to score 30 points each in a Finals game. Brunson on whether Anunoby is underrated.
2: OG is someone who brings it every night. Does what's asked of him, plus more, every single night. Regardless of what the outside world thinks of him, we know we have it in our locker room. We have a superstar in our locker room.
3: Back in the hands of Brunson. Brunson against Castle. Four to shoot. He's still on the arc. Now tip of the circle. Free throw.

0: All right, Wilbon, was game four the greatest win in New York sports history?
1: No, it wasn't. And it just, people have no shame. If it didn't happen that they could remember it or see it on TikTok on their phones, they think it didn't happen. And so I know it happened, and I'm not even from New York, and I've never lived in New York, though I've covered a lot of games in New York in my life. And just off the top of my head, sitting here jotting down stuff, the Knicks won two championships. The Rangers won a championship in 1994, and they won the clinching game in Madison Square Garden after a 40-year drought because I was there. The Mets won in 69. I hate that team, and they won in 86 with Gooden and Strawberry, right?
2: Well, they won in 86 Islanders, when the ball went through the legs.
1: Well, that too. The Islanders won four straight Stanley Cups. All right, the Yankees have won, is it 27?
2: They won a lot.
1: Championships?
2: Well,
1: but you're the
2: 1927 team, they certainly won.
1: I'm going to leave this to you, and I know there's one we'll get to that's bigger than all the ones represented by anybody with New York.
0: So I've taken some notes on this because I grew up there and I saw a lot of things. And the first thing I would say is, was it a championship? Because if it wasn't a championship, don't talk to me. And it was not. It was game. No. It puts you up 3-1, but you got to win four. It's not a championship. So stop. So back off, Sparky, on that. Agreed. Is it Willis Reed on May 8th, 1970, going out there hitting his first two shots when they win the championship?
1: The
0: is it Bobby Thompson and the shot heard round the world, I believe, in 1951? Is it that? It's not that. Is it Reggie Jackson hitting three home runs off three different Dodger pitchers in the World Series? Right? Is it Joe Namath doing this after they win the Super Bowl? Is it Ali Frazier?
1: That's it.
0: One of the biggest.
1: Ding, ding, ding, ding. By the way, we didn't mention Don Larson.
0: Don Larson, perfect game.
1: Game.
0: And I know you're going to hate this.
1: What?
0: Secretariat to Belmont winning by 45
1: Let's
0: miles.
1: Go back to Ali Frazier for a second. And I find it loathsome when people say, well, that happened before I was born. So did World War II. Do you think
0: that's why you study history?
1: You got Google, you got everything at your disposal to look up anything, and you can't figure out that World War II actually happened and it wasn't on TikTok?
0: Yeah.
1: World War II brought to you by TikTok. Mm-hmm. Sorry. So, Ali Frazier. That's one of the great events in the history of sports in the world.
0: That's right.
1: And it took place in the world's most famous arena, Madison Square Garden.
0: By the way, the Giants have won four Super Bowls.
1: That's right.
0: You have to win. It has to be definitive.
1: People just want a party. And by the way, they shouldn't have a parade in New York when the Knicks win, because they had it last night at 2 in the morning. I was there. Unbelievable.
2: Good to know.
1: Big party. You should have been.
2: Good to know.
1: You were asleep. You were about to
2: catching up on my TikTok.
1: That's it.
2: I don't do TikTok.
1: We're done. Neither should they. Back to you.
3: Just had to get the TikTok reference in there. So here we go. The storylines are in place. NBA Finals Game 5 coming to you live from Frostbank Center on Saturday night. 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SportsCenter All Night rolls on. Back to getaway day in baseball. Mariners Orioles on ESPN. These two wrapping up their four-game series in Baltimore this week. Mariners have taken 2 of 3 so far, and they struck first with a home run in the first. Then Baltimore opened it up in the third.
4: Pete hits it high and deep. Left field. There it goes. Pete Alonso sends it deep into the Baltimore night. What a shot. It made it onto the walkway in left field. Pete Alonso just sent a baseball where it just never goes. 440 feet later, the Orioles are all over Brian Wu. 6-1 Baltimore.
3: WBAL. These two swapped runs the rest of the way, but the Mariners proved to be too much for the home team and won it 7-5. Pete Alonso with that big shot now has back-to-back games with a home run, the third time this season, and he joined SportsCenter after the game.
5: How far do you think that baseball went? Do you know?
6: No, I'm just happy. I was happy I was able to come through right there. No, I got it pretty good, though. I know that.
5: We're going to go at 439 feet. What does it feel like when you hit a ball that clean?
6: Yeah, I mean, there's no feeling like it in the world. You can't replicate it, and it's just it's a really special feeling when you get one like that.
7: Pete, that was part of a third inning where you guys put up a half dozen runs. What's it like in the batting order when you see the offense is starting to put things together, and then you're coming to the box and keep it going?
6: You know, it's awesome. I mean, the boys put up a hell of a fight tonight. We did a great job of controlling the zone and getting our swings off and pretty much all counts. So it was a, I mean, that's a tough pitch. pitcher with Wu on the mound tonight, and just really happy the whole team was able to execute right there. Honestly, phenomenal job by the whole lineup and all the pitchers.

0: coaching staff as well.
1: And these teams will then face off again in a three-game series in Seattle next week. Cardinals-Mets, St. Louis arrived as winners of six in a row, hoping to get the sweep. Mets trying to avoid that and salvage at least one in this series. And they got off to a fast start, led 3-1 after one, then top of the second.
2: There's a long drive, deep right field. Jimmy Crooks has just hit a home run. That's a goner. A two-run shot for Crooks. His second big league home run. His first came last year in Cincinnati. And the Cardinals go back in front. Yes, indeed. It's that kind of day here in New York.
3: I don't know what's going on, but I love it.
1: Cardinals Radio Network. Mets tied it in the fifth, then in the seventh.
4: Two outs in the seventh. A 1-2. Ripped in the inner right field. Pretty deep. Walker back onto the track. At the wall. It is gone. Juan Soto with a go-ahead home run in the bottom of the seventh has given the Mets a 5-4 lead.
1: 880 ESPN New York, and that from Soto was the difference. Mets win it 5-4. Bo Bichette collected his first home run at home since April. Cubs-Rockies. Chicago won this one 9-3. Twins-Tigers in Detroit. The Tigers rout the Twins 11-0. And Rangers-Royals in Kansas City. Kansas City scored twice in the fourth, but Texas found the insurance run in the sixth to win it 4-2. And the Marlins beat the Diamondbacks 2-0. We gear up for Omaha. Eight teams remain. More when SportsCenter All Night continues. 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
1: 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Chris Burnett with you here on ESPN Radio. The road to Omaha has been laid. 8 teams remain. It's nearly an all SEC field. Alabama head coach Rob Vaughn on what makes the Crimson Tide so special this season.
14: I've told them this before. I've coached way more talented teams than we have right now. Like, I've had teams that have more talent across the board. What I haven't had is teams that have weathered storms better than this. We talk about toughness. Like, man, we lost the first game of the year at home to Washington State. We go open up SEC play and get swept at Kentucky. Like, this group has been through some hard times and there's some struggle. And, man, we've talked about it. Like, that's the mark of a man, man. Can you get yourself back up when you get knocked down? And this group has done that as good as any group I've ever been around. And so it would be a really special thing for, like I said, Alabama hadn't been here since 1999 to be able to get that win here, to be able to play good baseball here, is what we all set out to do.
1: Oklahoma, Bama, Saturday, first pitch, 3 p.m. Eastern on ESPN. Then it's Georgia facing Texas in game 2. Dogs head coach Wes Johnson on his team finally getting back to Omaha.
15: This team just, you know, there's times, as you know, you get guys and they just don't want to leave the ball field. They want to practice that all the time. They want to play. They want to compete at everything. And that's this group. This group loves to compete. Wants to play. I mean, this is the team that I think could play a Major League Baseball schedule. These guys could play 162 games and be fine. The other big thing, I think, when you get into the postseason is we've been extremely fortunate to stay healthy this year. Last year, I really liked our club. We just, you know, we had a lot of injuries and this, that, and the other. We weren't able to perform late when it mattered. But this club stayed healthy.
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13: Number 4.
1: We start off on the diamond as the Mets are tied with the Cardinals and Juan Soto at the plate on 880 ESPN New York.
4: 2 outs in the 7th. The 1-2. Ripped in the inner right field. Pretty deep. Walker back onto the track. At the wall. It is gone. Juan Soto with a go-ahead home run in the bottom of the 7th has given the Mets a 5-4 lead.
13: Number 3.
1: Cubs taking on the Rockies, looking to get back above 500, and Seiya Suzuki made his mark. Cubs Radio Network.
16: Cubs trail by a run. Here's the pitch. Suzuki drives one in the air. Deep left field. It's got a chance. Grand slam home run. Seiya Suzuki with a granny.
13: Number 2.
1: To Camden Yards, where the Polar Bear sent a rocket out to left on WBAL.
17: Pete hits it high and deep. Left field. There it goes. Pete Alonso sends it deep into the Baltimore night. What a shot. It made it onto the walkway in left field. Pete Alonso Pet Center Baseball, where it just never goes. 440 feet later, the Orioles are all over Brian Wu, 6-1 Baltimore.
5: Number one.
1: And the Hurricanes take their first series lead in the Stanley Cup Final with a huge win in Game 5, heard on 99.9 The Fan.
0: And this one is over. We don't get the official horn. Winners in Game 5. They take a 3-2 series lead, and we will talk to you in Sin City. I know they like gold out there, but a big piece of silver is waiting for Carolina.
1: Chris Burnett with you on SportsCenter all night. Commissioner's Cup in the W. Sky Fever, this one in overtime.
18: Williams can't hit the reverse.
1: Fever get the win, 114-106. Caitlin Clark, third career game with 30 points and 10 assists, most in the league. Mercury Wings, Paige Beckers had a night.
19: Okay. How many charges do you think you took in your career?
20: Let's see.
19: Oh, hold that thought. 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
1: Prime Video Wings closed this one out over the Mercury, 85-70. Elsewhere, Liberty, 104, Dream, 90. Aces 105, Fire 89 for the Aces. It's their fourth game scoring 100 plus points, the most in the WNBA. For the Aces, it's their fourth game scoring 100 plus points, most in the WNBA. And that'll do it. Coming up next is Unsportsmanlike with Evan, Canty, and Michelle. 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
21: 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Kobe Bryant on the move against Christie. In for the right, flips his shot up, no good. O'Neal lays it up, missed it. Ball tipped out to Aurea, straight on three. Good! The Lakers have won!
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0: It is special horn? No, we don't. Carolina, 4-2 winners in game five.
2: We'll be back here. We're just going to do it in a different order.
0: Nice is fair. Spencer comes. Spencer scores! Bears ahead! And that's the magic of number 37.
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4: 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Game 6 is Sunday in Vegas on ABC. Jordan Staal continues the most ridiculous streak you'll see in a long time. 5-game goal streak. Oh, I don't know. In the Stanley Cup Finals, he's got 6 goals overall. They start Brandon Bussey again, the 27-year-old rookie who has 23 saves, 2 goals allowed. He's 2-0 in the Cup Finals, and Carolina is now 1 game away from winning it all. Along with Michelle Smallman, Chris Canty, Evan Cohen with you. Good morning, everybody.
6: From the back of the bus to the bus driver, right?
4: Bussey,
6: yeah. I mean, he's been absolutely phenomenal. He's standing on his head. And the inverse is also true. Carter Hart has been awful. Mm. Now, a part of that is the defense in front of him for the Golden Knights not being what it's supposed to be. The Golden Knights are always known to be able to pack it in the interior, block shots. They're not doing any of that. But then also Carter Hart let in, you know, a couple of soft goals. You saw one last night with Svechnikov. He let in a soft goal, and you can't do that in the Stanley Cup Finals. Mm-hmm. I mean, he's the first goalie to allow 4 more goals in 5 straight Stanley Cup Final games. That can't happen. And so, yeah, we can talk about special teams. We can talk about the Chris tape-to-tape passing from Carolina. But ultimately, you got to stop the other team from scoring.
8: Totally.
6: When you're trying to compete in the championship rounds, and Vegas isn't doing that.
8: It's also tough to do when you're not at full strength and you're missing a huge piece like Carlson. Vegas 7-3-4 and 10-5 in the playoffs when he was in the lineup. So obviously with him being out because of an injury, that changes the complexity of the Vegas Golden Knights. But this is the Stanley Cup final. You do need somebody to step up. Everybody's banged up this time of year. And I know that even though he's a huge productive piece for them, you got to find ways to overcome it, and they really haven't.
4: Well, John Tortorella, head coach of the Vegas Golden Knights, he loves the idea of taking questions about whether or not he should change goalies. He was so into this question last night about Carter Hart. Take a listen postgame after his team lost, how excited he was to be asked about this.
9: John, did you consider at all going to Aiden Hill in the third period, or was there any conversation
10: you thought about? Oh, Christ, that could be the stupidest question I've heard.
4: That could be the stupidest question I've heard. Yeah, okay. I don't know that it's this. I mean, literally, the team you're playing, and I've been a big Tortorella guy and the interim coach bump and everything like that, but the team you're playing literally changed goalies, and they've won 2 in a row. So it's not like it doesn't work, right? Obviously. Was that a stupid question to ask?
8: No. I think any questions on the board, especially after you lose a game like that.
4: So he still believes, though, they're going to win, and they're going to have a shot to win. And
6: Now, is this like a believe like the San Antonio Spurs believe, or like believe and follow through on it?
4: Well, he's going to put his money or his clothing where his mouth is, because John Tortorella, postgame, had this to say about getting back to Carolina for a Game 7, which would mean you got to win at home on Sunday night, ABC television in Vegas, where they've won before, of course, and then you got to come back to Carolina for a Game 7. Here is what Coach Tortorella said about getting to a Game 7.
11: And Nick Dadd and Braden McNabb were just talking about liking their game outside of the penalties, and I'm just curious if you felt the same way.
10: Yeah, I thought we had a good start. We had a really good start. We lost momentum when we went back-to-back in penalties. It's about the same time that we lost Bill. We got to find a way. I'm going to leave my clothes here, that's for sure. They'll be in the hotel.
4: I'm going to leave my clothes in the hotel. We've seen this move before, right? In the NBA, I think it was Doc Rivers hiding money, right? Or was it Doc Rivers or Ty Lue or one of them, or
8: in
4: both
8: the
4: of them maybe, in the ceiling.
8: Uh-huh.
4: What?
6: Nothing.
4: Maybe Doc did it and Ty got the idea. I don't remember. What?
6: Yeah.
4: What?
6: Nothing.
4: What are you? You can't give the look. You gave the look.
6: Ty Lue hiding money in the ceiling?
8: Oh.
6: You said it, and I was trying to let it go.
4: You gave a look that everyone saw on television.
8: Something would die.
4: It was Ty that did it.
1: So it was Ty after game five, returned some, left some stuff, and like, we'll be back. And, you know, that whole motivate the team.
4: Yeah. Thing. So, I mean, does that motivate you guys? Does that work? Like, do the Golden Knights don't care? Man, we got to get Tortorella's clothes back.
6: No.
4: He can't afford it otherwise.
6: No, we tell the hotel staff to send it back if it doesn't actually, if it doesn't actually work out.
4: Yeah, hi, Marriott. It's me, Torts. I need my clothes sent to me.
1: Yeah. Also, real quick, though, Ty actually, the way he did it, he asked everyone for 100, all the players and everyone else.
4: He made money off of it.
1: And said, give me 100 and we'll put it up to you, man, and we'll get it later.
6: Man, that takes on a different connotation.
1: Did he take a bit?
8: He's like, yeah, we're back.
6: This is why you get paid, to keep us away from stuff like this. Get us out of this.
4: Hold on, you know, if they get to a game seven, it's the same place that Smalls thinks the Spurs are going to get to in this series. Because you still think we're going seven in the NBA. NHL, Tortorella thinks we're going seven with his Golden Knights after losing 4-2 last night.
6: They're not going seven. This is going to be over in game six. Jordan Stahl has been on one.
4: And what?
6: The dude has scored in every single game.
4: This is an amazing stat. At 37
6: years old, he's got six goals in five Stanley Cup games.
4: It's just an amazing streak.
8: Yeah, but the winner of game five in a cup final when it's tied at 2-2 has gone on to win the series about 75% of the time.
6: Yeah.
8: So the odds certainly not in Torts' favor here.
4: All right, now.
8: But one more thing. Mm-hmm. I will say, and I've never been in a locker room like you at the highest level, but if your coach believes in you, is so convicted that he's going to leave his clothes there, that could permeate down. Because if he doesn't believe, why should I believe?
6: I don't know. I feel like the interim coach bump is taking a bump right now.
8: Oh.
6: Yeah, I think this is a wrap. Like, Torts is taking him as far as he can take him. He's done a great job. But just looking at the complexion of this series and how things have gone, Vegas finally ran up against a team in these playoffs that they could not overwhelm early on in the series. And Carolina has fought back. Credit to Rod Brendamore, friend of the show, head coach for Carolina Hurricanes. They've been able to weather the storm, no pun intended. And now I'm not quite sure that Vegas has enough firepower to contend with Carolina and what they've been able to do in terms of being able to score, especially when they're on the power play. Couple of power play goals last night. So, like Carolina has been awesome. I mean, when it comes to goaltending, when it comes to defense, when it comes to taking advantage of the miscues and mistakes of the opponent, they're doing all of those things well now. And I just don't know how Vegas shuts the faucet off.
8: The Stanley Cup playoffs are always Darwinism, right? Like, only the strongest will survive. But these two teams in particular, I'm glad you mentioned who has the most firepower, because I was reading that they're combined for 66 hits. It's been an incredibly physical series. And it feels like Carolina has more depth right now, which is why I think they're pulling ahead and ultimately will win this thing.
4: All right, we are on Sportsmanlike here on ESPN Radio, ESPN2. We are presented by Progressive Insurance. The other obvious finals series going on is in the NBA. You hear all the games here on ESPN Radio. Presented by Gusto, as you will tomorrow night, game number 5 between the Knicks and the San Antonio Spurs. 8:30 p.m. Eastern time is the tip-off. 7:30 p.m. is the pregame. And I believe 6:30 p.m. is our special NBA Finals preview show. With me, actually.
8: Great.
6: Oh, come on, Pat.
4: Anyway, and Cam. So tomorrow night we have this game that CeCe and I think is going to be a wrap. It's going to be over. Knicks are going to pull it off. They've had this ridiculous run, and the Spurs lost the series. You could make the argument in game one, where they had a double-digit lead and blew it. You can make the argument in game two, where they had a double-digit lead and blew it. And Wemby, in a tie game, passed it to Stephon Castle's back. They certainly didn't lose it in game three, because they won the game. And in game four, they blew a 29-point lead that New York City and the sports fandom all over the country, everyone's still trying to get over how in the world did that happen. And yet there's one person who still believes the Spurs are still alive. Mm. You left your clothes in San Antonio, as a matter of fact, for when you go back there.
8: The churros are on deck. I'm ready to go.
4: Why do you believe the Spurs still have a shot to win this?
8: Well, you just outlined part of it. They've had a double-digit lead in every game that they've lost. They have figured something out with the Knicks. They just can't close it out. And a lot of that we've pointed to potential fatigue from this team, particularly Victor Wembanyama. Now, with the cadence of the postseason, he's going to have a little more rest. And every time we've seen him be at his best, it's when his back is against the wall and he has something to prove. We saw it with Chet and we saw it with SGA in the Thunder series. This is an incredibly competitive person who seems to learn things quickly. And they're going to have home court, which I know did not work in their favor in the first two games. But I do think that if they can find a way to just lock in the fourth quarter in a different way, that we could see this thing turn around. Because they've had them. They've had them in all three games that they've lost.
12: So they have a double-digit lead in the third quarter of this game, hypothetically. Shouldn't I, as a sports fan, believe how they're going to lose it this time?
8: You should.
12: I mean, isn't that where my mind... I hate to say that, but isn't that where my mind is supposed to go?
6: It absolutely should go there. How can you trust yourself after you give up the ghost in the way that you did in Game 4? You can't. Just like the Cavs couldn't do it after they did it in Game 1 of the Eastern Conference Finals. They let Game 1 of the Conference Finals beat them four times in that series on the way to getting swept. But this is what the Knicks do to opponents. No lead is safe. When the Knicks are down 20, they're just getting started. The last two postseasons, when the Knicks are down 20 or more at any point in the game, they're 5-3. The rest of the NBA over the same span is 4-71. You're not supposed to win when you go down 20 points in a postseason game in the NBA. But these Knicks find a way. They never quit. And with the San Antonio Spurs, you have to question the sports character in that locker room, and you have to question the leadership overall. Who's the guy that's going to grab the team by the throat when you need it the most? It can't be an egalitarian approach where everybody is equal and everybody's the leader. Sometimes when you're in these situations, it has to be martial law. Somebody's got to take control. And who the hell is that going to be? You know it ain't going to be De'Aaron Fox. No, not after what you saw in Game 4.
8: Mm-mm.
6: It's not Victor Wembanyama, who choked it away and missed three or four free throws in the fourth quarter.
8: That was disappointing.
6: I mean, is it going to be Steph Castle? Is it going to be Dylan Harper?
12: Could be.
6: You'd like to think they have the ability to, only if their head coach, Mitch Johnson, trusts them enough in those spots, which he clearly doesn't. So who is it going to be? It's not going to be Harrison Barnes, who you bench for Julian Champagne. Who is it going to be, Ev? That is the question I have. If the Spurs are going to do the improbable and mount the 3-1 comeback, who's it going to be? When LeBron did it in 2016, we knew who the leader of the Cavs was going to be. Who is that for the San Antonio Spurs? If you can't answer that question, then I can't go to the place of entertaining what you're saying, Smalls, in terms of the Spurs getting back into this series. I love that you got confidence in them. It's really, really cool. Like, I'm just sitting here thinking and imagining how much more I could have accomplished in my life if I ever believed in myself the way you believe in the San Antonio Spurs.
8: That's
6: coming
8: true.
6: Back. I wish I would have done so much more.
8: I would have spoken into you.
6: I would have done so much more. I just can't get to that place where I think San Antonio can come back in this series and the Knicks feel like a team of destiny and at the doorstep of greatness. I'm not sure that anybody in Orange is Blue is going to be denied the opportunity to hold up the Larry O'Brien trophy.
8: Well, then we anointed Wemby way too soon.
6: Yes.
8: If you don't even think they have a chance, we anointed him way too soon.
6: Hand raised. I was there. I apologize. Sorry, America. I misled you.
12: If they do come back, you ask the question, who's going to do it? How would it happen? I think I may have an answer for you. We'll get to that coming up. We're on Sportsmanlike, presented by Progressive Insurance.
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4: 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Game number 5 between the Knicks and the Spurs, 8:30 p.m. Eastern, here on ESPN Radio. CeCe, you asked if the Spurs are going to get back into it, how? Who's going to be the person that gets them there? Let me be very clear about something. I disagree with Michelle in that I do not think, unfortunately, for me who picked the Spurs in 6, and I believe in Wemby the way I do, or I thought I did, I don't believe this is going to happen, right? But how? The question is, let's just pretend that all of a sudden we're sitting here next week and there is a game 7 in this series. How do we get there? We're in the midst of a great, great NBA season. The 25-26 NBA season has been phenomenal.
6: Yes.
4: Okay. The way they get there is for the 26-27 season to start. And what I mean by that is Dylan Harper in, De'Aaron Fox out. That's how they get there. This is now game 1 of the 26-27 season if you're the Spurs. There's no more like, De'Aaron Fox was an all-star. We gave him this huge deal. I'm sorry. You want to get back into it. Dylan Harper maybe even starts, but definitively plays more minutes than De'Aaron Fox. De'Aaron Fox is in that sixth man role, whether literally or hypothetically or practically, whatever it is. Go in, score, get out. That's it.
6: So you're not
4: Jalen Harper. So is how you get
6: so
4: back.
6: So you're
4: into
6: not
4: it.
6: As worried about team chemistry now because this is a preview of what the dynamic will be for the team moving forward.
4: Season's over. Get ready for it. You know, it's a different.
6: I don't hate that at all.
4: It's a different comparison, but I remember when the Orlando Magic with Shaq and Penny lost to the Houston Rockets in the NBA Finals. The Rockets won the series, and I remember Brian Hill, who was the head coach at the time, did not let the Magic leave the floor because he wanted them to watch. This is the beginning of next year. You got
6: hurts.
4: No, but that's the point.
6: That hurts.
4: Right, but you got
0: to.
4: He wants you to
0: remember.
4: This
0: that.
4: Is the beginning of the rest of your careers, right? We got here ahead
0: fuel.
4: Of time,
0: yeah.
4: Right? You need to do something to start the next season. The Spurs are basically done. So what do? Start next year, but start it now. The next year lineup, I promise you, Dylan Harper is not going to come off the bench. He cannot. He's too good.
6: He's way too
0: good.
6: But
0: based off what you saw from De'Aaron Fox in game four, doesn't that make it an easier decision?
4: Yes and no, because if you're loyal to a guy, the guy was an all-star this year. He had a good season for you. He's the one player. I remember Brian Windhorst for years. No, not years. As soon as Wemby got in the league, he said, someone's going to ask to go there. Someone's going to ask to go there. Someone is going to ask to be with Wemby. And he did. De'Aaron Fox, you know, had the falling out with the Kings, and that was the destination he wanted. Somehow that was okay, but Dame Lillard asking to go to the Heat was not. Anyway, nothing personal there. He asked to go there. So there's a part of the Spurs that probably look at him and say, hey, you kind of put us over a little bit. You let everyone know what was about to happen, and we appreciate that. But it's the NBA Finals. There's no feelings anymore. You got to just win. Start the 26-27 season tomorrow night. Dylan Harper in, De'Aaron Fox out.
6: So this is...
4: Doesn't mean they're going to win, by the way.
6: So this move is adjacent to what the Knicks did in moving on from Tibbs after he got into the conference finals last year.
4: And boy, was that the right move.
6: Clearly. So this is how the Spurs take that next step.
4: Tua coming in at halftime. For Jalen Hurts. Not for like some scrubbo.
6: No.
4: For a guy that was a Super Bowl MVP. Jalen Hurts. Mm-hmm. Right? Saban says, we're not doing well. So this is what the future is going to be at Alabama. I'm starting it now in the national championship
0: game. But you're also Nick Saban. And I wonder if Mitch Johnson has enough cachet or belief in himself to be able to make a tactical decision like that.
4: Okay, here's how you do it. Pop. What do you think about this?
0: If Pop tells you
4: thinking.
0: To do it, you're going to do it.
4: Yeah, well, run it by him. When you have the people that San Antonio has in and around that organization, and Mitch Johnson, head coach, can go to Pop, what do you think? And Wemby can go to Duncan and Robinson and say, I think he's going to change the starting lineup. What am I supposed to do to handle this?
6: So let me ask you a question, because I agree with you in terms of starting next year in Game 5 of this series. But if you're doing that, you're essentially trying to find the off-ramp for De'Aaron Fox.
4: Sure.
6: De'Aaron Fox is going into year one next year of a 4-year max extension.
4: Julius Randle and Dante DiVincenzo is a trade to Minnesota. So that answers that question.
6: So you're saying that's
4: that
6: the move?
4: Yeah, I think it works for both teams. That actually makes a lot of sense for both teams. See, that was too quick. Like, I probably should have built that up a little bit more, but I've obviously been on the trade machine with De'Aaron Fox recently, and I'm sorry, but you've made us go to the trade machine because this is the NBA Finals. It's the most important moments. Nuno has mentioned there's a viral video going around yesterday. Mike Brown got fired by the Kings because of he thought De'Aaron Fox would just make too many dumb plays and said as much.
6: Okay.
4: And they're like, well, we can't have you here. Well, he was right. De'Aaron Fox seems like an all-time great guy, but he makes basketball dumb plays.
6: It was a comedy of errors the last minute. Hell, the last couple of minutes of the fourth quarter for De'Aaron Fox.
4: And Chris Webber, Basketball Hall of Famer, was on with Rich Eisen. Rich Eisen Show, noon until 3 Eastern Time. This was SportsCenter podcast presented by Gusto. You got to listen to it. It's unbelievable. Dan Patrick, Episode 1. Chris Berman, Episode 2. Wherever podcasts are available. Disney Plus, YouTube as well. Webber had this to say about those Spurs and their basketball intelligence in game number 4.
1: That was just, you know, probably the dumbest game, and I like to say most arrogant game. The seventh been played, and with the stakes this high, and you got to give credit to New York for not, you know, falling forward or feeling sorry or looking forward to game 5. The heart that it took to come back in that game is incredible. And San Antonio, you know, you come down, you shoot 8-3. It just shows how you really have to have really on the court feel and not just analytics, because I don't think analytics would tell you to shoot the ball eight times in a row if you made it seven times in a row, let alone you miss and taking shots early in the shot clock. You know, Hall of Fame coach texts me, you know, they're not playing against Cones today because he hates the fact that practicing is so much against Cones and not real game experience. And so it was just a wonderful game to watch as someone that really admires the Knicks' heart. And then, you know, as a basketball purist, you know, what San Antonio did kind of is unforgivable as a team. You have so many players that can make so many decisions. For no one to say, hey, let's get a good shot, or by the way, we have the tallest player on the floor on our team, let's go inside. It just shows that there needs to be some common sense along with the wonderful skill that's in this game.
2: Not every sense is common. And clearly the Spurs don't have that at this point. How about what Weber said? Arrogant, dumb.
0: Unforgivable.
2: Unforgivable. Is he right?
6: No, he ain't wrong. You can say, you can question whether he's not, but he's clearly not wrong. And it could be a combination of all of those things. Some of the arrogance that Wemby and the Spurs have shown, you almost have to have that to think that you're going to get to the NBA Finals and win it in your first trip to the postseason.
0: Mm-hmm.
6: So, yeah, you have to have that ego. You have to have that belief in yourself. But you also have to be fundamentally sound. And that's why I question who the voice is on that Spurs sideline that's going to be the person that gives them the path to being able to accomplish the goal. The person that helps keep everybody else level-headed when chaos breaks out. They clearly don't have that. And so I'm wondering where it's going to come from. And after game four, and really after what we've seen in three of the four games in these NBA finals, I just don't know that De'Aaron Fox can be that person, and that's exactly why the Spurs bought him here.
0: But doesn't it have to be Wemby? And then he has to back it up and make those free throws and deliver for his team in a consequential moment? Because he's the one who practices mindfulness and finally tunes that muscle in his body. He's the one that we see speaking into his teammates. I'm proud of you. You need to do this. You need to do that. He's the one that when we've talked to people who've been boots on the ground, on the floor, talk about the way he talks to his team on the bench, in the huddle, on the floor. Like, he has to be that guy. He's the best player on the team. He's a generational talent. Yes, he might not have the seasoning of some of the other guys, but he needs to be the voice, and then more importantly, he needs to lead by his actions and by example.
2: Well, two nights ago, we saw one of the greatest sporting events ever. We all wish we probably could have been there. Is that the top one that we wish we could have been at? Smalls will rank them next. We're on Sportsmanlike, presented by Progressive Insurance.
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3: So the hoodie, the sport coat, now we're to the vest.
4: Versatile.
3: So the decision to vest it up, 95 degrees today?
4: Yeah, well, it's not for the to keep me warm. It's to cover.
3: So the aesthetics. So
4: not the aesthetics. It's just to cover. Cover. So you don't see everything.
3: But isn't that about the aesthetic?
4: Sure. Maybe I don't understand what aesthetic means.
2: Aesthetic is how it looks.
3: Yeah.
2: To the eye.
4: I thought you have work to do here. What are you doing?
2: Yes, he is our resident Super Bowl champion, Chris Canty. Let's get into my power rankings for today, guys, because we just witnessed the greatest comeback in the history of the NBA Finals on Wednesday night. And that's where we're going to start, because today's power rankings are the top five sporting events I wish I could have been at. And I'm curious to get your take on all this. But that's where we're going to start, with number five.
0: Number five.
2: I was not at Game 4. It was right here in New York City at Madison Square Garden, and I was not there. And a lot of people think recency bias. Yes, it just happened a couple days ago. We're riding high on the outcome of this game. But I think even retrospectively, 10 years later, I'm going to look back at that as such a huge miss that we/I was not in that building for several reasons. One, greatest comeback we've ever seen.
3: Yeah.
2: Two, it was the home team, the New York Knicks, with a desperate fan base. So the Garden was rocking. It felt like the roof was going to blow off that place. And number three, in our ESPN radio suite, normally where we would have access to, ASAP Rocky was in there.
3: ASAP Rocky. I'm glad you used the word normally as a caveat in that sentence, because ASAP Rocky was in there. I'm not quite sure we would have had access. We would have been down the line on the priorities list in terms of people in the suite for Game 4.
2: But I feel like we could have maybe sweet-talked our way up there because we know the people in charge. But here's the thing. David Dennis Jr., friend of the show, friend and life, joined us yesterday and said that he was in the suite with ASAP and that they had to walk through Gen Pop to get out. So I feel like our friend, David, would have given us the heads up if we were just in the building and been like, meet me at exit 4. I've got ASAP.
4: You want the best take of the week? Because I'm about to give it to you.
2: Let's hear it.
4: If any of us were there, we would have left early and it would have been a disaster. So we're lucky to not be there.
2: Because we have to go to bed early.
4: Because we have to go to bed so early. If they're up 27 at the half, I guarantee you we would have said to each other, I think we should probably just...
3: I'm probably not leaving if ASAP Rocky's in there, though.
4: Okay, but let's pretend he's not. What I'm saying is, this is what the... When people are like, oh, do you regret not being there? I'm like, I think I would have left.
3: You're probably right, though.
4: So it's You're probably right. Although that would have been an amazing story for the show. We leave at halftime, and you cannot re-enter. They make it very clear. There's no re-entrance.
2: No entry.
4: Right? We probably would have left because we would have gone to sleep early for the show, and we would not have been there for the comeback. That's just my... That's the best take
3: You're probably
4: of the week.
3: Right.
4: Yeah, it's the best take of the week.
3: Great take.
4: Yeah, thank you.
2: In my mind, we're in the suite with ASAP. Then we become best friends with him. Therefore, we have access to Rihanna.
4: We're there from dusk till dawn.
3: But here's the thing, though. We would not have left before Wu-Tang performed at halftime.
2: That is such a great point.
3: I know that to be fact.
4: All right, so we would have left right after Wu-Tang.
2: I don't know, maybe we're riding high.
3: Wu-Tang, we got to talk about Wu-Tang's performance.
2: Yes.
4: Yeah.
3: We see the beginning of the third quarter.
4: And then?
3: Yeah, they were still down 29. So
4: literally went to the Hoop Collective podcast the other night, which was awesome that you did that. And you're like, sorry, Brian, Tim, I got to get going.
3: Because I didn't 8:45. I was like,
4: 8:45. This game starts at 8:30 Eastern time.
3: That's a good point.
4: We would have left.
3: You're not wrong.
2: Okay, next one.
0: Number four.
2: How about the kick six? Wouldn't you have loved to have been at the kick six? Let's go back November 30th. 2013, Auburn, Alabama. Obviously, the Iron Bowl. Alabama, Auburn. A good, healthy hatred there. After falling behind in the second quarter and then again in the fourth, Auburn rallies. They tie the game at 28-all. There's only 32 seconds remaining. There is a kickoff. Alabama quickly moves to the Auburn 38. The clock runs out. Nick Saban is challenging it. There's 1 second put back on the clock because of a video review. Alabama lines up for the game-winning 57-yard field goal. The kick was short. Chris Davis catches it, scores the game-winning touchdown for Auburn on the last play of the game. The stadium looked like it was absolutely going to explode. How about being at the Kick Six Iron Bowl?
4: You know, it's interesting. Your first two picks are really not full games. It's moments. Late, right? Like, the Knicks-Spurs first half was terrible. Right? Like, what do you need? Even the first three quarters, what do you need to be there for the entire game? So I wonder if this is a theme. I wonder, we'll see, guys, because the Kick Six was that moment late. But what about the rest of the game? So that's going to be a theme for me. I'm curious if any of your other picks are like, from start to finish, this game was unbelievable, or this has one of the most amazing moments we've ever seen that you would have to sit through some of the boringer? That's not a word. More boring ones.
2: Next one.
0: Number three.
2: We love sports because we love greatness. And who is greater than Michael Jordan? When you think about Jordan, what is the signature game?
3: Game six, Utah Jazz.
2: Game six, Utah Jazz, that's number three.
4: One. Yeah, it's a full game one. That's a good one.
2: Can you imagine being there? I never got the opportunity to see Michael Jordan play. I've also never seen LeBron play. So if this is in fact his last season, I've never seen LeBron play.
4: What? Are you being serious?
2: I swear.
4: Wow.
2: Think about it. I lived in St. Louis. We didn't have an NBA team.
4: You've given to a million events. So you never saw MJ in person,
2: I never saw LeBron. So hypothetically, if I could be at any sporting event, I would pick Jordan and I would pick the signature game, game six.
3: Fair enough, but this upcoming season, you're going to have to go to a game and watch LeBron play.
2: I have to.
4: And where would that be? Where would his home games be?
3: I don't know where
4: that was
3: be.
4: What I was trying to get you to say. I don't know.
2: I still think in LA.
4: All right. I promise you we can make that one happen then.
2: You think? You know somebody?
4: I'm pretty sure we can make it. You got to get yourself there.
2: I'll be there, but you got to go. All right, next one.
0: Number two.
2: So in 2019, I had the opportunity to go to the PGA Championship in St. Louis. It was one of the most special moments of my entire life because Tiger was back in contention. And I will never, ever forget him with a chance to win it, coming up 18, and the crowd that followed him. It was the closest thing I think I'll ever experience to what the Beatles phenomenon was like. He fell short. Brooks Koepka wins the PGA Championship, but that's set up for what happened shortly after that. Tiger winning the Masters in 2019. After that lull, after he dealt with so much personally and professionally,

0: That's a good one. That's number two, which means we have one more. Top five sporting events, historically, you wish you were at. We will get yours, by the way, coming up at 888-SAY-ESPN, 888-729-3776. What your number one is, because everybody's saying, oh, I wish I was at Game 4, Knicks and Spurs, unbelievable. The number one sporting event you wish you were at is what?
1: Number one.
2: This one is personal to me, but it should be personal to all of us, because what is more important than playing for your country? 99 U.S. Women's National Team, the Brandi Chastain game. 0-0 draw through in the championship game. Brandi Chastain in the penalty shootout steps up. She takes the fifth and final kick for the United States. She gets it. We obviously remember the iconic, her sliding, shirt off, tarps off. She was the original tarps off.
0: God, that's what I was about to say.
2: She was the original tarps off.
0: Tarps off fan.
3: Yeah.
0: When your teams do the tarps off, that's what you love. Cardinals do it?
2: Yeah.
0: Brandi Chastain? Cardinals fans, I should say.
2: Yeah. But obviously, I was a child then, but that was my team. I was a soccer player. I idolized Mia Hamm, Julie Foudy, Brianna Scurry, and of course, Brandi Chastain. To be able to be there in that moment would have been so iconic and so special.
0: All right, so here we go. You've got 99 U.S. women's soccer team, Tiger winning the Masters, Game 6, MJ Utah, the Kick 6, Auburn, Alabama, Game 4, Knicks Spurs. Top 5 historical sporting events you wish you were at. CeCe and I will give each of ours coming up, and we'll get yours as well. At 888-SAY-ESPN, 888-729-3776. That is the number to join the show. 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
4: Hey, this is Rich Eisen. 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We'll talk about it with Hall of Famer Chris Webber. The actor Hart Denton from the Yellowstone spinoff series Dutton Ranch joins us in studio. 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
1: Tune in for baseball action this Sunday. 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Tiger Masters Game 6 MJ with the against the Jazz. Kick 6 Auburn, Alabama. And Game 4 on Wednesday night, which is what sparked this power ranking, or these power rankings here with Smalls, as we were not at that game between the Knicks and the Spurs, and obviously an iconic all-time game. We're going to get to your phone calls at 888-SAY-ESPN in a second. CeCe, your answer would be?
2: It's one of the biggest regrets I have in my life. April 13, 2016, I had just flown from New York to L.A. I was going to work for the NFL Network, and I got in town, you know, 1, 2 o'clock in the afternoon, had an opportunity to go to the Lakers game that night. But I punted on it because I had a 1 a.m. call time for NFL Network. They had a show that was airing 7 a.m. Eastern, which is 4 a.m. Pacific time.
3: Yep.
2: And I miss Kobe's 60-point finale against the Utah Jazz. Mm. And considering the unfortunate passing of Kobe some years later, not having an opportunity to see my second favorite player of all time, because I'm a diehard Lakers fan, that hurts. So it's not only one that I wish I was at, it is one of the biggest regrets of my life.
3: That hurts me for you.
2: Yeah. I didn't mean to take the move down.
3: I didn't have any opportunity to go to these games, especially game four. Yeah. My situation's a bit impecunious, so...
1: Impecunious.
2: Don't do it. She smiled at you. Don't do it.
1: No, she wants me to think it's the... I'm doing it. Word of the day.
3: Impecunious? You think that's our word of the day?
1: I do. We have tons of guests later. You're not going to have time to slip it in.
3: You are right. It is our...
2: Look at you. You tried to play a mind game. Look at you.
3: I tried to play him. And he's right, though. We do have a lot of guests coming up.
1: And she doesn't normally do it with guests. I'll try to lighten the mood.
3: Good job, Evan.
1: You remember where you were for that. I was in a hotel in Milwaukee sharing a room with my friend Sam, who had an enormous CPAP machine, and I couldn't hear the Kobe game. And we were sitting there watching it, and it was so loud, it was ridiculous.
2: Are you shaming people that use CPAP machines?
1: No, I'm shaming Sam. For you,
3: specifically Sam.
1: Because I couldn't hear the game. My answer, any MJ game, of course, but my favorite game, I'm not going to do the Ravens game against the Patriots. I think the Patriots-Chiefs AFC Championship game in 2019, 37-31 overtime game, to me is one of the most important games of our lifetime in the NFL. It was the handoff. The Patriots won the Super Bowl after that, but that was really the last Patriots game.
2: You knew that was going to be,
1: The Rams game was like a weird, boring Super Bowl, if there's ever such a thing.
2: 13-3, right?
1: That was like, they found someone who could hang with Brady. That 15 guy in red, he can hang with him. And that was the handoff game. I think that was one of the most... exactly. Good word. Thank you. One of the most consequential games of our lifetime in the NFL for football reasons. Joe in Chicago joins us listening on Sirius XM 80. Morning, Joe.
4: Good morning, guys. How are you?
1: Good. What's the game you wish you were at?
4: As soon as I heard you talk about the World Cup women's, I thought immediately about the World Cup men's in 22. Mbappe played against Lionel Messi, penalty kicks, 3-3, unbelievable. A week before Christmas, I was in a hotel down in downtown Chicago celebrating the Christmas holiday with the family. That was an unbelievable game that really turned me on to starting to watch soccer, and I haven't stopped watching it since.
1: Good for you. You know what? I like that we're having this soccer buzz right now because the World Cup started yesterday. The United States plays tonight at 9 p.m. Eastern at SoFi. So we are going to have more and more soccer conversation. It's good that people are looking at this and saying, I wish I was there at the World Cup with Mexico and Korea both winning yesterday in the World Cup. I think we're going to have more of those as these continue here. Corey in New York listening on 104.5 The Team in Albany. Corey.
5: Hi, guys.
1: Morning.
5: You got to say the USA hockey this past year.
2: Oh, that was awesome.
5: My two other favorites are, I'm a big Michigan fan, so I would have loved to be at the Michigan-Alabama game. And one underrated one, it has to be the 6 overtime UConn versus Syracuse.
1: Oh, that's a good one. That was at Madison Square Garden also. That's another good one.
2: So the Michigan-Alabama semifinal game before they won the chip? Is that what we're talking about?
1: I don't know exactly which one he means. I plead ignorance on that
2: one. I just have to assume that's what he's talking about, right? The title run with J.J. McCarthy?
1: I don't know that you want to just see J.J. McCarthy play, but maybe the rest of the team.
2: No, I mean, if you're a Michigan fan, yeah, winning the title, alum, Jim Harbaugh, mission accomplished.
3: Yeah.
2: That's important.
1: D'Angelo in Florida watching on ESPN2. How does it feel, D'Angelo?
6: Good morning. How y'all doing? By the way, I'm the earplug man on the airlines.
1: You put the earplugs on? And, okay. All right. Yeah. Yeah. Well, when you sit next to me, you probably put the earplugs on. And most people go ahead, D'Angelo.
6: Okay. The 2009 Super Bowl between Pittsburgh and Arizona Cardinals.
1: I was there.
6: When James Harrison ran that 100-yard interception back, Antonio Holmes caught that corner end zone touchdown. Bruce Springsteen, halftime. Man, I think that was pretty good Super Bowl.
1: Yeah, that's that Antonio Holmes.
2: Bruce Springsteen halftime, that's pretty good.
1: Yeah, you know what?
2: That's pretty good.
1: I don't remember
2: I that. Didn't realize that. I don't remember but yeah, that. I don't either.
1: Were you there? I mean, that was I mean,
2: no,
1: you were
2: no,
1: playing,
2: no,
1: but
2: no,
1: I didn't
2: no,
1: know
2: no, because I didn't go to a Super Bowl until I won the Super Bowl.
3: Mm. I love that.
2: Yeah, that's I was like, really I'm not cool. going until I win it. It's kind of like, don't touch the Stanley Cup until you win it.
3: I love that.
2: Felt the same way.
3: So I didn't put any Super Bowls on the list for two reasons. One, I was at 28-3.
2: Yeah.
3: Obviously, Patriots, Falcons, and Houston. So if you're going to put one on there, that's likely the one you would select. And two, I just really enjoy watching the Super Bowl so much from a television standpoint. I love the TV product. And that 28-3 Super Bowl I was at, depending on where you are, you can't really see the halftime show in the same way.
2: That's true.
3: It's a different environment because of how expensive it is to get in. It's not like when I thought about Kick Six, I thought about what that game means and the fact that it was in Auburn and what those Auburn fans felt in that moment. At the Super Bowl, it's a lot of people that may not have a rooting interest in the team. So that's why, because a lot of people are probably like, why don't you have more Super Bowls? There's been so many dramatic finishes, and that's why I didn't include them on the list.
1: I've always really liked the Super Bowl TV product as well. Super Bowl 61 has been my favorite, the one that I really loved in terms of the TV product. That's coming up in February.
2: Yes, sir.
1: And ESPN. 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
7: Good morning, Michelle. You'll like this one, and I'm surprised this didn't make your list. But October 27th, 2011.
3: Oh yeah, here we go. Game six, right, David?
1: Were you at that?
7: Yes.
3: I was in the proximity. I was like right outside, so that's why I
2: what
3: felt
2: does
3: like
2: that
3: I was
2: mean?
3: Like,
2: I was in the proximity.
1: It's like I lived
2: were
1: in
2: you,
1: New York.
2: Were you at the game or not?
3: I was not inside the stadium.
2: We were not in the stadium.
3: We were all, like, there's a bunch of bars right outside of it, so you felt like you were there.
2: But you know what, though? It actually is fair. Because if somebody was outside of Game 4 of Madison Square Garden, we would say they were at the game,
3: even though
2: they weren't in
1: that's
2: the
1: insane.
2: Arena.
3: I'm just saying it felt like the energy, energetically.
1: That's just, you didn't lie, but what you said would be someone lying. You said you were around the game. That's not a lie. You're saying if somebody was out on the street,
2: I was
1: in the garden.
2: I was there. I was there.
1: You weren't?
2: I was there at the garden.
1: No, you were there
3: at the garden. You didn't say I was in the garden. Yeah. I was at the garden.
2: I was at the garden.
3: Yeah.
2: When it happened.
1: Okay, so if I walk to my backyard with True Green and I go to where the flowers are, I was at the garden.
2: Yeah, exactly. No, that's a perfect
1: example. That's a lie, though.
2: Perfect example. Lie, if I'm in your backyard, but I'm not in your house, I'm at your house.
3: At. Not in. At.
2: I'm at Evan's house. Yeah, I'm at that your house, but I'm not in your house.
3: Mitch Schnoo is at your house, not in your house.
8: If you don't have a ticket to the game, it doesn't count.
1: No, it's Pat, actually, not to nitpick, but that's even wrong. You can have a ticket to the game. You need to go inside the building.
8: Sure, yeah.
1: Right? A lot of people say they have tickets and memorabilia.
2: You could watch the Cubs game at Wrigley, but not be in Wrigley. You got the rooftops that are right there.
8: That's not the same thing.
2: It is the same thing.
3: You weren't
2: in the game.
8: You weren't in the stadium.
2: You weren't in the stadium.
8: You can't sit across from Madison Square Garden and watch the Knicks play.
2: You have to
8: see the game with your own eyes.
2: No,
3: you definitely can. It's right there.
1: But there's a screen.
8: It can't be on the screen.
2: It's a screen.
9: What are we doing here?
8: Got to see it with your own eyes.
1: Not by way of a screen. Inside the place.
3: Smalls here. 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
1: Unsportsmanlike. If we're just going to cause fights and start fights, I want to jump in on this.
3: Oh, God, here we go.
1: Are you actually a Bruce Springsteen fan? You're wearing a Bruce Springsteen shirt. How many Springsteen songs can you actually name?
3: A lot. Born to Run. Anyway, I don't know. Hungry Heart. Also a banger.
1: Keep going.
3: You're wearing a vest today.
1: How many vests can I name?
3: Yeah. Do you even like sleeves?
2: Do you even like sleeves?
1: Her combating, her being called out around her fandom. Around Bruce, and our buddy Stevie Van Zandt.
3: We love Stevie Van Zandt.
1: Is about my vest. That is the worst comeback I've ever heard in my entire life.
3: Do you even use Excel spreadsheets? Do you even know about finance? Wearing a vest?
4: What? I'm calling you a finance bro.
3: Finance bro, you know.
1: Finance. I am definitely a fry nance bro.
3: Finance bro uniform is what you're wearing right now. A button-down shirt and a vest.
1: Oh, sorry, not everybody could be Michelle Smallman. I apologize.
3: You're right. There's only one of me. So no one else can be Michelle Smallman.
1: The head of the Bruce Springsteen fan club.
3: And just to clarify.
1: Oh, boy.
3: While I do absolutely respect what Bruce, Stevie, and the E Street Band have put together, that shirt is sentimental to me because it's my mom's T-shirt. She grew up in New Jersey. She's a massive Bruce Springsteen fan, and she's had that shirt since before I was born. So it feels very special to me that I can wear it and represent her on our show. But Evan, CC, just wants to make fun of that, my sentiment towards my love for my mother. He wants to just poke fun at that.
2: Yeah, he does.
1: Why do we have to go to the place of such seriousness? To, like, just stick with the
2: best. We have gotten real serious.
1: I mean, my God, you bring up... I understand it's meaningful.
2: I know.
1: You bring up your mom. I mean, come on.
3: I love
1: on.
3: My mom.
2: We have gotten real,
3: like, you love
2: real introspective in this
1: man,
2: show.
1: Man, oh, man, Shevitz. Oh, my God. This was SportsCenter, a new interview podcast from Rich Eisen, featuring SportsCenter legends, available now on Disney+, the Rich Eisen Show YouTube channel, and all podcast platforms. This was SportsCenter, presented by Gusto. Phenomenal first episode with Dan Patrick. All the ins and outs of SportsCenter. Can I give you a quick story that was amazing? Yeah. So Chris Berman, who's episode 2 on the Rich Eisen podcast, Dan was telling the story. So Berman was there before Dan got there, okay? And Berman was like required to train him a little bit. Hey, this is how we do this sports center, whatever. And Dan tells the story that Berman used to call him the Charlotte Observer because he was just like the newspaper, because Dan was supposed to observe. Then finally Dan gets the call to actually do it. And Berman steps in and says, What do you mean, I'm doing it with you. Worked the second sports center that night just to make sure that his, like, the handoff worked.
3: Wow.
2: That's
1: and really Dan cool. was telling the way Dan was telling Rich this story about how Berman looked out for him in that moment was unbelievable. Unbelievable.
3: That is really cool.
1: But even the king of the nicknames, the Charlotte Observer. That's it's just great. An amazing nickname Observer. For Dan Patrick. So Rich tells all these stories, obviously, on the podcast. Also, I need to reset one thing here. There's been an argument as to whether or not you're at a game if you're at a game. CeCe, explain your argument for why millions can actually say they were at game 4 between the Knicks and the Spurs.
2: Because if you are in proximity to Madison Square Garden, you can say you were at the Garden when the OG tip happened. If you're on 7th Avenue and pandemonium ensues,
3: correct,
2: and people are pouring into the streets after being in the arena and witnessing what they just witnessed, if you are a part of the vibes in that area, you can say you were at the Garden when it happened. Just like if I go to your backyard
1: and
2: I'm hanging out for the ECHC, even if I don't go in your house, I am at your house.
1: Vegas is such a, oh boy.
2: Vegas cannot like it, but that's the reality.
4: I have a follow-up. So the one sporting event that I would love to have been at is the Euro 2016 final between Portugal and France. It was a game Cristiano Ronaldo gets hurt early. He has to be subbed. Portugal scores in the 107th minute, give or take of extra time, to win their first senior title. I produced that game for ESPN Radio in Bristol. So was I there? based on your logic?
2: I'm just saying, here's the thing.
1: You don't always get funny lines from Nuno. That was a funny line.
2: You're at McCovey Cove at San Francisco Giants ballpark.
3: Yeah.
2: Somebody hits a home run. You're technically not in the stadium, but you can catch one of the home run balls at McCovey Cove on your yacht.
3: You're at the stadium.
2: You're at the stadium.
1: You're around
8: outside
1: the stadium.
8: Okay, that's outside.
2: But if I can catch the ball that was actually hit in the ballpark, then I can say I'm at the damn game.
8: If you're in the parking lot when someone hits it onto Fenway, that doesn't mean you were at the game. You were on Fenway Street or on Lansdowne Street when the game was happening. You weren't at the game. You were outside the stadium.
2: I was at the game.
1: Wait a second. Let me ask you a question.
2: I was at the game.
3: Felt it.
1: My fellow Heat fans, we get ripped a lot because people left the arena before the Ray Allen shot in 2013. But if you left the arena and you're on the arena steps at now the Kaseya Center, were you there?
2: Yes, I was at the game.
1: You were there for the shot?
2: I was at the game.
1: Because you could hear it on the play-by-play?
2: Yes, 1,000%.
1: Okay, then the defense should never be ripped for that ever again based on that
2: but
1: logic.
2: I'm just saying, some of these arenas have the big screens on the outside.
1: Yeah.
2: And fans are there, they're a part of it, and they don't have the bankroll to go in to watch the game. I understand all those things. Exactly. But they're still there. They want to be close. They're in proximity. I'm not going to dismiss them and say they weren't at the game. I'm just not going to do that.
3: So there's a reason why so many people want to be close to the Garden. It is really expensive to get inside the building.
2: Exactly.
3: It's going to have a common involved if you want to get inside that building. And a lot of people, they can't afford that, or they don't want to drop that kind of coin, but they want to be part of the environment, which is why they're at the Garden.
8: So all the people who watched in Central Park can say I was at the Knicks game?
3: No, they were not at the Garden. They're in Central Park. It is the exact same thing.
8: You're watching it on a screen with other Knicks fans. You're not in the building.
2: Pat, it's different. It's not different at all. It is different. Like the energy, like being
1: what's
2: around
1: the proximity? How many blocks can you say in your room?
2: I don't know what that is. I mean, that's what you'd have to figure out. But, like, when you have the watch parties outside of the arena, like,
1: Okay, let me ask you a question. Alex Lazary joined us this week. He's the CEO of the host committee for the New York-New Jersey World Cup, okay? And we talked to him about the fact, and you can go back on the podcast on Wednesday, I believe, at 8:30 a.m. Eastern to listen to that. And he talked about there's peers of his all over the country, right? They're doing all of these watch parties in and around the World Cup. So tonight, the game is at SoFi.
2: Yeah.
1: If there's a watch party outside of SoFi or near SoFi,
2: you're at the game. Here's an example. I'll give you another example. Because everybody in America loves football. We love tailgating.
3: We love it,
2: right? Okay, so say you organize a Giants tailgate at MetLife Stadium.
1: Okay.
2: All your friends are going into the stadium, and you hang back, and you're going to watch it from the camper or from the bus or whatever your tailgate vehicle is. And something miraculous happens. Say it's Deshaun Jackson's punt return miracle at the Meadowlands 2. Mm-hmm. You can say you were at the game.
1: Oh, my God. No, you were at the tailgate.
2: Yes, you can.
3: Can I have a distinction here?
1: 888-729-3776. Do you agree with CeCe on this?
3: You were at the stadium. You can't say you were at the game.
8: That's different.
2: That's fine. Okay, you can say I was at the stadium.
3: Correct.
8: That is
2: almost a distinction without a difference. I was at the stadium implies that you were at the game.
8: No, there's a big difference between that.
2: No, it's not.
8: This is how a million people claim that they saw Wilt score 100 points.
2: Hold on. Here's what I'm going to say. Cam, you said there's a big difference. If I say I was at the Garden when OG had the tip, does that not make people think that you were at the game?
8: And you're lying about that.
1: Yeah, you're lying
8: about
1: it. You
8: were outside the Garden.
1: That's not a lie.
8: The first thing was a lie.
2: I was at the Garden.
1: No, you weren't.
8: I know your schedule.
1: Your schedule's in my calendar. I know your schedule. You weren't at the Garden.
2: I was at the stadium when 28-3 happened.
3: I was there.
2: I'm just saying.
1: I know, because I saw you on the field with Gaga.
8: The first question would be, what was it like in there when he had the tipping? And you'd be like, oh, I wasn't in there. And everyone would think you're a fraud.
2: I don't know.
1: 888-SAY-ESPN. 888-729-3776. Is CeCe right that you could say if you're in it? How do you want to define this?
2: Proximity.
1: In proximity.
2: If you can watch the game.
1: If you have a television or a phone.
2: If you're at the stadium. On a screen outside of the arena or the stadium.
1: You could say you were at the game without ever stepping foot in the arena or the stadium. You could say that. That's what you're saying.
2: Yeah.
1: You're in proximity. You're watching on screen. Screen may be provided by home venue of said team.
2: No, the screen has to be provided by home venue, by the home.
1: Okay, venue. So screen provided by home venue of team that even though you would not have paid for a ticket, nor used said ticket, nor walked in through security, nor sat in a seat that you're claiming, yes, you were at the game. I don't know that we answered Nuno's question. If you produced the game, were you at the game? He said he produced a big soccer game.
3: But from Bristol, so no.
1: Oh, I'm sorry. So if he produced it out, like if he had one of those big TV trucks outside?
2: If the game is in New York and he's in Bristol, no, that doesn't count.
1: No, but tonight, if he goes to SoFi, hypothetically, we're airing the games here on ESPN Radio. He goes to SoFi for the United States game, and he's sitting outside, and we have like this mobile truck.
2: Yeah.
3: He was at the stadium.
2: He's at the game.
1: He was in the truck in the parking lot.
3: He could feel the energy.
2: He was at the game.
8: You guys are crazy.
2: That's crazy.
1: Oh my God.
3: You're crazy.
1: Michael in Massachusetts, listening on 1050. Michael.
5: Yes. Kenny, I totally disagree. That's like saying when Jesse Owens broke that record and got a gold in 1945, I was in Germany. Get out of here. You got to be in this.
6: He's saying he's in the, hypothetically in the country for a huge event. But that doesn't, that's not actually what CeCe's saying, to be fair. He's saying you have to be in and around proximity of the arena or stadium with a screen provided by or an event provided by home team that you're part of the festivities around, right?
2: Yeah.
6: So if you're going to Vegas on Sunday night in a game on ABC and you're watching the Golden Knights, a reminder, John Tortorella's closed the hotel in Carolina, mm-hmm. staying at a Marriott over there because he left his clothes there saying, we'll be back here. But if the Vegas Golden Knights put on some sort of big watch party, but you don't have a ticket to the Stanley Cup Finals, okay, and you never step in the arena, you could say you're at the Stanley Cup Finals? Yes?
2: Yes.
6: Lies, lies, lies, and more lies.
2: It's my story, and I'm sticking to it.
3: I'm with
6: Maybe
3: you.
6: The most insane take you guys have ever had. We're on Sportsmanlike, presented by Progressive Insurance.
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21: 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Off the rim, no good. Rebound, Bosh, 7 seconds. Trey Allen, a three for the corner. It's good!
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1: 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Well, we're in the vicinity of, so, right?
2: We're not in the vicinity of
1: Madison. I can't just say we're at Madison Square Garden?
2: Nah. We're several neighborhoods.
1: Yeah.
2: Up.
1: All right. Okay. By the way, you guys see the latest here with Texas Tech? Mm. This is getting out of control. So Texas Tech, right, they come out, the Brandon Sorsby situation where, just as a quick recap, quarterback started in Indiana. Then goes to Cincinnati, did not play at Indiana, but goes to Cincinnati, becomes a very good quarterback, highest touted transfer this offseason, and then all of a sudden gets picked up by Texas Tech. They give him this huge contract, or however you want to say, an NIL deal, and then he turns himself into a rehab center because of gambling addiction, which you give him tons of credit for, realizing it, acknowledging it, and trying to get the help for it. Absolutely give someone credit when they do that. And so the NCAA then rules him ineligible, obviously. The court has an injunction to make him eligible, yet suspended for the first two games. Texas Tech is defending all of themselves left and right. Big 12, other schools are coming after them saying, what? We can't gamble on our own sport. What is it, Smalls? $90,000 he gambled while he was at Indiana on Indiana football games, and somehow Texas Tech is going to defend that? So then late last night, they put out a 20-plus minute video with the head coach, Joey McGuire, as well as the AD, Kirby Hocutt, and other members of the institution, including the president, sitting around like a conference room table, and it's 20 plus minutes of them just explaining their stance here. And Joey McGuire, this week, the head coach, spoke at a luncheon at the Houston Touchdown Club and had this to say.
3: This happened on Monday, and then all of a sudden there's just like this, you know, there's a rage. I understand, you know, like for some reason, as a society, we've been okay with other things that happens and allowing players to play. And this has been the one thing that has united people that we're against, you know. And it's crazy because it's not murder. It's not beating somebody. There's a lot of things that we're working through. None of this is okay. When nobody, like with us doing this, for us as a university, I do want y'all to tell y'all, we were not a part of this lawsuit by any way. We did not pay for his lawyer, right? This was not Texas Tech taking the NCAA to court. What we did was support our player that is an addict. And that has been done at Texas Tech as long as Texas Tech has been a university supporting their student athletes and their students.
1: CeCe?
2: I'm just laughing because Joey McGuire is twisting himself into a pretzel to justify sticking with Brandon Sorsby. But the reality is this. You don't have to engage in whataboutism in order to, you know, stand by your quarterback. It's about the player being able to help us win football games. Full stop.
4: Correct.
2: That's what it is. I don't have to defend anything else about it. And if you feel like you're in this position where you're trying to explain it, that means you're on the losing side of an argument. Mm-hmm. And so I just don't understand why Joey McGuire. Yeah. I don't know why I thought about Jerry Maguire. But anyway, I don't understand why Joey Maguire.
1: Jerry Maguire got him the contract with Joey Maguire.
4: Show me the money.
2: I don't know why he's doing this in terms of a deep dive and trying to, you know, justify what his quarterback did and the path back to play for his quarterback relative to other players that have had other issues when it comes to big-time college sports. I don't think it's necessary.
4: It is for them because, as you mentioned, their number one focus is trying to win football games. And if the number one rated transfer, who also happens to be their quarterback, is going to help them win football games, they are going to defend him because that is what's in their best interest. And they're looking at the NCAA being like, you're the governing body. This feels like a you problem. Because guess what my problem is? Trying to make sure that I keep my job by winning football games, and this young man is going to directly help with that cause.
2: I completely agree with you, Smalls, but I don't know why you feel like you need to get public sentiment or the court of public opinion on your side. What difference does it make? Why are you engaging in whataboutism? Oh, well, this is not like he beat somebody or that he killed somebody, and yet you seem to have, some public sympathy in select situations when it comes to players that have had those issues in their past, mm-hmm. but not with Brendan Sorsby, who's an addict and who is in recovery. Why do you need to go into all of that? That's completely unnecessary. Listen, you had a court case. The judge sided with your quarterback. You're going to have the quarterback sans the first two games of the season. What the problem is? The legal process has run its course. Brendan Sorsby is going to be a member of our team in 2026, and he's going to help us win football games, period. Hard stop. Why does it have to be anything other than that?
4: I think it's because all the other ADs in the Big 12 are rallying against this.
5: So there's also the legality, political part of it. The Texas Attorney General warned the Big 12 of Texas Tech could be punished for playing Sorsby. The Attorney General Ken Paxton sent a letter to Big 12 Commissioner Brett Yormark and Board of Directors Chairman Douglas Girard, I apologize if I didn't say that correctly, on Thursday, notifying the league that it would be exposed to, quote, substantial liability, end quote, if it takes action against Texas Tech for playing quarterback Brendan Sorsby. So we got to keep that in mind as well. A couple of things here. One, not to give you a homework assignment, CC, but I would love, if possible, over the next however many days, weeks, whatever it is, if you have a minute, can we find out if he's good at football? Could you do a deep dive at some point on, like, is this guy good at football? Because I'm going to be honest, I couldn't tell you one thing about him on field from Cincinnati last year. I really wasn't watching Cincinnati much. So I'm just taking everybody's word that he's a number one transfer. But
2: live arm now.
5: Okay, but is he actually good at football? That's number one for me.
4: If he wasn't, would it be this big of a deal?
5: But they could get it wrong.
4: Of course they could, but if he wasn't, if he didn't possess the talent, would it be this big of a deal?
5: Of course not. But of course, let's have CeCe's eyes take a look at him and see if he's good. That's number one. Number two, so they're standing by him through everything, right? They're standing by him. This is our guy. We believe in him. We are going to give you a second and third chance to do this. We are really going to stand by you. We're going to stand by you so much that we're going to have five people on this video that Texas Tech football put out there that, by the way, was community noted on Twitter. Because they literally put in the community notes, Brendan Sorsby admitted to placing at least 40. Like, basically, like, you could say all this, but it's factual from his words. So here's what I would like, though. Texas Tech, kudos to you for standing by someone. First game he's going to play is against Houston on September 18th. Then Sam Houston, then Colorado, then Arizona State. Those four games. If he throws 12 picks in those four games and no touchdowns, you have to stand by him. If he's bad, you have to announce that he cannot come out at any point. You cannot bench him. You cannot take him out. He's your quarterback. Stand by him through everything. Oh, he admitted to a problem. The problem is he's throwing the other team. That's a problem now. You have to stand by him. If you're going to do this, I want you to stand by him through everything. And when he leaves Texas Tech, whenever that is, and if he ever has hardships in life, I want you to stand by him. Because if that's who you are, that's awesome. People could say a lot of negative things about Coach Bob Knight back in the day at Indiana. Always stood by his guys. When they were just, not when it was just Isaiah Thomas.
2: Not when
5: it was Calvert Cheney.
2: Yeah, exactly.
5: When it was the last guy on the bench who all of a sudden didn't have a job 20 years later. Coach Knight, I need your help. Dean Smith, in his will, gave money to every player that ever played for him. You want to stand by him? It's easy to stand by him now when you think he's going to be great at football. Stand by him forever.
2: But here's the problem that I have, Ev. It's so obvious what they're doing.
5: Then just say it.
2: But that's my point.
5: It's okay.
2: What I hate is them using the human element of the addiction of Brendan Sorsby as a shield for the decision institutionally that Texas Tech is making, which is, this is a really good football player, mm-hmm. number one quarterback in the transfer portal. This guy can help us win games. Don't use his humanity to shield yourselves from the criticism of making what is a business decision for your college.
4: I actually love that you just said that, because in the state of college athletics in 2026, when it is more of a business now than it's ever been, and that business is out in the open, why are we posturing? Why are we pretending like this is anything other than what it is? This is a business. I am trying to win. I need to win because I need to earn money for this university, or else my job is on the line. Just like these athletes are trying to earn money. And guess what? He had a problem. He admitted to it. He went through the treatment. He's gone through the process. We're going to stand by him, not only because we support him as a student athlete, and that's part of our job to be a steward for these young athletes throughout this stage of their life, but also because he's really good at this. And it's going to be beneficial for him if he's allowed, afforded this opportunity. And it's going to be beneficial for us as a university. And you know what else I wish they'd say? The football program funds a lot. It's not just what impacts them directly. From the entire university, football funds a lot. There's a lot of things that are on the line with this person's performance. And we are going to give him the benefit of the doubt because he can help us holistically. Just say that. What person is going to hear that and be like, man, I can't believe you said that out loud?
5: Acknowledging the double standard sometimes is great leadership. Brandon Sorsby's presence will allow us to pay for the biology department.
4: Which is fact.
5: So we are going to stand by him because his presence could help this team and help hundreds of thousands of people forever.
4: Let me tell you something. You go to major universities, when there are cranes in the sky, there's a reason why.
2: That's the athletic department at work.
4: If there are cranes in the sky, there's a reason why.
2: When you're winning games, the alumni get awful generous.
4: No doubt.
2: They start donating money, and all of a sudden, the schools start building a whole lot of stuff.
4: You get an influx of people applying for that school.
2: Charlottesville, Virginia, we got a half dozen cranes on campus right now.
5: So if I'm in a crane.
4: Illinois going to the Final Four and having a top 25 football team, cranes in the sky.
5: So if I'm in the crane in the sky, am I at the game? 888-SAY-ESPN, 888-729-3776. We're going to get your phone calls and continue on CC and Small's ridiculous theory of if you're in the vicinity of a stadium, you're kind of at the game, which is just nuts. Are they right about that? Plus, the president of the NCAA, Charlie Baker, reacted to all of the Brandon Sorsby stuff on Amber and Ian last night, 7 p. to 10 p. 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
1: Amber and Ian got it done last night, 7p to 10p Eastern here on ESPN Radio, as the president of the NCAA, Charlie Baker, was on, and he gave his reaction to the Brandon Sorsby ruling in college football and with the injunction given out by the judge in Texas.
3: I think I view it in some respects as kind of a new low with respect to our ability to enforce rules that are deemed by most people as pretty reasonable. And this one in particular is sort of an unbreakable one that's been around sports generally, in college and professional sports in particular, for probably, you know, close to 60 or 70 years. And I think it illustrates maybe more than anything that's happened before that the folks in D.C. who've been talking about trying to create some sort of framework around rulemaking that involves the NCAA and college sports are heading down the right track.
1: It's amazing that he said it's an unbreakable rule. Clearly you can break the rule. He's playing. So one follow-up on this. Why is he suspended the first two games of the season? For doing what?
2: I don't know. You got to ask the judge that.
1: Like what?
2: And we didn't get an explanation from the judge. So your guess is as good as anybody else's. The only person that knows that is the judge and God.
1: Like, I don't understand if they shouldn't be suspending him for gambling on football as a football player on the team that he was actually on, even though he wasn't playing, years ago at IU. What is he suspended for? And by the way, is there any penalty for IU? Is there any penalty for Cincinnati for signing up for him after? How many times do we see in college sports now? It's ridiculous. You'll have college athlete. Chris Canty did something horrible at Virginia. He took money. He did this. Whatever. And Virginia gets penalized when you're playing for the Cowboys. Mm-hmm. We've seen that a million times. Mm-hmm. Which is
2: funny. With Terrell Pryor, right?
1: Yeah, yeah. Ohio State. Yeah. He was in the NFL or trying to get into the NFL, and Ohio State got penalized. Mm-hmm. Same with Tressel. He was sitting there in the booth with, I think, the Colts. He got some sort of consultant job or whatever it is. And Ohio State gets penalized. Of course, it was, I think, the year that Luke Fickell was the coach there. My coach at Wisconsin. Let's do better than the last few years. But you get the point. We didn't do that. So we're just picking and choosing whatever the heck we want to do.
2: Yeah, I mean, here's the issue that I have with it. The NCAA needs to go ahead and figure out a way to collectively bargain with the players and treat the players as employees. Now, I know that would, force the players to unionize, and I know there are a lot of steps in between that. But if the players are employees, and this is a privately run business, it's completely different than how it's currently being handled. And you solve for a lot of issues. Yeah, you got to deal with the antitrust piece of it, but that's what the Protect College Sports Act legislation is all about, right? To try to relax some of the antitrust issues, give these colleges and universities more antitrust protections. But if the player is an employee and they violate the policies of the company, ergo gambling on the sport of college football while you're a participant, then guess what? You can discipline the player. You can fine the player. You can suspend the player. You can ban the player. There are all of those protections that you are then afforded as the employer of the player. That's what the NFL and the NBA and Major League Baseball and the National Hockey League, the WNBA, that's the advantage that they have. The product, which is the athlete, is treated like an employee. But with the NCAA in this funky guise of amateurism, they can't treat the players that way. Technically, the players profiting off of name, image, and likeness is outside of the college and the university in terms of being able to control it. So I just think this is a mess of the NCAA's own making, and they could have gotten ahead of this years ago and chose not to. And so now this is the chickens coming home to roost.
4: These are the consequences of your prior actions.
2: No doubt. No doubt. And here's the thing. I don't want anybody to come save the NCAA.
4: No.
2: I don't want Congress to come bail them out. We got enough problems in this country already. Gas over $4 a gallon. I don't need Congress worrying about this. Okay? There are other things that you could be doing. All right? Let the NCAA figure this out. And if they can't figure it out, and the federal judge is going to let Brendan Sorsby play, then so be it. The integrity of your product will directly be threatened from henceforth. And there's nothing that can be done about it. There's nothing that should be done about it, because what you could have done should have happened years ago, and you chose not to because you were greedy.
5: 888-SAY-ESPN, 888-729-3776. That is the telephone number to join the show, as a lot of people still want to chime in on the idea that CeCe and Smalls have said, if you're in the vicinity of a big game, you could say you were at the game. If you're outside of a big game and you're watching on a screen or a watch party provided by the team, that you could say, yeah, I was there, as people are doing with the Knicks and the Spurs from the other night. Like, oh, I was there. Well, no, you weren't.
4: I was at the Garden.
5: I was at the Garden. Lauren in West Palm, listening on ESPN 106.3 in West Palm. Lauren.
6: Hey, hi. How you doing?
5: Hello.
6: Hello. Yeah, so as much as I want to agree with CeCe and Smalls, and as I get, like, the energy at the Garden in particular is so wild and, like, New York is buzzing. But, you know, if you're outside, you're at the Garden, you're not in the Garden. That's like saying if you were on a train in Penn Station, I was at the game. No, you're underneath the Garden. But, like,
5: oh, that's,
6: you
5: know, a good one. Right. And that's, by the way, you're calling, it sounds like you're calling from the car. So based on their logic, you could be calling from the Evan Cohen studios at ESPN 106.3 in West Palm, ESPN West Palm, based on their logic. But how about the Penn Station part of it? That's a good one. For those who are unaware, Penn Station is literally below Madison Square Garden. Are you at the game if you're at Penn Station?
4: No.
2: No, because you can't.
5: Oh, interesting.
2: You're not watching the game. Yes. And I think that's the distinction.
7: I've got it on my phone. I'm watching the game on my phone. I'm at 34th Street.
4: No, but did you intentionally go to that area to be a part of the watch party and be in direct proximity to the game?
2: Yeah, it's a fellowship with the congregation.
4: It's a community.
2: That is worshiping at the Mecca of basketball.
4: No, like, doubt.
2: Are you there for that?
4: Was your intention to be there for the game?
7: There's a bunch of Knicks fans at Penn Station with me, and we're all watching the game together on, you know,

0: are you there? You can see the building. You're not there.
1: But Rod, when you're at the building, that's different than in the building. That's why those two words are different and they mean different things.
2: If someone asks you, what was it like to watch that game happen? And you said, oh, I was outside. You weren't at the game.
3: You say, I was at MSG. The energy was through the roof.
2: Yeah. Yes. Okay. So what
3: tens
2: was
3: of thousands of people congregated. It was such a beautiful sense of community. We could feel the building shaking.
2: Okay. So you're lying.
3: Because we were right outside of it.
4: The Toronto Raptors have Jurassic Park. You mean to tell me that that's not a part of the experience?
2: It's a part of the experience.
1: That's literally why it's so big. Because the Toronto Raptors have created, in essence, a second arena at the arena.
4: But that's... So,
1: a second arena, not a first arena.
4: So you were at the game.
1: No, you were at Jurassic Park. Jurassic Park is the thing, it's not indoors.
3: It just feels like for this specific instance that we're talking about in Game 4, real fans are being penalized by semantics because they couldn't afford to get in the game.
1: No, you can't go with the real fan thing. That's
4: true,
1: different.
4: But it's true.
3: Do you know how many diehard Knicks fans could not get in that building because they couldn't afford it?
5: No one is saying they're not fans because they couldn't afford a $600,000 ticket.
4: To me, they were at the game.
3: They're trying to get to the game.
4: In my mind, they were at the game.
5: But they're not in the building.
4: Can't convince me different.
6: You guys would be horrendous defense attorneys. Your clients would go to jail.
2: You'd all be in prison.
3: Your Honor, you're going to penalize my client argument. Because he's not money bags?
4: No time.
6: No, it's like, oh, I wasn't there. You were outside. Okay, I guess I was there. Like, were you at the crime? Did you commit this crime? Were you in the house? No, I was outside. Well, you were there. Like, based upon your belief and your thinking. Based
1: it's
6: upon
1: a
6: your
1: ridiculous
6: thinking,
1: leap, but he's right.
6: Based Whoa, upon what? Your thinking.
1: In other words,
6: I was there.
1: If God forbid there was a crime in a home, and ma'am, sir, whatever, were you there? No, I was outside. Based on your logic, you were there. You were in the house.
5: How guilty. Could you?
1: You're guilty. You're going to jail.
3: Jail?
4: Jail.
3: Trying to put us in the plank?
4: I wasn't built for jail.
3: Look at me. Do you I'm built for jail?
4: Guns out. Gun show.
3: Yeah, the guys told me I look jacked today.
4: You got the guns
2: jacked.
4: Out.
2: Jacked. Complimentary.
4: You got the guns out.
3: Jacked.
1: We're not sportsmen like
3: Olivia Benson would back us up.
4: No doubt.
3: Marishka would have our back.
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0: I'm Over It with Pat the Producer.
1: I miss when TV shows would have like 30 episodes a year, just like every week, your summer versus winter, because I'd rather be sick for 2 days than sunburnt for 2 days or sweaty for 2 days. Nuno told us yesterday he wants to find a new workout class, so I think I want to do jujitsu.
2: What? I'm less likely to ever share anything with you guys ever again.
3: I'm over it. I'm sick and tired and over it.
1: Get a life.
4: Yes, each and every day at this time, our producer, Pat Costello, gives us items in and around sports, entertainment, his life, and I guess Nuno and Cam's life and Javante's life that he is over. Go ahead, Pat.
1: Nuno still has not signed up for jiu-jitsu. Still waiting for that one.
5: He's got a lot going on. Next, Portugal, World Cup. Give him some time.
6: Hey, he's going to the game on Saturday.
1: He'll be near it.
6: And watching on a screen.
1: So Michael Kim is a professional golfer for the PGA. And I told you guys earlier this week that I've been thinking about becoming a caddy. I don't think I'm going to do it. But then suddenly, like it came from above, Michael Kim, professional golfer, tweeted, "One of my followers caddied for me during the Wednesday Pro-Am at the Memorial, and everyone had a great time, especially my caddy. I figure I'd do it again for the Travelers Championship, which takes place in Connecticut, 20 or so minutes from here. I'll pick someone within driving distance to the Travelers. Who wants to be my caddy for the day?
5: Oh, my God.
1: Is this my moment? Michael Kim. Michael Kim, if you're watching and you're listening, I could be your caddy for the day. I'd be excellent at it.
4: Michael Kim. He's not that far away. He loves golf. He's on national TV and radio every morning.
1: I've been to the Travelers. I've played that course.
4: We already know you're a great golfer. We know you've had a great career. But the exposure you'll get with Pat Costello caddying for you and the amount of conversation.
3: I'm worried.
4: When you come in studio with us to talk about it,
5: yes,
4: will be awesome.
3: I'm worried.
4: Michael, we are begging you.
5: Also,
4: Pat the caddy.
5: Patty
4: the caddy.
1: Patty the caddy.
5: Patty the caddy. Don't let the general sentiment of this segment confuse you. Yes, he complains about things every day for a good 8 to 10 minutes. But Pat's a good time. Bring him as your caddy. I think you'll have a lot of laughs. You're going to have fun.
3: Yeah, but if you hit a shot that Pat is not on board with, I told you not to hit it.
5: He'll course correct you. That's what a good caddy does.
1: Oh, no.
3: I'm over it on the golf course.
4: Wait, I have another pitch for Michael.
3: It'll be like Tin Cup when the caddy pulls the clubs out and breaks them so Kevin Costner can't use them.
5: That may happen.
4: Can I have another pitch to Michael Kim?
3: Caddy.
4: Michael Kim may watch and listen to this clip and say, it's supposed to be for the everyday follower, the person that is not of fame and fortune, right? Like Pat Costello.
1: Yes, you know me, fame and fortune.
4: Hold on. The fame part is obviously there. Pat
5: is a star.
4: Pat talks a lot about his everyday, regular guy life. He's the same guy who puts two bananas in a wrap and makes that for dinner. Right. He has wrestling action figures all over his one-bedroom apartment that is up against a train track where he can't sleep at night because of how loud it is. He is the everyday person, Michael Kim, that I think that you are looking for your caddy. I understand you may not be looking to do it where, hey, someone who's already been rewarded for hard work in life, like Pat, I don't want to give that person the opportunity. Don't be fooled by the rocks that he's got. He's still Pat from the block. So I think that in this specific case,
5: we're trying to convince Michael Kim to
4: him. I am saying to you, Patty the caddy is the right move for Michael.
3: If Patty the caddy ends up caddying for Kim, dare I say, we've probably seen the last of Pat on this show.
4: Please, Michael Kim.
5: Really?
4: Caddy.
3: Yeah.
4: He's what? A good...
5: You think he's going to be a very good caddy?
3: I think Patty the caddy ends up becoming a star.
1: And a
3: golf whisperer.
4: And Michael
3: to
4: Kim.
3: Pros.
5: Whoa.
3: On the tour.
4: Michael
3: I
4: Kim.
3: I think that ends up being the story, the ascent of Patty the caddy. It could be a made for TV movie.
5: Yeah.
3: Patty the caddy.
5: Happy Gilmore 3?
3: Yeah, I guess he becomes a part of sports lore.
5: He's a folk hero.
3: No doubt.
4: Also, Michael Kim, I know you're a charitable guy. CC will donate to your charity as well.
1: I think that's a bribe.
4: Whatever gets you away. What are you
5: complaining
4: about?
5: And you're using
4: about?
5: This platform to campaign for yourself is not?
1: It's not good a bribe.
5: I'm just saying you're going to get exposure. Not that he needs it, but...
1: Look, Michael Kim, I'm just saying. I'm your man.
6: Do it, Michael.
5: Do it, you won't.
1: Smalls, it was funny. I heard you talking in the break that we don't have any song for the summer yet.
5: Do we? Do we have a definitive song of the summer? And we are gearing up for an all-time epic summer, people. We need a good soundtrack.
1: Well, I was just thinking that I actually don't need any more new music in my life. Like, I've hit the point, I've hit the age where the songs that I like are the songs that I like, and the music that I like is the music I like. And then these new songs come out, and I'm like, these kids don't know what music is these days anymore. The youth don't know what they're doing.
5: No new friends, no new songs?
3: Yeah, it is kind of weird listening to new music from 50-year-old rappers. Like,
7: I like pretty girls.
3: Oh, no.
5: This one was unnecessary.
3: Oh, no.
7: I love pretty girls.
5: I just watched Hitch for the first time in a long time. Shout out to Will for that.
1: This song
3: we didn't need. Yeah, we didn't need this. Nobody was asking for this, bro.
1: But, like, if I... Basically, 2015 is my cutoff. If I wasn't listening to you before 2015, I'm probably not listening to you.
5: 2016 had some absolute bangers.
1: Maybe 2016, right around.
3: Who had a new artist in 2016 that we didn't have in 2015?
5: Let's find out.
4: I think there are some candidates, by the way, for Song of the Summer. I think French Montana, Max B have multiple songs. Smoke Noir 2 and Ever Since You Left Me.
3: Rick Ross, Mix in Miami. That's I think so that's, hard.
4: Drake has Janice. I'm not going to say the rest. And Shebang. So he's got two that are out there that I think could be songs of the summer possibilities.
5: Okay, let's go back to 2016.
4: What about the Puerto Rico song? The AI-generated sensation that's all over social media.
5: I've never heard that one. Let's go back to 2016.
3: Please.
5: Songs of the Summer. One Dance by Drake.
3: Yep.
5: No Problem. Chance the Rapper.
3: Okay.
5: Broccoli.
3: All right.
4: Broccoli. What's Broccoli? I don't even know what that is.
6: By Dram.
5: Panda by Designer.
1: Was that the one where it just said Panda over and over?
3: Panda.
1: That song was terrible.
3: That
5: Broads
3: was awful.
5: In Atlanta.
3: What'd you say?
5: That's what he says. I got Broads.
6: Say that again?
3: In Atlanta. All
1: right, let's get that one. All right, great.
5: Okay, we had the Chainsmokers, Don't Let Me Down. Great song.
1: You said this was a great music year. I think you were lying.
5: Calvin Harris and Rihanna, This Is What You Came For.
8: Rihanna
3: before that, though.
8: 2016, Beyonce dropped Lemonade. Frank Ocean dropped Blonde.
3: But we were listening to them before
8: It was just a great year in music.
3: I got you.
4: French Montana, Max B, Rick Ross, Smoking Part 2. Listen to the clean version of it. Yeah. I'm telling you, that is...
3: Rick Ross and French Montana are on one right now. They got something going. Whatever they're coming up with, that's probably going to be the song of the summer.
4: Yeah. That was where I would go with it.
3: Yeah. But it's still listening. It's weird listening to new music from 50-year-old rappers.
4: I don't care.
5: We need the kids to step it up.
4: By the way, Rick Ross put out a video the other day. He has a Louis Vuitton floaty in his pool.
5: I saw.
4: $4,400 floaty in his
5: pool. Have you seen the artwork at the bottom of his pool?
4: Oh, my wife's dying for that in our pool.
5: Gorgeous.
4: Rick Ross. I'm not kidding.
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7: 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The World Cup started yesterday, and Carlos Bocanegra is in studio with us. He is a two-time MLS Defender of the Year. World Cup he played in. He ran the Atlanta franchise in the MLS, and they won with him watching everything and leading everything, and he's pumped up for the World Cup just like we are. Before we get into that, we've had a debate on our show today that is, I think, one of the most ridiculous debates we've ever had. So Michelle and Chris are of the belief that if you're at a sporting event, outside the event, like in Madison Square Garden, you're like on 33rd and 7th, and you're watching with all the fans, and there's a big screen out there, that you could say, yeah, I was at the game. Not if you were inside. Like tonight, if a fan's outside SoFi, but they don't go in, they could say they were at the game. Do you agree with that as a former player and a former executive?
8: Great first question. I mean, I don't care, honestly, one way or the other. If they're there, they're part of the atmosphere, it's great. But I would say, no, they weren't at the game,
7: technically. Thank you.
9: Come on.
7: No, I'm just saying. Carlos said it. He said it. So that's
9: Come on,
7: it.
9: Carlos.
7: That's
9: let me down there, man.
7: That's
9: you should be on my side.
8: It means zero to me either way. They got to experience the atmosphere. That was great.
7: Okay. So experiencing the atmosphere is the win. Like, because one of the things with the World Cup is we've had many people on from the World Cup, and they said the excitement is not only in the actual stadium, it's everything around it, right? And they want to build it up in the United States by doing all the watch parties, et cetera. So you want everyone to feel this as much as possible.
8: Yeah, you want to feel it, but it's, you know, sometimes the outside of the stadium, you tailgate at a college football game, sometimes outside the stadium is more fun than when you get inside the building, right? And I think that you'll see that here, but with the fan fest, with you know, everybody coming from all parts of the world, you know, converging on these cities, whether they get tickets to the game or they're celebrating outside at the fan fest or in the bars and in the restaurants enjoying it, I think, you know, ultimately that's what it's about, kind of the enjoyment, the atmosphere, being, you know, they are feeling a part of it.
9: All right, Carlos, you're 0 for 1 when it comes to signing me on the show. Let's see if we can get that average up. It's been 24 years since the U.S. men's national team has won more than one World Cup game in a World Cup tournament. What are the chances that we pull that off this year?
8: In the knockout phases?
9: Yeah.
8: In the knockout phases?
9: Correct.
8: I think we have a good shot at that. So the tournament's a little bit different now. So now it's up to 48 teams. There's an extra kind of knockout round where you should also see the opponents maybe be of a lesser quality. So there's going to be a little bit of a difference there. We have a very talented team. This is arguably our most talented roster ever, individually. I think one of the big questions now is, can they do it collectively? And so we will see how that shapes up in the next few games. But we have the opportunity. You know, we should win our group, or at least advance out of our group with a strong second place finish if we slip up for a match or one of the matches. But you know, when we get to that second round, we should have the expectations to win a knockout game. And I think in this tournament, to win two knockout games, there's nothing wrong with having that expectation for our country, for our team. We've advanced a long ways. We have, you know, a lot of history now where we have academies in our country where we did not have that.
7: Including yours in Atlanta.
8: including ours in Atlanta, which there's tons. But, you know, MLS has done a great job with that. The investment from the ownership group, the league office, everybody, the infrastructure. But our academy system has helped tremendously, and we've produced a lot of players. I think 20 or 21 players on this roster have kind of come through MLS. And so, you've got over 40 in the tournament that you know, have MLS experience and come through that. So it's going to be pretty impressive, but we need to advance and win at least one knockout game. I don't think there's anything wrong with asking this team to win two knockout games.
9: Okay.
2: Carlos, there's obviously a ton of diehard soccer fans in America, but there are casual fans who are going to be cheering on this team because what's greater than cheering on your country, right? And you just said the question is, can this team play together? What identity points or characteristics should we be looking for that the casual fan would say, okay, Carlos told me to look for this. I'm seeing this team doing that, so they're clicking at the right time.
8: Yeah, I think we had the friendly game against, who was it, Senegal the other day, right?
7: In Germany most recently, and I think Senegal before that.
8: Yeah. But the game against Senegal, we got to have, you know, they rolled the kind of the starters out, or they got to play for a little bit longer before the wholesale changes came in. They were playing relaxed, and they were movement, and they were passing and sharing the ball. This team has, like I said, they're energetic, they're fit, they're athletic, and they're very talented. So, you know, when you start to see them enjoying their football and enjoying the soccer out there, and, you know, after somebody misses something, they're coming around and, you know, they're giving each other a hug or they're patting them on the back. Like, those are the little things, I think, just the camaraderie. Mm-hmm. They've been criticized a lot to leading up to this point of, are they a team? Can they come together? Can they do it? And so I think, again, we've come a long way in this country where soccer didn't necessarily get the attention or the criticism, but we've come to this point where it's okay now. It's not necessarily criticizing in a bad way, but we can ask tough questions and expect more out of the players. We have players playing at Juventus, you know, AC Milan, players in the Premier League, you know, and playing at big clubs. So, when we're out there, I think the defense is and the goalkeeper situation is probably our biggest question mark. We haven't really had a back four or back five that is set. And so I'm hopeful that we can go into this tournament and whether he starts in a back four or back five, that can be consistent. And then the goalkeeper situation, we've always had, you know, top goalkeepers in our country, that have played all over the world. And that's been arguably our best position. This time with Matt Friess, Matt Turner, there's not a true number one. And so I think, it seems like Matt Friess is going to win the job. And again, if he can play well, give confidence to the rest of the group, that is going to be huge for our team.
7: Carlos Bocanegra, of course, is a soccer Hall of Famer, National Soccer Hall of Famer, and talking about the World Cup, which got going yesterday. Our great fans in Los Angeles, ESPN LA, 710, know him from UCLA back in the day, which, by the way, correct me if I'm wrong, growing up in California, were you recruited to play American football as well? Am I right about this?
8: I was, yeah. San Diego State, San Jose State, all the big power schools out there.
7: It's still pretty unbelievable. You're a National Soccer Football Hall of Famer, and you were recruited to play football as well, which is obviously awesome. What does it mean to play for your national team? What does it mean to play for with the stars and stripes on your jersey?
8: Yeah, it's one of the biggest honors you can have in your career. Walking out, wearing the jersey, representing your country. I go back to South Africa 2010, so I got to captain the team down there. We scored a late goal against Algeria to win the group, to advance. And we were like, that the internet wasn't great down there, right? And so we're isolated in a hotel because of the security purposes. We didn't have great internet. And we start seeing these videos come out a couple days later and people are sharing it. And it's all the fan fests celebrating when that goal went
7: in there,
8: around the country. And like, it was just like the hair on the back of your neck starts standing up. And it was so cool because we're playing sports and we got to play soccer and do something we love. And because we won and the country, you know, did well, it made kind of the entire country happy and it gave a lift to the entire country. So that was just something I experienced that, it was so cool to have that feeling. But when, the pride, the honor, everything, just being able to represent the country is amazing.
7: I think you said something very important. I just want to make sure we follow up on here. So we don't ever think twice about being critical after an NFL game of, wow, this coach did this or this player did that, because we never find it insulting. And I think what you said, that soccer in the United States has gotten real enough and big enough where now we could treat it Like, it's the biggest sport in the world. Soccer doesn't need the United States.
8: Yeah.
7: It's still the biggest sport in the world. But why do you think it's gotten big enough where now we can treat it like where it's not, we could come in next week and say, I can't believe this guy did this, as if we would do it on an NBA or NFL game.
8: Well, I think in 1994, when we had the last World Cup here, that kick-started MLS, right? In order to host the World Cup, said you need to start a Division I men's professional soccer league in your country. So then MLS starts, right? So, you know, all these years later, you know, 30 professional teams in MLS, academy system, all these things that are in place, we've grown. We've grown a lot. And I think, again, the expectations, America likes winners. We want to win. We would also like to be part of the landscape that gets spoken about, like NFL, NBA, you know, MLB, all these other sports. So it's that time. It's fair. And I don't like when people criticize just to criticize and right. kind of go over the top and be nasty. But this is, you know, the media and that also generates interest, that generates buzz. And so people that are having conversations and can actually critique or, you know, analyze the game properly, I think there's nothing wrong with it in any sport. That's just part of the business.
9: Well, let's talk about analyzing tonight's game on deck for the U.S. men's team as Paraguay out in SoFi. What are some of the things that you're going to be looking for in this game that would be good signs in terms of the U.S. men's team being able to go on a deep run in this tournament?
8: Yeah, so you asked earlier a couple of the signs as well, but I think what fans should look out for is the wing backs or outside backs. So an outside defender, right back, left back, or if he plays five in the back, they would be called wing backs, right? And so that for me is going to dictate our team's performance, not only this game, but in the tournament. And you've got Anthony Robinson on the left-hand side that plays for Fulham in the Premier League. Great guy, great engine, gets up and down the line. And whether it's Dest, Wea, or Freeman that plays right back for the team who starts, these guys really make the offense for us. So again, they bomb on forward, they combine, they get into the box, they get crosses, they get goals. And I think that's going to be the biggest thing for me to look out for in this tournament is where our outside backs, how do they perform? Because I believe this team goes as our outside backs go.
2: Who's going to be the star of this tournament? It could be for the U.S., it could be from another country, another team. But who's going to emerge? It doesn't necessarily have to be an Mbappe or a name that we know. Who's going to emerge as the star of this tournament, in your opinion?
8: I don't know from necessarily globally. I think you always get that question, right? And you'll see someone rise to the scene that you're like, oh, who is this kid? And you're kind of looking him up. Yeah. Where does he play? And you're like, oh, he's came out of Real Madrid's youth academy. No wonder. He's all right, right?
2: Yeah.
8: So, you know, I don't know on that side, but I will say for the U.S. team, as much as I talk about the outside backs, Tyler Adams' health and being able to play. So he plays holding midfielder. Mm-hmm. He sits right in front of the defense. He is a superb athlete, a superb leader, and he has an engine that is absolutely incredible. He plays for Bournemouth over in England in the Premier League. They had a great finish this year. I think they finished sixth place. They're playing in Europe next year, and he was a major part of that. But we're a little bit light at that holding midfielder position. So if he stays healthy, he shuts down opponents. He protects the defense. He wins the ball back and starts counters for us. But he's really the heartbeat of the team in there. And so I think people know about him already. But I do think if he has a chance to really kind of stamp his authority that he is a top player in the world.
7: Carlos, before we say goodbye, let's talk about what you have going on in Atlanta. Okay,
8: yeah.
7: So you were with Atlanta United. You were an executive there. You guys won there. And now you've gone to the younger generation of soccer players and starting a youth academy. Explain what you're doing here.
8: Yeah, so the big thing for me was just, you know, youth soccer in our country is very fractured. And we are aiming to change the culture of youth soccer in our country. And what I mean by that is, when you see soccer now at the youth level, I'm not talking about MLS because the MLS academies, that's a professional academy, right. That's different. But you see the youth academies where, you know, you have the players and the coach on one side and it's the parents on the other side. Don't talk to us. Go away. We take your kids. You have no idea what they're speaking to your kids about. You don't know what, you know, the training plans are. There's really, the communication is not great. And this is not every club mm-hmm. in the country. It's, but you know, the majority, we have a problem with that. My kids play baseball. My kids play basketball. My kids play football. There's five dads out there on the field helping run the training session, right? And it's very efficient. So what we're going to do is after every training session, we're going to be giving the training session to the parents afterwards. Like you go to a math tutor, you take your kid to a math tutor, you kind of want to know what's going on. You're paying for a service.
7: Yeah.
8: You can follow along. So we want to bring the parents along on the journey. You know, we're going to have an assistant coach, a volunteer assistant coach, one of the parents be a part of that. Again, bringing them along on the journey. Our post-game talks. In front of the parents, welcoming them there. So really just trying to improve the communication, bring the parents along on the journey, and try to change the culture little by little in Atlanta, and it's starting to come across the country.
9: Carlos, how do you contend with the other sports that are competing for the attention of the best athletes in the youth levels of sport? Because we're seeing now the monetization of athletes earlier and earlier and earlier with the emergence of NIL and being able to profit off of your name, image, and likeness. Some kids as early as the high school level. So how do you contend with that element, dealing with that here in the U.S., where other countries abroad don't have that dynamic?
8: No, they don't. And soccer is the number one sport everywhere else besides here.
9: That's my point.
8: I don't mind. I like the kids that play multiple sports. I do think that they should play multiple sports. So we encourage that. I will say with soccer, and there's probably some elements to baseball, I'm not an expert in that, but soccer, the kids need to be getting touches even if they're playing other sports. So, you know, if you're playing baseball for the season or you're playing basketball, excellent. They're using different muscle groups. They're getting different skill sets, different movement patterns. But still, in the afternoons, can they juggle the ball for 15 minutes? Right, a couple days a week. Can they kick the ball against the wall? Just so they're still getting some touches, because when you don't have that constant touch of the ball, you can start to fall behind or start to lose out as far as your technical kind of mastery or your ball mastery. But it's nothing where it's super physical, super demanding, because again, you know, these kids at 10, 11, 12 years old, you know, if they're playing one sport year round, they're using the same muscle groups. As they start to get older, you get burned out. You have muscle fatigue. You get the load that comes on them for, you know, these years. And then, yeah, so I like that the kids play multiple sports. I did that growing up. You talked about my I love playing football because that helped me in soccer, because I like to then get stuck in with people and the contact and be a bit more physical.
3: Yeah, you didn't have to play against Canty, though.
8: Well, he wasn't at San Diego State. That's why.
7: He was in the NFL. And, Carlos Bocanegra, tremendous job. Of course, National Soccer Hall of Famer, a member of our national team, was with Atlanta United running the team, and great analysis on the World Cup. We appreciate the time.
8: Thank you.
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7: 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World Cup underway, as you just heard from Carlos Bocanegra on the World Cup tonight, 9 p.m. Eastern Time. You've got the United States playing against Paraguay in L.A. at SoFi. Last night, Carolina took a 3-2 series lead over the Vegas Golden Knights. With that win, 4-2 at home, Jordan Staal does it again because it's the Stanley Cup final, so he just scores in every game. Five goals so far, six goals overall, and Brandon Bussey coming in off the bench as the starter in game four, wins that one, wins game five. I'm going to assume he's going to go on the road in Vegas and start game six. The 27-year-old rookie, just an unbelievable story, obviously, that we have had here in the NHL and the Stanley Cup finals. With that, also, we have an overriding theme to everything today, which I'm very into personally, and that is the absurd statements by one Chris Canty and Michelle Smallman.
9: It's not absurd.
7: You can't have that as the preference.
9: Let me restart. You cannot do that.
7: No, that's not leading.
9: You are leading the jury.
2: Tampering.
7: Exactly. Let me do it this way. Chris and Michelle today, ladies and gentlemen, have made a statement around one of the biggest games we've seen in sports in a long time, which would be game four of the Knicks and the Spurs that we saw at Madison Square Garden the other night with the 29-point comeback for New York over San Antonio. Game number five is tomorrow night, 8:30 p.m. Eastern, presented by Gusto here on ESPN Radio. What did you guys say about the fandom?
9: If you were outside of the Garden, if you were on 7th Avenue and you were watching the game,
2: Correct. Then
9: you are at the OG Anunoby tip-in game. You were at the Garden, and that has been rejected by everybody on this show except for Michelle Smallman. If you were feeling the vibes around Madison Square Garden at the time, if you were in direct proximity to the Garden, yes, when it happened, mm-hmm, you were at the Garden. You were at MSG. Were at the Mecca when OG Anunoby had the most important shot in New York Knicks history.
2: Let me also add to that, CC.
9: Please do.
2: Back you up here. Game three, Knicks lost, right?
9: Yep.
2: A lot of people said it's because the vibes were off.
9: Yes.
2: It's because there weren't fans outside of MSG.
9: Correct.
2: Because of increased security measures because POTUS was there.
9: Correct.
2: So those are the diehard fans that maybe don't have 10 racks to get inside the Garden, but they said, you know what's not going to happen? The vibes are not going to be off. The energy is not going to be depleted for game four, not on my watch. So I'm going to make sure I'm outside the Garden, hyping people up, being part of a community there. Yes, I can't afford to get in, but that's not going to stop me from being part of it all.
9: Exactly.
7: So one of the big themes on social media to this theme, at Evco Radio, if you want to follow Smalls, has been, you guys should ask the people that paid thousands upon thousands upon thousands of dollars whether or not they feel like those on the outside who paid nothing were there.
9: I'm not going to ask an elitist a question like that.
2: Mm.
9: Somebody got commas in their bank account. Good on you for being able to afford a ticket in Madison Square Garden. Could care couldn't care less. Is that right?
2: Yeah, couldn't care less.
7: That's too hard.
9: Couldn't
7: to say.
9: Care. It's too couldn't confusing. Care less.
2: Couldn't care less because about if you what could they care think. Less, you would care less.
9: Yeah.
7: What?
2: If you couldn't care less, you would care less.
7: Almost no one agrees with you guys on this absurd statement. No,
2: we've taken several calls of people that agree with
9: us. It's not absurd.
7: Carlos was in here and he was talking about playing, I forgot the country he was saying in, and all these watch parties for the World Cup. Like, so all the people at the watch parties for the World Cup when he was a player, they were in the building
9: with the bad internet? Listen, if they are right there by the stadium, then yes, they were a part of the vibe.
2: I'm not going to shame someone's experience just because they don't have it like that financially.
9: Exactly.
7: Oh my God, stop it. Like,
0: you guys keep changing the argument.
9: No, we're not changing the argument.
2: No, we're not.
9: You don't have to be in the stadium to be a part of the game.
2: You do what you can.
0: That's not the same thing. We're not saying you're not a part of the experience. If you're at Wrigley Field,
9: you can watch the game at Wrigley Field without actually having a ticket for Wrigley Field.
7: There are loopholes.
9: Exactly.
2: Well, it was on the road, but a lot of people during that World Series run for the Cubs.
9: Yes.
2: Same thing.
0: If you have to clarify that you were not in the arena or the stadium, then you weren't at the game.
9: I was there. I was tailgating in the parking lot.
2: I was part of the moment.
9: Exactly.
7: Brian in Jersey listening on Sirius XM 80. Morning, Brian. 888-SAY-ESPN. Number to jump in. Brian. All right, Brian is not there. He was not in the building. No, Brian actually is on the air. Because he's in the proximity of being here. So Brian actually had a great call based on what CeCe and Smalls said.
0: Brian's there.
7: Oh, Brian is there. Go ahead, Brian. He actually is. We're in the bed.
21: CeCe, Smalls, almost diabolical. Sorry to say that. I live 45 minutes outside of Philadelphia. And we go to a lot of games at Xfinity, which you can throw a baseball to all the stadiums. At no point, if I was at Xfinity watching the game with the people, that I think that I was at the game. If you don't have a ticket that says, standing room only, we're assigned to a seat and watch the whole game inside that stadium, you are not at that stadium and you are not at the game. I'll go even further to say, if you leave the game early and miss a big event, you're obligated to say, if somebody says, were you at the game? Yeah, but I left. I left that game.
7: Ah, the caveat. I like this. Let's talk about that.
9: I don't know. Let's say you're a Knicks fan. You need to self-report?
7: Yeah. Let's say a Knicks fan was there the other night and left. 28-3, somebody left.
9: Yeah,
7: I'd be insane.
9: So they weren't at the game.
2: A lot of people would leave the Super Bowl early. Let me ask you a question.
9: Say the OG Anunoby play happens, and you're at the bathroom or you're at the concession stand. You weren't at the game.
7: Wait a minute, that happened to me.
9: Were you not at the game?
7: That happened to me the last time.
9: So you weren't at the game.
2: How to lose a guy in 10 days style at the concession stand.
7: Wait a second. I'm glad you brought this up. Get ready to be grossed out. But what I'm warning everybody. Game 5, Knicks Spurs 99, Ranch 1. Not in business for a reason anymore. Bad chicken. I was there. I heard it.
22: Number 2.
7: Was I at the game?
9: You were at the game.
0: No, that you would be at the game, but you do have to clarify, but I missed it.
7: I missed the shot.
0: Yeah.
7: 100% missed the shot.
9: Brian said if you don't have it.
2: You self-reported.
23: He did have a ticket. He was in the building.
0: Yeah. He said if you leave early, you just have to self-report. You can say you were at the game, but you have to self-report that you missed the big moment, like the Heat fans did.
7: You know what? Let me apologize to Ranch One. It's not out of business. Maybe I just put it out of business. You know what, Ranch One? I'm willing to give you another try, but you got to work with us here on Sportsmanlike on ESPN Radio. Oops.
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2: Their backs are against the wall in the most significant way. And if we're going to talk about Victor Wembanyama in the same breath as LeBron James.
1: Gets it to James. Here's a three for the win. Good! It is good!
2: As Michael Jordan.
3: Short 20-footer ahead of the key. Good! Chicago by one.
2: As some of the greats to play this game. Then out of respect for what we have said about him and for what he's shown us, we cannot say that it's over.
4: Amazing. Anytime we get MJ highlights, we sign up for it. 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
5: All right, before we get to Game 5, I still got to go back to my take.
4: Oh, boy.
5: Because I believe that I'm right. If you are if you are in proximity to the game, like to the arena, to the stadium, you are at the game. Like, however, think about this. A lot of the fans that buy tickets to go to the games and watch the games, when they're watching these games, they are literally looking at the screen that is in the arena or the stadium.
2: Yeah.
5: They are hearing the audio from the game that is pumped into the arena or the stadium. If I, as a fan of the team, am outside said arena or stadium, and I'm watching on a screen that is attached to the physical building, and I'm hearing audio that is coming from the physical building, how am I not at the game?
2: Evan was in the bathroom, so he might as well have been watching outside.
5: The audio from the physical building, Evan heard while he was in the bathroom from the ranch one with number two.
6: Not the audio from the physical building. The audio in the physical building.
5: Exactly. So, I mean, if he and I are listening to the same audio from the same building.
2: You didn't see it.
5: Exactly.
2: You didn't see the shot.
5: How am I less at the game than he is?
2: He was in the bathroom.
5: Exactly. I know I'm right with this. I know I'm right.
4: Your dream has come true. You get to do bathroom talks.
2: You know I hate it so much.
4: There's no human being that hates the bathroom talk more than her. And not even inappropriate. Just like Rob, who does our
5: social digital. I'm uncomfortable with it too, buddy.
2: Like, it's just so unnecessary.
5: We don't have to be hyper-focused on that aspect of the show.
4: You brought it up.
5: No, you brought it up.
4: Well, then you re-brought
5: it up.
2: But I'm glad he brought it up because he made your point.
5: Exactly.
2: He might have been in the building. He didn't witness the shot.
5: The same audio that he heard was what the audio from the people at the Knicks watch party heard coming off of the Madison Square Garden speakers. No, period.
4: I have a question.
6: I don't think I'd ever be able to trust anyone again who said, I went to the game and they were outside the building.
2: No, you say, I was at the garden.
5: You were saying I was at the game. I was at MSG.
6: Yeah, I wouldn't be able to trust you anymore.
4: Can we come up with a final answer person? Who would be a good final answer? We bring somebody in over the next hour and a half of the show.
2: Okay.
4: And it's a one question interview.
2: It needs to be a man or a woman of the people.
4: Yeah.
2: It needs
4: just
2: to
4: think
2: be
4: about this.
2: Someone who is also a fan, because a lot of times if you are a player, a former player, or a broadcaster, you separate yourself from that. You know, it's part of the job.
5: You can't be objective.
2: Yes. So it needs to be someone who satisfies both of those buckets. You have to be a fan, but also be like someone who can understand the fans.
4: I don't have someone in mind. I'm just telling you, that wasn't like a setup.
5: We'll figure it out.
4: Yeah, I think we should figure it out over the next hour and a half.
5: Yeah.
2: I'm going to think about this.
4: Yeah.
2: You know who I think would be a good judge?
4: McAfee would be unbelievable at this. I know he's a former player and broadcaster.
2: I have someone I think
4: just
2: we could
4: in general,
2: tap into.
4: Bring it to him.
2: Friend of the show, friend in life, Chris Carlin.
5: Yes.
2: He's at the diners.
5: Carlin is the guy.
2: He's a man of the people, also has incredible access.
4: I was shooting for McAfee. You went Carlin?
5: No, Carlin is the man.
2: He's the voice of reason.
5: He's the people's champ. Yeah.
2: He's the voice of reason. I say tap into Chris Carlin.
4: Yeah, we cannot. And no leading questions, nothing.
5: We got to get Cat Daddy on the show.
4: Here's what we'll do.
2: One question.
4: Here's what we'll do. Cam Pratt has to write the question.
2: Okay? He's very good at it.
4: Has to write the question as a neutral. He's not neutral, but the question has to be a neutral question. It is a one question interview.
2: Can we approve the question before?
4: Yeah, we'll read it on the air beforehand, obviously. Right. So we will get to that at some point during the next hour and a half, the one question interview to settle this debate.
2: And whatever Judge Carlin says, it goes. This is not a Sorsby situation. We're not appealing.
4: Oh, no, I can file an injunction.
2: Okay.
4: Smalls, you still believe that the San Antonio Spurs have a shot tomorrow night? Why?
2: Because I am not willing to give up on everything that I have seen from Victor Wembanyama up until this point. And I know in the finals, he's left certain things to be desired. He had the opportunity, particularly in game 4, to step up and be the guy to set the tone late. miss those free throws. He could have been the one to alter the ending. He had an opportunity and he did not deliver. Obviously, there were some mistakes he would like back in game two as well. But heading into the finals, we were all drooling over Wemby. We were anointing him as the face of the league. We were anointing him as potentially one of the best to ever do this. People were saying, I've seen things from him, even in his bloopers, that I've never seen before. He is built for this physically, and more importantly, perhaps, he's built for this mentally. He has worked his entire young life to get to a point mentally where he is prepared for the biggest of stages. This is a guy who's hyper-competitive. It's a guy who's hyper-focused. He's literally gone to China to meditate with monks for 90 minutes a day to get his mind in the place it needs to be to block out the noise and the pressure in this environment. Now, that hasn't 100% shown itself in the finals, but I don't want to just have recency bias, and I don't want to just bail on him because it's the trendy thing to do. If we were ready to anoint him in the way that we were before these finals, then I'm going to still give him the benefit of the doubt that he can alter the outcome. I believe it's at 14% right now. It's not at a zero. Okay, if you're going to be one of the all-time greats, guess what, buddy? You've got an opportunity to show yourself as one of the all-time greats here. And I'm not going to say that it's off the table.
4: CeCe, do the Spurs have a you heard what Smalls had to say. Do the Spurs have a shot tomorrow night?
5: Man, the Spurs going to get smoked like a Newport.
2: What?
5: This
2: Newport.
5: This is a wrap. This is over. This is done. The Knicks are not like any other team. When they see the light at the end of the tunnel when it comes to a series, they put their foot on the gas. Think about it. Right after they won game three against the Atlanta Hawks, right after they won their third game in the Hawks series, they won their fourth game by 50. The series against the Sixers, right after they got their third win in the series, they got the fourth win by 30. The Cavs series, after their third win, they got their fourth win by 37. The Spurs are going to get destroyed on Saturday night. They're going to lose by 30-plus. This is over. Like, they don't have a chance in hell at being able to come back. Smalls, this is not like any other team. This New York Knicks team is hyper-focused. They have done a great job of being able to compartmentalize, whether it becomes dealing with success or dealing with failure. They've been able to move forward and focus on the task at hand. They don't get too far out in front of themselves. They don't look too far into the rear view. They focus on what's right there in front of them. And so I just think that this New York Knicks team, on the verge of exorcising the demons that have haunted Madison Square Garden for 53 years, they are not going to let an opportunity slide by to close the show. They are not going to take for granted the opportunity to be up 3-1 against these Spurs and arguably the single most talented player in the sport in Victor Wembanyama.
4: The southpaw, Michelle Smallman, threw her punch. You threw the right hook. Mm. Would you like to throw another punch? Not at each other, at the concept, obviously.
2: No, I think he'd win.
4: I'm saying the punch that you threw is, it's not over. Believe in this guy, Wemby. And he's saying 30 or more, basically. It's over because we're not factoring in how great the Knicks are. Do you want to combat the combat there?
2: I would love to. Thank you for the opportunity.
4: You're welcome.
2: They've had a double-digit lead in every game that they've lost.
5: Sure.
2: It's about composure down the stretch. At times, they were sloppy even. It's just about cleaning up the mistakes. When Wemby says, we don't even need to be great, we just need to be good, he's not wrong. There are fixable mistakes that they have made. They have the solution within them. If it was just, and the Knicks have overwhelmed everyone. They have been dominating everyone.
5: But that's the problem with saying.
2: But the Spurs have been right there.
5: But that's the problem with saying it's just the mistakes that the Spurs are making. You're discounting the force that the New York Knicks are playing with. The Knicks are making every team play like this. Think back to last year with the Boston Celtics series. The Boston Celtics were up by 20. And they kept jacking up threes. They kept doing that. They kept making these unforced errors. And the New York

0: Jason Tatum torn Achilles, but that series was over before that moment happened. Like, this is what the New York Knicks do. So you're saying that, yeah, it's about the San Antonio's mistakes. They've been up double digits in each of the games. Yes, but the New York Knicks are forcing teams to play a style of basketball where you see these errors happen and they take full advantage of them. It's what Evan always talks about with the New England Patriots under Bill Belichick, right? Before you can win the game, you have to avoid losing the game. Right. And then also, by the way, take advantage of all of the mistakes your opponents make. No NBA team does that better than these New York Knicks over the last 2 years.
1: So don't make the mistakes.
2: Sorry,
0: but they forced them into making
2: excuse
0: mistakes.
2: Excuse me, ladies and gentlemen. The question has been written. The guest has been booked. The question is that will be asked.
1: Let's hear it.
2: If you were right outside Madison Square Garden for Game 4, watching on a big screen with a bunch of other Knicks fans, can you say you were at the game? That is the question that will be asked.
1: Is there edit? Are there edits allowed?
2: We better do it now because he's coming
1: at
2: up.
1: At the game, or Cece, should we propose at the Garden is the way the question should end?
2: No.
0: At the game.
2: I will not, approve
1: okay.
2: that
1: okay.
2: If
1: okay.
2: I have a
1: just
2: vote.
1: I would throw it out there.
2: Chris Carlin. We shot really high for this judge. We have Chris Carlin.
0: Disrespect Cat Daddy?
2: Oh, you're damn right I'm going to, because I love him. We will talk to him next. We're on Sportsmanlike, presented by Progressive Insurance.

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0: Evan, Canty, and Michelle are unsportsmanlike.
1: The biggest comeback in NBA Finals history. 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Incredible.
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4: 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Carlissimo and Doris Burke and George Sedano of game number 5 between the Spurs and the Knicks here on ESPN Radio, presented by Progressive Insurance. Joining us now, he is going to serve in a judge role for one question. He is Chris Carlin, the co-host of Barton Carlin, ESPN New York, Monday through Friday, 10 a.m. to 1 p.m. Eastern Time, play-by-play voice for Rutgers and here on ESPN Radio. Chris, thank you for joining us. We appreciate it.
5: My pleasure.
4: Chris, we have one question.
5: My pleasure to be called into action at the last moment.
4: Mm-hmm. Here's your question. If you were right outside Madison Square Garden for Game 4, watching on a big screen with a bunch of other Knicks fans, can you say you were at the game?
5: No. That's utterly ridiculous. No. You were not at the game. You were at a party nearby with some friends. Or you were at a party nearby with Knicks fans. In no way were you at the game. I'm sorry, did you spend $4,000 to get in the building? Did you somehow procure tickets? You have to be in the building watching your actual team do that to be able to say that you were there. I was at the Garden doesn't mean I was at 33rd and 7th outside getting a 99-cent slice while they happen to come back from 29 down. I don't know. I truly don't. First of all, I didn't know the question coming in.
4: Right.
5: And I didn't know. I don't know who had this take.
4: Okay, wait, hold on. Let me give you that part. Two members of the on-air team here on the show believed the opposite of what you said, and one member of the on-air team of this show believed exactly what you said. Can you guess and identify who believed the opposite and who believed what you believe?
5: I'm going to say Canty believed what I believed. I might be dead wrong about that. I'm just going off of... I don't even know what I'm going off there. I mean, they played for a championship.
4: You are incorrect, sir.
5: Who was that? Was it you?
4: I believe what you believe. Michelle and Chris believe the opposite. We did a one-question interview. Now we do the conversation. Explain yourselves to the judge, the honorary Christopher Carlin.
6: Well, first of all, big fella, I'm disappointed that you have that opinion, that you have that take.
5: That's called what's right.
6: I mean, here's what I will say. Because you don't have commas in your bank account should not mean that you don't have a chance to claim being a part of the vibes at Madison Square Garden when the Knicks have been on their championship run.
7: We're not classless individuals.
6: A lot of people that buy tickets to go in to watch these games, they're watching the game on the screen attached to the physical building that is Madison Square Garden. They're hearing audio from the game from the physical building in Madison Square Garden. If you're in the building or you're out of the building, you can hear audio and you can watch screens that are attached to the building. If you are there in proximity when the game is happening and the Knicks have been on this magic run, I believe that you can make a claim that you are at the Garden.
5: Good for you. I mean, you're still wrong. If you have to use the word proximity, it's not there. And it's not about thousands of spending the money and all that stuff. It's there were, what is the Garden seat? 19,000 people? There were 19,000 people at that game the other night. There were others were outside, and it was great. And I'm glad that you were a part of the vibes, and you will always remember that you were right outside Madison Square Garden. It's not about just hanging with people. It's about I was in the building as they physically won and did what they did. Proximity. Get lost with proximity.
7: Whoa, Carlin.
5: Respectfully.
6: you can't say that.
4: You're damn right.
7: Carlin, exact figures here, 19,812. And yes, you need a comma in the bank account to be able to enter MSG as one of those 19,812.
5: Well, no, this is true right now, but I'm not being... You don't...
8: be, you're not able to say I was there. You're not able to say that because you were not there. It doesn't have to do with what the money is.
6: So you're saying you have to be in the building to claim that you were at the game.
7: Can you claim you were there if you were in the bathroom, Colin?
6: So, fans of the Chicago Cubs, they're not buying a ticket. They're not going into Wrigley Field. But they can watch the game from adjacent rooftops of other buildings. Are they not at the game?
8: Excellent. No, I'm just asking the question.
6: They're not at the game.
8: They're not at the game. They're at a rooftop across the street that happens to be conveniently set up. You're not at the game. No. No.
7: Carlin?
8: That's one building in across the country that you picked out, by the way, which is just absurdist that you had to go to that length that has that available.
7: Carlin, first and foremost, I thought you were a man of the people.
8: Across the street where I could look into the garden? No.
7: What if you were in the garden for the game, but you were in the restroom and you did not have eyes on the OG tipping?
8: Well, then you have a good story. I was at the game, but somehow decided that that was the time I had to go to the restroom with 5.7 seconds left. You know what? Now's the time. Let me go hit it now before the rush.
7: What if your body decided for you?
8: A disgrace with a story. Mm-hmm. That's what you are.
7: Well,
4: 99, a little ranch one, and then Avery Johnson hits the shot. Carlin, you know what I'm saying?
0: Number two.
4: Chris, Carlin, you know, there's...
6: I thought Carlin was a man of the people.
7: We thought he was.
6: I thought he was a man of the people. No, he's not a man
7: of the people. Chris Carlin, elitist.
6: Coastal elite.
8: The two of you, all I'm going to care about this summer are the Hamptons and your four houses.
4: Good point. Carlin and I will be doing construction together. That's a good point.
7: Oh, on a house, settle down.
8: You know how uncomfortable it makes me to be agreeing with Evan on this? Okay. I mean, I must be convicted.
4: You know, there's a reason, Carlin.
7: There's time to change.
4: Carlin, as we know, there's a reason that the famous saying is, I was there, I was in the building, exists. Because you have to be there in the building. That's the point.
8: Yes. But for the record, 99 NBA Finals, I was there, but I had to spend 45 minutes looking for soft ice cream at the Alamo Dome, so I missed most of the second half of game one.
4: But you were there. Chris Carlin, yes, Barton Carlin, there. Listen to him today, 10 a.m. Eastern,
6: you heard me,
4: on
6: Carlin.
4: ESPN New York, 880 in the ESPN
6: deep.
4: New York app. Excellent pick by you, Smalls, as a judge. Thank you, Carlin.
6: You cut me, Carlin.
4: Wow. Wow. How about
8: Listen, that? You just want the truth. You know where to come. Mm. That's fine.
4: Feel vindicated. It's going to be a good hour for me, right? Chris Carlin backing me up. Alonzo Mourning, Hall of Famer.
6: We agreed to a neutral arbitrator, and we lost.
7: I'm disappointed.
6: It hurts.
4: You want to go to a judge in Texas?
6: Little injunction.
4: What do you say? 20-minute video out there explaining your case where it gets community noted. I mean, you guys should do that. You could do that. Alonzo Mourning, Hall of Famer, scheduled to join us next.
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13: 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Sorry about Mike.
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15: Well, happy Friday. Mike Lefko here with you. No Salk today. Brock will be here at 7, like normal. Maura's not here. Salk's not here. No worries. Charles and I are here. We're going to keep it rolling. We got a great first hour coming your way. Great show coming your way as well. G. Scott will join us at 8:30. Curious to know how that conversation will go. As always, slightly terrified, as usual. But G will join us at 8:30, and Aaron Goldsmith will join us at 7:30. Mariners are in D.C. after the series in Baltimore. We'll get to that in a second. It was a disappointing way to end what looked like it should have at least been a series win. You know, 4-game series, tough to sweep four in a row, regardless of competition. The Orioles are a team. They are below 500. I get that. They are playing a little bit better. But when you win the first two, the expectations change. And so going into Wednesday, all right, chance to take the first three. Great. Didn't happen. No big deal. You still have Thursday. Still have a chance to win the series. They didn't. There are some looming concerns, I think, that came out of that. We'll get to it in a second. But, yeah, Salk is not here. If you missed it somehow yesterday, he is on his way to L.A. for a Rush concert, I believe. Now, I'm going to start this theory right now, and I'm sure he's going to love this, that Mike Salk is secretly on his way to L.A. to go watch the U.S. play their opening World Cup match today. Oh, he's going to hate that. No. So the U.S. does play its opener in the World Cup today in Los Angeles. Salk is also headed to Los Angeles for what I believe is a Rush concert tomorrow night. Suspicious that he had to leave today. If the concert's tomorrow night, couldn't he have left tomorrow and gotten there? You know what it is tonight? The United States opener in the World Cup. It's in L.A. tonight. That would make sense if he had to leave and go there tonight to get to the World Cup match that's at 6 o'clock. And he's going to hate that I just associated him with liking soccer. So please, when he's back, everyone chime in on the text line that you think, and I'm starting the theory now, that Salk secretly went down to L.A. because he is a diehard soccer fan. And that's why he wanted to go and watch. Didn't want anyone to know. I don't know why he's ashamed of his soccer passion, but that's why he's going to L.A. Not for Rush, no, to watch the U.S. men's national team. If you missed it yesterday, he professed his love for Rush while also then throughout the show expressing how much he disliked soccer. So that would be quite hilarious if he had been able to really just pull the wool over everyone's eyes and say, yeah, you know what? I'm going to watch soccer, not Rush. No, all right. He is gone. Brock will be with me at 7. We do have a lot to get to, including the disappointing realization after this Mariner series that a six-man rotation is just not working. I mean, it's not. It is not working. Brian Wu, he had one tough inning. He was solid. He cruised through the first two. But even in these solid outings, over these last few starts, you know, Logan Gilbert had to grind to get through six. There's more expected out of these starters. And you have Gilbert going 105 pitches to get to six innings. George Kirby trying to get there through six as well. And then Wu out after five because of a six-run output from the Orioles. It's clear that the six-man rotation is not the ideal solution right now for what you have. Maybe if the bullpen was at full strength, okay, I get it, you have six great arms, roll them out there, let them go, try to stretch them out to six or seven innings, but you're just not getting it. You're not getting deep outings from these starters with what you need them to do during a six-man rotation. It's putting so much strain on the bullpen. And now that Matt Brash is on the IL, you were already down an arm because with six guys starting, you're going to have one fewer reliever. That's the simple math even I can do. You're going to have one fewer reliever to begin with. And now Brash is gone. And with the way this team plays games, they have played nearly 31 run games. They have played many more 2-run games. Another close game yesterday. They're just constantly in situations where you need high leverage arms. And that six-man rotation just takes you out of it. And the irony is, for all the scrutiny and all the hand-wringing over the piggyback, that worked. The piggyback situation was working well. You got great outings from Bryce Miller and Luis Castillo. I don't think it was the actual execution that was the issue. It was just how it was outlined and how it played out. But go back to that. I think that's my big takeaway after this. And I'm sure there are more practicalities to look at outside of the vacuum of, look, put your best guys in the best position to succeed. There are things well beyond what we can comprehend when you're looking at the next few stretches over a couple of weeks, months, or even how the Mariners front office wants these guys kind of outlined for the rest of their setup moving forward. But on the surface, in a vacuum, to get your best performances, it just feels like it makes sense to have that piggyback out there. And it might not be Bryce Miller. I mean, if I were to, and again, hey, I don't have to deal with the consequences of how that actually plays out if you go tell someone like a Logan Gilbert or George Kirby. But just pure performance, it makes the most sense to say, look, Luis Castillo, he was really good in that role. And maybe switch it up. Don't call it a piggyback. Say, hey, you're the second starter today. Obviously, people are going to see through that. But Castillo was doing great coming out of the bullpen as a second starter. You did have that design day where you kept the bullpen from being used. And you look at how many relievers the Mariners have churned through. I kind of threw out suggestions. And yes, hey, if you have some suggestions, chime in throughout the show as well on the text line. We were looking for a way to describe kind of what the Mariners have gone through with constantly churning through these relievers, because you have a guy that, you know, you have to have him pitch a few innings and then you need to bring a fresh arm up. So this constant churn, I called it reliever roulette, or a couple other names that, I don't know, weren't as catchy, but reliever roulette was sticking out to me. So if you have a suggestion, chime in 866-979-3776 with this kind of constant churn of arms the Mariners are going through in the bullpen. You had to do that again. I expect there might be, you know, a move coming again sometime over the next few days, because yesterday you had to go through Hoppy for an inning and two thirds and Davila for an inning and a third. So now you're sitting here three more games in a row before an off day. You have Munoz, Spire, Ferrer. Those are your high leverage guys, Bizardo as well. The Mariners play a ton of close games. What are the odds they're going to get through three of these games without using some combination of them twice, maybe 3 days in a row? Recent history tells us it's not likely. You're going to need the offense to have a big output and blow a team away, and that's not fair to ask for the offense. I mean, the Mariners did fine offensively. Five runs. That's great. That's good output. And still, they were in a close game, and they were trailing, because sometimes it's not in the hands of the offense. So you're going to rely on the bullpen. That's just the simple fact of the matter. And with what the Mariners are going through, to have that day, it was unusual, so I think we were all a little resistant to it. But to have that day where you don't touch the bullpen, that's fantastic. Keep that going. The starters were doing well. I don't know how someone like Logan Gilbert or George Kirby would react to it, but performance-wise, those are your guys who aren't going deep in games. Gilbert had to really stretch to get through six, and that was pushing because you know you needed him to get at least six. You're in a piggyback situation. All right, Logan Gilbert's starting. You know Luis Castillo's coming in after. Hard cap on five innings. Hard cap. If he goes four and he's struggling, all right, you don't put him back out there for the fifth. If he goes five and he's great, fine. We saw it work well earlier in the season with Bryce Miller. If Gilbert can give you five solid innings, Castillo can come on and give you four, that might be your best situation moving forward. We'll see. It was just, it became pretty clear in the realization that the Mariners probably let a series slip away that they should have won against a team like the Orioles, who are sub 500. And that's why in this stretch, I think it's kind of frustrating when you look at what this opportunity was for the M's, and it still is. But this stretch has started with the Mets and they won that series. That was a stretch of 16 out of 19 against teams under 500. It was 19. The Nationals just got above 500. So the Mariners are going to play the only team in this stretch above 500 this weekend. The Nationals are what, like 35 and 34. It was about to be a stretch of 19 games in a row of sub 500 teams. You lost the series to the Tigers. You split a series against the Orioles. You have another series coming up against the Orioles. Then the Red Sox as well, who are terrible. These are the games you should be piling up. And I understand that they are dealing with a rash of injuries to that lineup. But you look at the schedule, it's going to get tougher. The Rangers are right there. They're lurking all of a sudden. They've won four series in a row. So just kind of crystallize everything, seeing Brian Wu struggle in that tough third inning and not having guys that could have helped him out, because, you know, your bullpen is taxed and your rotation is stretched to six guys. Now it's going to continue. I mean, you have Miller going tonight and then two more games before you get to that off day. So we'll see what happens. I'll ask better baseball minds than me. Aaron Goldsmith will join us at 7:30. We'll get Brock's thoughts on that as well. But a lot more you need to know about this Mariners series against the Nationals. Plus, the Seahawks got their championship rings last night. Yes, the Super Bowl rings for the Seahawks. It was quite a show. We'll talk about that and much more. It's everything you need to know coming up next. Mike Lefko here with you. 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
13: 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Here's what you need to know. Up first.
15: The Mariners are in D.C. this weekend to wrap up the 10-game road trip against a Nationals team that, well, you can kind of sum them up with two extremes. They've scored the second most runs in baseball. They've also allowed the second most runs in baseball. Who knows what that means? Probably a lot of offense coming up this weekend. The Nats do have three right-handers going this weekend. You will get Luke Rayleigh and Dom Canzone in the lineup. Last night, they became the first pair of Mariners to hit back-to-back home runs this season. And we'll also likely see Cole Young in the leadoff spot. He's manned that well since J.P. Crawford went on the IL, including starting off last night on the right foot.
16: Bradish set. Deals. Swung on, that's cracked right field, hit towards the wall, hit well, it is gone! Cole Young, a solo home run to lead things off for the Mariners. It just snuck over the wall, and the Mariners have a 1-0 lead. Cole Young striking early.
15: Really nice to see from Cole Young. He became the fourth different Mariner to hit a leadoff home run this season. Finished with his fifth three-hit game of the year. Started 3-for-3 in that one. He has been impressive this season and since taking over that leadoff spot from J.P. Crawford and Dan Wilson after the game. It's kind of breaking down what Young has done well since batting leadoff.
17: You know, I mean, I think he has been solid up there. You know, it's not a... it can be a difficult mindset change, but you know, he just kind of approached it the same as always, and I've really seen him swing the bat, and tonight was another great example of that. Just finding Barrel, just being Cole Young, and that was a really good version tonight, finding the barrel and putting the good swings on it. I thought his swing looked particularly short tonight, and just was able to get the head out and really find some really good swings.
15: Yeah, Young has been absolutely vital for this Mariners team. Nice to see Colt Emerson back as well. He had missed the previous three games with back spasms. He was in the lineup. Cole Young was in there. The offense wasn't the issue. We talked about that. It was just that one big, tough inning where the Orioles put up six in the third. The Mariners tried to claw back, just didn't have enough. So they turned the page, and it's a series against the Nationals this weekend. Starts this afternoon. Some unusual start times. None of them are on the same time. You have a 3:45 first pitch. Never really see that, but 3:45 first pitch, which means a 2:30 pregame show here on Seattle Sports later this afternoon. Bryce Miller gets the ball for the Mariners. Certainly an important series because the Rangers, now they beat the Royals last night to win their fourth straight series, and they sit just a game back in the AL West.
13: Here's the second thing you need to know.
15: Okay, plenty happening for the Seahawks yesterday, which will actually be the last things that happened for them for a month and a half. So they finish with a flourish until they report back to training camp at the end of July. I'm sure everyone will enjoy this little stretch off. It was a very long season. When you play all the way and win the championship, yeah, it's going to happen. I know a couple of guys mentioned it felt like the offseason flew by when they were back here for minicamp. They did wrap up minicamp yesterday. We'll get Brock's observations. He was out there the past 2 days. Big minicamp observation and breakdown coming up at 9:30 and throughout the show as well when Brock joins at 7. But outside of that, I think the biggest story that will loom over this season, certainly Brady Henderson mentioned it when he was on earlier this week, and some things that Brock observed as well will be how the offense looks under first-time play caller Brian Fleury. And Mike McDonald earlier at minicamp was breaking down what he's seen out of Brian Fleury's coaching style.
6: I want to appreciate Brian. He's very detail-oriented. I love how we coach the whole offense, much like Clint did, but it's got to all be connected. And all the details matter, the fundamentals matter, the drills matter on how we build out our offense. And he's very aware of that. Matters to him. He's very detailed. Doing a great job with the staff. So I'm excited, but you know it's going to be a journey with all three phases, and we're right where we should be right now in minicamp, and then we'll take it day by day and keep moving forward.
15: Some news coming out for the Seahawks after they wrapped up minicamp last night as well. They will have a joint practice with the Titans. Yes, they're going back to Nashville for a joint practice Friday, August 21st. Just one joint practice. It'll be before the preseason game in Nashville on the 23rd. So they will go back there. I think there was some worry at first that they weren't going to have a joint practice partner because Mike McDonald said he didn't want to have practices against teams they're going to play in the regular season. Well, that eliminated the Cowboys and the Chiefs. The Titans had already said they were going to have a joint practice with the 49ers. They're going to do both, and the Seahawks will go back to Nashville on Friday, August 21st for a joint practice. But the big news, I think everyone was waiting to see this, and we waited all the way until the end of the night, and even past the end of the night if you're on the East Coast, the Seahawks unveiled their Super Bowl rings. Now, did I look at every single video and stare at them for hours? Maybe. So if I'm a little tired this morning, that's why. Certainly worth it. Every single inch of the ring was designed with a set purpose, and obviously on the radio, you can't do it justice how beautiful and unique these rings are. The top of the ring opens. That seems to be kind of the trend now. There's a piece of a ball inside. It's got the 50th season in there. But the really cool and unique aspect for this ring, something that no other Super Bowl ring has had, is that the front face of the ring that has the Seahawks logo and the two Lombardi trophies on the sides are designed to look like the Lumen Field arches. There's a button you press, and of course, because everything's designed, it's a 12 flag. You press that, the sides pop out. So it's like the Lumen Field arches are extended, and then inside it says World Champions that frames either side of the main logo. Very cool, very unique, and it's worth checking out any kind of social media or going to the Seahawks website to see the full breakdown and celebration when they got their Super Bowl rings last night.
13: Here's the third thing you need to know.
15: Last night was big for the Mariners down in the minors. Cal Raleigh played in his third rehab game last night, second in Tacoma, and we caught 7 innings. I was kind of trying to downplay this because we were live doing Mariners post game last night, and Raleigh started the game down in Tacoma. He started 0-for-2, and I was saying, all right, hey, you know, results are not the important thing. I just want to see him look good behind the plate, make sure he recovers well. Well, after we got off the air, Cal Raleigh in his final at bat proceeded to do this.
18: Raleigh crushes it! Right field! Forget it!
15: All right, so results don't matter unless they're home runs like that. Cal has now had three very exciting home runs down in Tacoma, a two-run blast, a grand slam, and that three-run homer last night. More importantly, he did catch seven innings, and the Mariners will continue to monitor how he feels the rest of this week in Tacoma, and then they will reassess and see what happens with Cal Raleigh. Now, Fridays, usually, when we're talking about the minors on a day like today, we're talking about Cade Anderson. He's going to make another start in Double A Arkansas. He's been otherworldly. He struck out nine, allowed just one hit in five scoreless innings last Friday. And Anderson in the minors so far, in 10 starts, a 1.29 ERA. He has struck out 76 and walked only seven in 49 innings. So it is a Cade Anderson day, his 11th start down in Double A. A couple things we got to talk about with Cade Anderson as well when Brock joins. And at 9 o'clock, we're going to dive into what Anderson could potentially do for this Mariners team, especially a team that could use some pitching, and maybe that involves another bullpen arm, maybe it involves moving things around with the rotation, but Anderson is just thoroughly dominating down in Double A. That is everything you need to know. We got plenty more to talk about with the Mariners, including a really interesting conversation that Brock and Salk had with our Mariners insider, Shannon Dreyer, talking about this Mariners situation right now when it comes to the starting rotation and what they do in the bullpen in the wake of the Matt Brash to the IL news for the second time this season. That conversation coming up next. It's Brock and Salk on Seattle Sports and the Seattle Sports app.
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27: I won't read you too many more of the texts. They're hilarious. Thank you. You guys are the best. 425-253-
28: We salute you. To the 425, we 815. Salute you.
27: I'm catching up. 949. I'm looking forward to Salk's upcoming war on soccer. That's pretty funny. There's some good ones. We're going to talk to Shannon here in just a minute or so as she is in Baltimore getting ready for the series finale.
28: Can you remember a time? And last year we felt it with so many of the arms, mm-hmm. right? It was George, and it was Logan for the first time, and it was, you know, Bryce Miller with that loose body until they got the shot right. And it was a lot of guys pitching. Can you remember collectively?
27: No.
28: The team being bit like this through not even 70 games? Shannon Dreyer's got a lot more history than you do, Salk.
29: I warned her about you guys.
27: What do you mean you warned her about
28: you
27: us?
28: You guys? What do you mean, plural?
29: Weren't you just last segment saying you're both running on no sleep and, like, delirious?
28: It's
29: I told her you were going to be extra weird today.
28: Oh, for sure.
27: All right, before we get weird, Shannon, hi, how are you? Good to
30: hello.
27: Can we talk about something unweird? Seriously, we may get weird, but I want to start with something that's not weird at all. Shannon Dreyer is an exceptional color commentator.
28: Yeah.
27: Exceptional.
28: Yeah.
29: Oh.
27: Shannon.
28: Yes.
27: I mean, I've known you forever. I've loved talking baseball with you forever. I've appreciated you as a Mariners reporter forever. First time I've really heard you do color with Gary over the last week. I didn't get to hear it over the weekend, and some people told me it was really good, and I felt bad that I didn't get to hear it, given, you know, what a big fan of yours I am. And then I finally got to hear some this week in Baltimore. my God, it is incredible. You sound great. Mm-hmm. You and Gary sound great together.
28: Mm-hmm.
27: I give it my whatever, Siskel and Ebert, two thumbs up, five stars, whatever review you're looking for out there. Shannon gets the top of the top. It was awesome.
28: She's
27: nice
28: blushing.
27: Work.
28: She's blushing.
27: That's okay. She deserves it. She was great.
28: She's not on camera, but I can feel her
27: Shannon,
28: blush.
27: Shannon, you sounded awesome.
6: I really, really appreciate that. It's been a lot of fun and a lot of learning, and I love working with Gary. I mean, obviously, we're together as much as we were, and, you know, just trying to bring our baseball conversations that we have in the breaks and in the off seasons on the phone into the broadcast as much as we can, and some of the conversations we have down in the field, and it's been an absolute blast to basically get to talk baseball from the start of the pregame show to the end of the postgame show, finally get the in-between, too. It's been great. I've really enjoyed it.
27: Two things that jump out. One, the stories that you have from, you know, your years of being around the team and reporting and being inside the clubhouse, and two, the joy with which you communicate baseball. One thing that I loved was just the other day counting how many straight fastballs Emerson Hancock had thrown. Mm-hmm. And, good analysis, but it's more than that. It was just sort of it's that little laugh that you just gave, because it's that you find it sort of amusing that he's thrown 13 straight fastballs. And sometimes that can be missing from baseball. And I thought you really added it, and just want to tell the world, or at least the seven people still listening after I insulted soccer, yep, that you were the best and really sounded great on the radio.
6: Wow, I thought we were going to talk about Rush, but I do really appreciate that. Thank you so much.
27: We'll get to that. Don't worry. We'll get to the Rush.
29: Can I just squeeze in? We didn't get to this, and here's the thing, but we have listeners that concur. This was a message that we got from Anthony.
7: Here's the thing. Shannon Dreher needs to do full-time commentary for the Mariners. That would make everybody's day better.
6: Mm. Oh, my gosh.
27: Yeah. Well, he sounds like he needs his day to go better. He sounds depressed. Yeah. I just want to say that Shannon Dreher's got to do this, because I am miserable right now. And I need Shannon back on the broadcast.
28: Oh, good.
6: We got to talk about this team. Let's talk about this team.
27: All right, fine. We'll stop embarrassing
28: you. We started the show. Salk's concerned, rightfully so, with this brash injury.
27: I'm concerned, Shannon. First time I've been really concerned about an injury all year.
28: And there have been a lot of them. I was going to ask you, is this the most, like, between pitchers and relievers and positional player, is it, like, through not even 70 games yet? Is this the most that you have seen in a couple decades with this team?
6: It's hard to count them, but I only think back to 2 months ago when we were thinking of how blessed they were that they got out of spring training as healthy as they did, and everything has hit since, and it's just the nature of baseball. Everybody goes through it at different times, and so, yeah, this is a lot. To look out on the field and see Patrick Wisdom at third base and Cole Young at shortstop and Ryan Bliss at second base and Johnny Pareda behind the plate. And, you know, 2 days ago, seeing the game that they turned in, and defense was a huge part. I looked at it, I'm like, wow, Tacoma just saved that game right there. Mm-hmm. Absolutely amazing. But you can't, you know, go day in, day out like that with that number of players that are out. Fortunately, I do think some are coming back sooner than later. And as far as Matt Brash goes, we just don't know. We did not have an opportunity to talk to him yesterday, either before the game or after the game. So we do want to learn a little bit more about that. And with any kind of strain, you're always wondering, well, what grade is it? What are you dealing with? It's exactly what he was dealing with. Or I don't even know if it's exactly, because we haven't talked to him, but the injury itself, right, late flat strain, is what had him on the IL and missing 18 games at the beginning of May. So I don't, you know, to me, I don't think that all of a sudden, well, he just can't go any further because of his right lat. I just think that it is probably more of a case where perhaps it was weakened a little bit more than he realized it. And, you know, hopefully they get it in a timely-ish fashion, and that you have him later in the season when it is most important. If this were an elbow, I think I would be more worried about it at this point, but I think we just have to wait and see more. But it's a huge loss. You know, you had your full bullpen back for about 2 weeks, and you could see what you could do with them and how impressive that was and what a big part that could be. And now you don't have that, and now we're starting to see the taxi squad quite a bit more.
27: I should clarify, it's not specifically that I'm worried about Brash, although, I mean, Dan has said after every single injury that it's fine, except for this one. I mean, like, every injury, it's fine, just going to be a day or so, it's fine. But this one was like, yeah, it's going to be a little while. And so that makes me a little more nervous. But it wasn't really so much that I'm nervous about Matt's future. It was much more like
8: Man, that's a key role. Like, with Munoz struggling in a six-man rotation, and you're already one short in the bullpen. The need for a leverage arm, it did make me wonder if this starts or maybe speeds up some of these conversations about either Luis Castillo to the pen or perhaps a guy in Double A who is just way too good for that league right now. And obviously talking about Kate Anderson, does this accelerate either of those two conversations?
6: I think it should. I mean, the good news on this is it is a position that you can fill at the deadline. Now, the Mariners haven't had the most luck with the relievers of late in the trades that they've made. So I think that you are, yes, I think you add something. But if you can grow that from within, I think that is probably more advantageous. You know them. You know where they're at. There's no trauma in moving them from one team to another and whatever happens when that happens at the deadline. So I do like that idea. I don't know that it would be off of the major league roster. I don't know that, it would be tough, I think, to get Luis to the point where he is a reliever that can come in at any time. I think we like the stuff that we saw from him, but I think that it would be, you're going to see it every 5 days for probably the better part of a month before you see it on any kind of regularity. You've got to be ready when you're needed, and you've got to be used to pitching without the routines that you've had before. And I think that's a tough thing to do with a veteran in the middle of the season. Had they done this at the beginning of the season, it would be a different story, or in spring training, or more specifically going into the winter. For me, I think that might be easier to do with a younger player, and that you can do that down in the minors. You can tailor everything to them in those games when they pitch, and specifically it has nothing to do with the win at that point, and have more hands on it. And that be, this is our main focus right now, is we're getting one of these guys ready to do this and making it absolutely clear to them, this is just for now and through the postseason. You are a starter. And they've had success with that. They had success with Matt Brash with that. And of course, Edwin Diaz, the first one that they did that. So I think that I would definitely be maybe speeding up that plan a little bit, especially when you take a look at what we have seen over the last 3 weeks. I think confirms that the Mariners can get to where they want to get to. As rough as the first month and a half were, I think you do see them playing the kind of baseball that they talked about when they have had something close to the full team. And so I think now you can really start to look ahead and say, okay, yes, everything's fine, and start making those plans. And of course, an eye on the trade market at all times.
28: Any rumblings on when Cal Raleigh joins the team?
6: No, I know the original plan was for them to reevaluate after a week of games at AAA. He did not play last night. That was part of plan. He is scheduled to catch tonight. I don't know that you speed that up, and I don't know that you need to speed that up, because that's been one of your bright spots, is your catchers have done just fine without him. So in my mind, Cal should be the priority. I want him 100%, and I want him feeling good about his swing. That's where I want him, because they're doing okay without him. Can they go the

0: bit more, and Breda obviously can be options. So, you know, I think it would probably be a lot easier just to say, Johnny, you've done a great job. We are going to see you again. You know, this is where the roster is right now. Stay ready. Do everything you've been doing. And maybe experiment with that a little bit more down the line. But I think you've got to worry a little bit more about the other holes that you have in the roster because of the injuries.
1: Colt Emerson, update?
0: I think we could see him today. I know that he's been making really good progress. There was a more of a definite maybe available last night as to the very shaky maybe available the day before. He's said that this is something that he's dealt with before. It's not a big deal. It's more of a spring training thing that he usually feels. And felt a lot better yesterday. So hopefully you're seeing him in the next day or two.
1: What?
2: I don't know. The Colt thing is, it's just weird.
1: What, Mike? What?
2: It's just the Colt thing is
1: weird. Just ask her. Shannon, do you play co-ed soccer? Do you still have shin guards?
0: No.
1: No, never.
2: See, okay. Shannon knows better than that. Shannon's not playing soccer. No. Shannon is the best. I can't believe
0: I play softball and baseball.
2: Exactly.
0: I do not play nothing against soccer. It's great for the kids.
2: Thank you. Do you hear what Shannon just said? So I'm going to get all this heat for saying the same thing.
1: I shouldn't have. I'm sorry,
2: it's
1: Mara.
2: For the kids. Soccer's great, Mara, until you learn how to play a real sport.
1: I'm sorry. I own that. That's all Shannon's saying, and I agree with her. Shannon, what is going on with Brendan Donovan? I guess I'm just going to ask you like 15 different injured Mariners. Like, is there any news on Brendan Donovan?
0: No news. I think that, you know, this is probably gone on a little bit longer than people have thought. And I do think that this very much falls into the category. I don't know if you remember a few weeks ago, I said, I think they should start acting like the Dodgers. Like, you can hang out at the top of the division and you've got so much pitching. There's no need to rush anything. And, you know, take your time in getting people ready. And if somebody needs something, let them get it right now. I think that might be what's going on right now with Brendan Donovan. They want to make sure that this is behind him when he comes back. So I think that we are talking about a few weeks here. I think we're talking about probably the end of the month, if not the beginning of July for him. And I think that's fine. I think that, again, with what they have seen over the last couple of weeks from this team, they can have a lot of confidence. I mean, it did not take long to get to three games up in this division. Now, you do have to keep an eye on Texas. They're, you know, they've won some games. They've also made some moves. So, you know, they have not bowed out of this by any means. But I do think that you are in a spot where you can be really smart about things and then perhaps even do a little bit extra in terms of getting people ready. And I think with coming back from that surgery and where Brendan's mindset was and kind of understanding it a little bit more in coming back, I think that he would like to have little questions. It's one of those ones where that first year back, it's going to be a little different, and I don't think anybody's enjoying that very much. So if you can get him even better than he was at the start of the season, I think that's probably a good idea. And so I think that means we're looking closer to July with him.
2: You want some early period Rush, Shannon, like kind of classic rock Rush? Do you want some 80s synth Rush? You want some 90s post synth? What would you like? I got a little for you. What would you like?
0: I like it all. Although, did I hear right? They did 21-12 last night.
2: They did.

0: 25. It's half a side. It's an album side.
1: What?
0: Yeah.
1: This one song is 20 minutes?
0: Well, it's a concept album.
1: Yeah. What?
0: Yeah, that's a little Temples of Syrinx. Yeah, 2112.
1: What? One song is 20 minutes?
0: It's probably longer than that. It might be a 30. I don't know. It's a concept album, man.
1: What does that even mean?
0: What do you mean, what does it mean?
1: It's an album or it's a song?
0: Well, it's half an album. It's the front side of the 2112 album. Yeah. Anything else you want, Shannon? Give me another. We got plenty of Rush here, and we got time.
2: You got some subdivisions?
0: I must have some subdivisions in here. Let's see if we have some subdivisions.
1: As you're looking for subdivisions, were you surprised JP went on the 10-day IL?
2: Not from watching him up close. It didn't come along as quickly as possible. I know he had an MRI a couple of days ago, and we didn't hear anything about it. I saw him play catch yesterday, and it went so much better. He came out to play catch, I think it was in Detroit, and it didn't go well. It was about 15 catches and shook his head and went back in, and yesterday came out and played, it looked like a pretty full catch. So he needs to grip the bat. I know that.

0: was a problem the last couple of days. But yesterday, that was genuine progress. So I'm feeling pretty good about him, which they need. I mean, he has been kind of their example in the order for what they do. It's been about as good offensive, JP, as we've seen in some time, and just really valuable at the top of that lineup. So you hope to see him back.
1: Does Rush have a song named Tease?
2: Tease?
1: Because the longer we talk here, the Mariners have been a tease a little bit, yeah. And it's not their fault. We've just been teased by seeing, been teased by seeing Colt and teased by JP's power and not in a bad way. I don't say that in any direction. Like, we just haven't seen the whole group.
3: Right.
1: Like, my goodness, there's part of me that's like, I can't wait to see this whole group, Shannon, because I think you're going to be better for it in the end. But in the meantime, my gosh, like, what's the next news? Like, what's the next thing that's going to hit my phone?
0: Well, haven't they kept you entertained with piggybacks?
1: I mean, Shannon Dreyer's got a broken pinky, for crying out loud.
2: Shannon, what happened? Did you get hurt?
0: Do.
2: What did you do? Is this
0: Shannon?
2: From falling? Yeah.
0: Yes, yes, it was falling. I broke my pinky on day two of the road trip.
2: Oh my God.
0: And it was just innocent bystander. We were standing there and a football came out of nowhere and hit me square on the pinky.
2: Happens. Oh. Happens.
1: Can you compare and contrast your pinky splint with Morris?
2: Different sizes. I don't, that's for sure.
0: She's got, wait, what?
2: Different never shapes, mind, different sizes. We didn't have subdivisions, but same era. Here's Analog Kid.
1: Are you in a lot of pain, Shannon? Are you just like, is it throbbing pain?
0: There was pain for 2 days. I'm not going to lie. It's still purple. They 3D printed me a little brace for it.
2: Oh, wow. How little?
0: Yeah. Well, they didn't have a small splint in the trainer's room, so they made me one.
2: If you hurt your pinky, Shannon, do you need to go to like a pediatrician to get that thing set? That's not nice. I started off being so nice to Shannon to start the interview.
1: So nice.
2: But I feel like I earned enough credit with the being nice that right. I could take a couple cheap shots on the way out. Shannon, seriously, jokes aside, unbelievable. Just so impressed. I'm just so happy for you. Your joy could not come out anymore. Keep it up. Thanks keeping us entertained.
0: Thanks, guys.
4: All right. There's our Mariners insider, Shannon Dreyer. Yeah, I did like how Salk started off with all the praise in the world and then said, well, Shannon, you have child-sized fingers. But hey, he did the compliment sandwich. You have a compliment, a little bit of a joke, and then a compliment as well. And there you go. I got to hear some more Rush. I'm sure Brock appreciated and some more soccer discussion and soccer disdain. We'll see how Brock feels now that Salk's not here about soccer. I feel like he doesn't like it either. I don't know. See if I get a true answer from Brock coming up at 7. But yeah, a few things that they talked about, and that was obviously yesterday, right on the heels of the Matt Brash news that he went on the IL. The good injury news, I guess, out of that is that Colt Emerson is back. His back spasms got better. He came back from those, so he did play yesterday. Didn't have to go to the IL. Everyone else, though, you really are kind of going through it, and that's part of the reason why the Mariners in the lineup, they have done an admirable job making up for the injuries. The Brash news is concerning for the reasons that Salk and Shannon and Brock outlined there. The fact that it's the second time, and when you hear Dan Wilson and that he normally is very by the book, he keeps things close to the chest and doesn't reveal too much when it comes to injuries of just, hey, day to day, you know, we're going to see how they are. But he did, when that news happened, have a very different tone, just a little more concern. And that's why I think everyone else kind of jumped on that and had a little more concern when you think, oh, if Dan Wilson is going to be that revealing. And yeah, when you have a second recurrent issue of the same injury, that lat strain, well, now you're going to be a lot more cautious bringing him back. And it might have been exacerbated. We don't know. We certainly don't know the severity of it, but the fact that he had to be shut down again with this lat strain, looking at a timeline for Matt Brash, you think about it, you're not going to rush him back at all. So he's down probably, till the All-Star break. Then you work your way back. You're very cautious. You make sure he recovers. You're looking at a couple months, perhaps. That's my very unscientific opinion. But this was Dan Wilson, in case you didn't hear it, yesterday before the game. giving a little more insight about the potential severity of Matt Brash's injury.
3: Yeah, you know, in terms of particulars and the medical side of it, I'm not super skilled in that level, but I know it's going to be a little bit here with Matt and a tough blow for him and I know it's just so difficult after having been on the IL earlier to have to go back on it I'm sure frustrating for him and a tough day for him for sure, but I think the rest will do him some good and get that arm back and healthy and he'll come back, you know, just like he has before. He'll put the work in, he'll put the time in and he'll be back and ready to go. But certainly a tough day for Matty.
4: All right, so that's a very uncertain future there over the next few weeks and maybe months for Matt Brash. Cooper, Criswell's on the IL. Yeah, he has done an admirable job of being that long relief guy or someone that you need to bridge a few innings in a situation where now we're seeing an Alex Hoppe or a Nick Davila come in, but it is kind of the bullpen churn of calling guys up. The Mariners just called up Michael Rucker yesterday, didn't pitch. I imagine we'll see him sometime soon because all these arms have really worked hard to keep the Mariners in these games. And at this point, you know, you're just trying to tread water. And unfortunately, treading water against bad teams, you might have the expectation of, all right, let's try to get these series because a team like the Rangers, they're right there. They're a game back. They have won 4 straight series and their schedule's pretty easy also. They have 6 coming up against the Red Sox and the Twins. Not the worst thing if you fall out of the division lead when you have JP and Donovan and Cal on the IL from the lineup and then Brash and Cooper Criswell and all these guys, at some point, if they're all going to get back and you're right there in the mix, certainly the Mariners have more talent when healthy than any other team in the division and really than any team, than a lot of teams in the American League. It's just, when is that going to happen and what state will they be in? Because it's been a grind. It certainly has been. You're getting some admirable performances from a lot of guys and we'll kind of dive into that a little bit more. Brock will join me coming up. We'll have Aaron Goldsmith at 7:30 and G Scott pops in here at 8:30. 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
25: That doesn't work that way, Sherm. This is a show that has my name on it.
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27: Hello!
2: Hello! Happy Friday. Mike Lefko and Brock Huard here with you.
1: Good morning, Michael.
2: Good morning.
1: How are we doing? How are we doing on this Friday morning?
2: I'm doing great. Yeah. How are you doing?
1: I'm doing good. A little delayed last night, and then I ate a Filet-O-Fish sandwich. Probably should not have done that. And I apologize to the nice woman who was sleeping next to me. I'm sure she felt a rumble or two and maybe smelled some leaky stuff, because I really should not have had a Filet-O-Fish at 9:30 at SeaTac last night.
2: Well, thank you for that detail. Yeah.
1: I did. Took some Pepto when I got home, and I am great now. So I am doing really, really well. Excited to hang with you for the next 3 hours.
2: Wait, when's the last time you think you had a Filet-O-Fish before?
1: I honest to goodness think the last time I had a Filet-O-Fish was the first day I was on Twitter. It was my very first tweet. Colin Paisley was still producing the show, and I remember being at McDonald's like, well, I wonder how this Twitter thing works. Let me take a little picture of this. And I think I tweeted, when was this codfish alive in the water last? And I think that, so whatever day I entered the old Twitter world, I mean, it's had to be at least 10 years. And I couldn't believe it. I mean, it fit in the palm of my hand.
2: Oh, my God.
1: I almost took a picture of it, and then I was too embarrassed, like, oh, I'm going to be in the judgment zone. I don't need any of that. So, yeah. But again, all for naught, or all good now, because I'm ready to roll. Talk about our Mariners. Talk about big rings.
0: I can't wait to talk about big rings. I thought you'd be rocking one, honestly. I thought secretly you were going to get one somehow.
1: Can I just look another quick confession before we get going here? Another quick confession. How silly do some of those rings look on the smaller human beings?
0: I think on anyone. They're just so massive because you have to fit so much on the face. But yeah, a normal size person with like me, normal size fingers.
1: Yes.
0: It would break my finger, I think. It would weigh it down. Now you understand why people don't wear those.
1: No. No, they're just showpieces. They just hang out in your, I think Damon, you know, keeps them like most people do in a security box at the bank or whatever, unless they've got a big event that they put it on. But it, I mean, it was, I think it was one of their position coaches with one of their players. And the player, like, yeah, that looks kind of absurd. Yeah. And the position coach, it looks like a cartoon. I mean, it's this whole figure. Like, oh my gosh.
0: Can I tell you, honestly, my first thought, because I was reading all the details, and first of all, good job by the Seahawks drawing out all the drama. People are just waiting for this to happen. I'm like, when is this happening? When are they releasing it? All of a sudden, I'm trying to go to sleep. You know, we have a show to do in the morning. Yep. They drop it all. Like, oh, I'm going to spend an hour.
1: Literally from the ceilings.
0: Yeah, literally. I'm going to spend an hour like watching every video, reading all the details, trying to figure out all the secret little compartments and all the meanings behind this.
1: Yep.
0: My first thought, though, honestly, after I read that the top detaches, my first thought was, do you think Wyman knows how to open his ring? Probably not. Also, what is Dave Wyman going to do with his ring?
1: I mean, because Shanny's there for him. Shanny has got him. And you know, he's probably going to just take the top off and put it on the necklace, you know, his big, thick Cuban necklace. He's going to wear that. He's going to come rocking that thing.
0: Dave's
1: going
0: to be blinged out today, showing up to the studio. I would love that. Oh, man. Yes. Brock, well, I put off talking about the Mariners because, I don't know, it was frustrating in a sense because
1: did you host pre and post yesterday?
0: Just post.
1: Just so, post.
0: Okay. I sat there and, you know, kind of, you know, dealt with it. And, you know, you watch Brian Wu start off strong, has a tough inning, and then you know, that's it. The six-man rotation. Everyone is spread thin. The bullpen's got to come out there. And they did a great job, actually. Hoppy and Davila, they minimized the damage. But even one run is tough in a situation like that. And you're just looking at, for me, it just feels like a wasted opportunity, Brock. These less than 500 teams not taking advantage. And I understand you're dealing with so many injuries, but you have teams that are beatable, especially when you win the first two and you come away and it's a series split, not a series win.
1: Yes, I think that is fair. And kudos to Hoppy and Davila once again to now set you up for the weekend. Because they did what they did, you now have, excuse me, a chance over the next three games to take this series and win a series. You lose the first one, you split this one, you go 500 on a road trip. That's kind of what you're looking for, and they still have that opportunity to do so. I think what is disappointing to most Mariners fans, and I'm sure the overnight text toy, I don't know if you took a little peek at that, I think what's disappointing is when others are down, you need your dudes to step up.
0: Yeah.
1: When I've lost a tight end or I'm down a lineman or I'm down a receiver, somebody else has to step up. And it has to be Sam Darnold. It has to be JSN. It has to be your best players that just kind of pick up a little bit of the slack for everybody else. It shouldn't be Hoppy and Davila. And Davila, you know, closing the save out the other night, shouldn't have to lean on those guys as much. It really should be Brian Wu. And he's disappointing. I'm sure you played the sound on your post-game show. I'm sure, you know, we'll play it this morning of, like, this dude owns it. Like, there's no excuses. There's no, this week hit and that week hit. He's like, no, this is now, I was looking at it, this was now the fifth start this year where he's given up more than four runs. Mm-hmm. He had six of those all last season. And there was a stretch of 2 months where there were zero of those. I mean, he was an all-star, and he was locked in, and he is healthy. And he is going, and he knows that, unfortunately, he let the boys down yesterday.
0: Yeah, this was Wu, and you mentioned it. There's no excuses. He's looking for something when asked about why he's had some troubles on the road specifically.
3: I try to be, you know, consistent in the way I prepare for each game, and it's no different on home and on the road. You know, I don't know. I'm getting pretty tired of trying to come up with reasons or, you know, excuses or superlatives. I'm tired of sucking. Like, it is what it is. I don't, you know, like I said, I don't have the answers I'm looking for. I don't know.
1: And this isn't a small sample size now. as Daniel Kramer tweeted out last night, 6 home starts, 8 road starts, 2.37 at home, 5.93 on the road. 0.7 whip at home, unbelievable. 1.3 on the road. OPS against 4.42 at home, 7.55 out on the road. The hard hit rate way up, and obviously the quality starts way down. Anything you see? I point to one thing.
0: Okay.
1: Let's but anything that your eye or anything you read into this?
0: A couple things. I mean, he shut down quickly when asked about, hey, is it the 6-man rotation and the different days of rest? I wonder if that has some impact. And of course, no one's going to admit that because there are pros. They handle the circumstances. But now you're in a situation where Wu is about to go 6 days of rest between starts because you have an off day coming up. So he's not starting again until next Thursday. That's got to throw you out of routine. I also think with a lot of these pitchers, with someone like Kirby or Wu, they are so fastball dominant that you have to live on the edges. As Shannon mentioned to us on postgame yesterday, that Wu's got to live upper rail. He's got to be precise. He's got to be extremely accurate because if it's, you know, so fastball heavy, and it was again, it was overwhelmingly 4-seam, 2-seam. Then if you're the Orioles and you know he's got to bring it in the zone, you know what's coming and you know it's going somewhere where you can hit it. And that's the issue. And that's what he said too, you know, falling behind in counts. So there's more pressure on a guy like Wu to not fall behind in a count because he is so 2-pitch dominant. And they're really good pitches. But when you know what's coming, essentially, and they're not living on the edges or you're not hitting that upper rail, it's a little more difficult to get balls past batters because they kind of know what's coming.
1: Yeah, it's hard to disagree with any of that. I think that's spot on. And then the one thing that you cannot measure is probably the one thing I point to. And that's now, it's been like a month without Cal.
0: Yeah.
1: He's your captain. Mm-hmm. He's your leader. I know this from having to have a few symbiotic relationships in my work. One is offense coordinator to quarterback. One is producer in a truck to the color analyst in the booth. There has to be just an implicit trust and time on task. And this is not a shot at Garver. Garver's done some incredible things. Offensively, those guys have been, again, point to them is why you're above 500 and still game up in this division because they have picked up the slack and done their job. But I think for a Logan, for a Wu, those two, Kirby and Garver have seemingly worked together in the past very well. But I would point to those two like, no, you'd really like to get your captain back there. And another bomb last night that we'll hit on and need to know, I'm sure, for Cal. And the plan was not to have him in D.C. this weekend. And it probably will remain that plan. But my goodness, I think they need the captain back behind the plate.
0: Yeah, a great point. Tough to quantify the behind the plate role, but it's why all of us push for him to be the most valuable player last year because you're seeing the impact defensively when guys aren't there. And certainly,
1: what are those meetings like?
0: A couple batters reach and Cal's out there. He knows exactly
1: what to say. What's a little simple thing he says when he slows the game down? What does he see? My neighbor, I know we got to run. My neighbor got to Double A as a catcher. Great guy, Hunter. And he came to one of Titus's games one time in Little League. And this was like even 12U. And he's like, oh, the catcher should call this. Oh, the catcher's got to call this. He's got to call this. Like, what are you looking at? I'm looking at the swings. I'm looking at the feet of the batter. I'm looking at a lot of different things on plane. And all of those things that Cal is one of the best in the game and trusted by these guys, would sure like to have him back soon.
0: Yeah, we'll get into that. Cal did have a big night in Tacoma, so we'll talk about that. And, of course, dive into everything you need to know about those Seahawks Super Bowl rings. Mike Lefko and Brock here with you. Brock and Salk on Seattle Sports and Seattle Sports App.
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1: 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Holy smokes, the Mariners have the lead.
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7: 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Up first.
9: Well, the Seahawks went all out in unveiling their Super Bowl rings last night. They literally descended from the ceiling. And then the boxes hung there, Brock, suspended in midair for everyone to pluck their ring out, the 30-pound ring. That then sat on their finger. People are pointing out, yeah, that's a good point. It detaches the front face. You can wear it as a necklace. As we were alluding to, that Dave Wyman's going to do. So it was quite impressive, though. What a way to celebrate a Super Bowl. Hey, why not go all out and do something like that to celebrate being the best in the NFL world?
10: Yes, and as I watch John Schneider put that thing on his finger, Mike McDonald, they're not blessed with the length that Maura Dooley has in her finger, so it looks at times patently absurd. But then I thought, you know what? Like Drake and Future. Can you give me that little song? Did you find the clean version of this, Charles? Because this was just running through my head on the plane as I was watching the videos last night.
9: We'll see. I think we found it.
10: I like
9: It'll
10: really
9: be a surprise.
10: Things,
9: yeah, we'll make you
10: so
9: sing
10: I
9: it.
10: I like really big rings. Yeah. I got really big things, so I need really big rings.
11: Yeah.
10: That's all I was. Yeah, Charles. Yeah.
11: I know we just signed the deal, but.
10: Yeah, I know we just won the Super Bowl, Charles.
11: I need my advance on the next one, too.
10: Yeah.
11: They know I'm a
10: good
11: one.
10: Yeah. Come on. How were you not thinking this last night?
9: How was I not thinking that? I don't know. Because I just was in awe of the rings descending.
10: You know what else
9: ceiling.
10: I was thinking about? I had Drake and Future on one side, and I had Noah from the Old Testament building the ark on the other. Because when I was reading the description of what went into it, it was like the building of the ark. I mean, what an unbelievable job. Was it Jason's down there in Beverly Hills or something like that?
9: I think they've become like the the brand to design the rings.
10: So no expense spared. Does that surprise you? On the way out the door with ownership, does that surprise you? The kind of the final salvo that the Allen family and this ownership group did for this team was put on an event like you couldn't. It was done to the nines. It was steak and lobster. It was smoke. It was music. It was stuff never done before. As those rings came down from the ceiling. Like, do you know how much time and money and expense and effort and resources goes into that?
9: You have to plan that. Yes. You have to seat everyone in the right spot. Yes. Then make sure they all come down at the same time.
10: You hire engineers. You hire show set. You hire, I mean, they spared no expense to celebrate these boys that brought a title to Seattle.
9: Certainly impressive.
7: Here's the second thing you need to know.
9: I'm terrified you're going to sing that the rest of the show.
10: I need really big rings.
9: All right. Really it's okay. Rings. Hey, as long as that stays a little bit more restrained than your Drago yells.
10: Yes.
9: I mean, you're fighting it, Brock, as you said. Who knows what's going to come out of your mouth this morning? Yep. Long travel day.
10: Yep.
9: You know? All right.
10: I
9: well,
10: like these Mariners, man. Three in D.C. Yeah. Is this 10 games in 10 days on this road trip?
9: It is, and that's part of the kind of the six man. We'll talk about it with Aaron Goldsmith coming up at 7:30. But, yeah, it wraps up, as you were alluding to, this weekend. Three games in D.C., a 3:45 first pitch this afternoon, 2:30 pregame with Bryce Miller. And, Brock, in the midst of all of the injuries to the lineup and the pitcher attrition, the bullpen, Cole Young yesterday.
10: Awesome.
9: Looking really solid at the top of the order.
12: Bradish set. Deals. Swung on. That's cracked right field. Hit towards the wall. Hit well. It is gone. Cole Young, a solo home run to lead things off for the Mariners. It just snuck over the wall, and the Mariners have a 1-0 lead. Cole Young striking early.
10: You want a little trivia? You like trivia? Mariners trivia?
9: Okay.
10: I heard this at 1:30 in the morning last night driving home. I was like, wow, this is great. I'm going to have something for Need to Know tomorrow.
9: Okay.
10: Cole Young is somewhere around 22 years and like 317 days or something old. And he hit a leadoff homer. Who are the only two Mariners in their 50-year history that have had a leadoff home run and been younger than Cole Young?
9: Well, are you going to give credit to the person who brought up that information?
10: No. Oh, gosh. I don't even know. What's Sarah Fox Sports Radio at 1:30?
9: No, Sarah Langs of MLB.
10: No. Oh, did she have this?
9: Yeah, she was the original person.
10: Oh, was she really?
9: Got regurgitated. Oh. And I forgot the name, but I knew exactly what you're talking about, so I went to see it. Obviously, it's Julio. It's one of
10: Obviously,
9: them.
10: It's Julio.
9: And then someone named Spike Owen.
10: Well done. Sarah Langs, and way to go by you. Yeah. Whatever Lawler is, Ben Lawler stole your stuff and didn't give you any credit.
9: Man, gotta give credit. Last night. All about credit.
10: Way to
9: no,
10: go,
9: but that's
10: Spike.
9: It is impressive. That's the company that Cole Young is in after that leadoff home run.
7: Here's the third thing you need to know.
9: Everyone's watching for, and you also alluded to, is the fact that, hey, Cal Raleigh, when is he coming back? How is he going to look? He played his second rehab game in Tacoma last night. His first one was certainly loud, a two-run homer and a grand slam. And then last night, in his final at-bat, he did this.
13: Raleigh crushes it! Right field! Forget it! Another rehab round tripper for Cal! It's a go-ahead three-run homer!
9: Big blast, Brock. It was a big home run. Three-run homer.
10: That's a really big call for a really big home run. That's a really loud call.
9: The funny part was, so he caught seven innings, which is great. I know the Mariners are more concerned with that than what the swing is doing. We were live doing post-game, Charlie Furbush and I, when Cal started the game. And, you know, we're working our way through, and I'm kind of monitoring, and I'm trying to downplay results. It's like, all right, he's 0-for-2 at that point when we're on the air. I'm like, you know, results don't matter. They don't care if he goes 0-for-3, whatever. Yeah. And then, of course, we get done. He does that. I'm like, yeah, results. Look at Cal. He is crushing the ball. His swing is back.
10: Get him back in the lineup. Now, the prudent thing to do is to take enough time, right? Probably not fly him across the country today, right, for the final three games of this set. Obviously, Pareda and Garver offensively have been awesome, and even defensively. And Mitch, one of the best, a challenging call. Like, been great. But there is just something that you cannot quantify with the captain that just settles everybody down, that has relationships to say the things to the pitching staff and to the guys that, you know, you just miss when he is not a part of this. And you have survived, and those guys have, as I said, picked up the pieces. And they probably will keep Cal in Tacoma. And I would sure hope Sunday or Monday, you know, we hear about him being activated and get right back behind the dish where they do need his voice.
9: Yeah, I would say, hey, you need him back as soon as he is fully able and when it's possible. Monday seems like a natural, all right, they're back home, you have the off day, you start a homestand. Hopefully he is there back in the lineup by Tuesday. Maybe that's optimistic, but you mentioned all the reasons why you certainly need him, and we'll talk to a guy coming up who can give some more insight as well. Mariners broadcaster Aaron Goldsmith did a little double duty, Brock. Well, not double duty. He did a little side duty. He was on the radio call last night.
10: And that triumphant was
9: That was a fun.
10: Phenomenal.
9: That was a fun listen. I really enjoyed that listen. We'll talk to Aaron about going back to his radio roots there and get some more insight on his pitching staff, Cal, and kind of the injuries and how the Mariners are going through it right now. He joins us next year. It's Brock and Salk on Seattle Sports and the Seattle Sports app.
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9: Mike Lefko and Brock Heward here with you on a nice Friday morning. Brock, you know what? With our next guest here, I was about to give him grief this morning for having an off day and not working and just, you know, putzing around, like throwing popcorn at Gary. But lo and behold, this man was on the radio broadcast last night, and it was a thoroughly entertaining broadcast with Aaron, Gary, and Shannon Dreher. Aaron Goldsmith joins us now. Aaron, good morning. How's it going out there?
30: Gentlemen, greetings. Good morning from our nation's capital. It's great to be with both of you guys. How are you?
10: How is that Baltimore to D.C. little junket? You like it?
30: Oh, it's amazing. Yeah, the fact that the Mariners were able to get this lined up in the schedule is fantastic for obvious travel reasons. I feel like a couple of years ago, we had something similar, and we took the train, which was a lot of fun. But with the national TV game last night, it was the latest game of all four of them, a 7 o'clock start, so we just did a quick hour-long bus ride, a little minor league style, just bus from Baltimore to D.C. Not a big deal at all. Easy ride.
9: Did you keep the rain away, though, Aaron, more importantly? I think that's my big concern.
30: Well, you know, I have not looked at the forecast for today. It is already 85 degrees in D.C. Wow. It's going to be scorching here. The humidity out here, as you guys know, just hits different. And the first 2 days in Baltimore were actually really nice, but then the final 2 days were, I mean, just a wet blanket on you, plus rain last night that they were somehow able to play through. So, yeah, it is. I asked Dan Wilson about this when the road trip began, because this is heat that the Mariners haven't played in yet this year, from Detroit into the end of this stay here in D.C. And the humidity certainly is different. There's no days off, 10 straight games, 10 straight days. And I asked Dan if he was planning on kind of changing some things up possibly, because there are a lot of Mariners that if you look at the innings played leaderboard, there are a number of Mariners in the top 10, top 15, guys that haven't had much time down. And Dan actually had one of his great responses to any question I've ever asked him. He said, "Aaron, it's baseball season," which I thought was a very great response. So, will they make some adjustments maybe on maybe less BP one of these days? Yeah, potentially. But the point is every game matters to them, and this is what it is, and it gets hot out east this time of year, and they're going to play through it.
10: My life experience, Aaron, and Aaron Goldsmith here with us. Awesome in the booth last night with Gary and Shannon. That was like a band brought together, and you could feel the chemistry and the music. It was great to listen to. My life experience through different sports has taught me that when you get an injury bug that bites as viciously as this one has, really to all corners of the team, teams can kind of do one of two things. They can just kind of woe is me and lament and make excuses and this sucks, or it is just kind of next man up and we'll get all our reinforcements back here hopefully sooner than later. You got any vibe with the way this crew is handling it?
30: Well, it has been what feels like fairly extreme as of late. And the Mariners obviously aren't the only team dealing with something like this. I'm sure there are teams that have it worse than the Mariners, but it does seem to have hit kind of hard somewhat all at once. And when you think about the state of the Mariners right now, you have essentially your opening day left side of the infield unavailable. I know JP wasn't on the opening day roster because he was injured then, but JP and Donovan are down. Obviously, Cal Raleigh is down and has been for quite some time. You have two really critical arms in that bullpen. We forget about Carlos Vargas, but he and Matt Brash and Cooper Criswell, who's really, especially in a shortened bullpen with the six-man rotation, Criswell had a really kind of undervalued role. Yeah. As a guy who could work either multiple innings or if somebody's down, he could work in a bit of a leverage spot, which he's proven capable of in small doses this year. I think if you look at, like, just take, for example, Brock, what the Mariners have been able to do at the catcher position in the absence of an MVP in Cal Raleigh, Pareda and Garver, if you look at their numbers combined since the time that Cal has landed on the injured list, which is, you know, over a month at this point, it's been remarkably impressive. There are a lot of teams who would love to have that kind of production out of their catchers, what the Mariners have gotten out of those two guys. So I think their only option, whether you're talking about the infield, the bullpen, the catchers, like, the only option is use it as a rallying cry. And for the Mariners to be roughly 500 on this road trip, playing good teams and playing shorthanded, I mean, there are days when you look at your scorebook in Detroit, for example, and you're saying, well, none of these guys were in the big, not none of them, but a number of these guys weren't in the big leagues 2 weeks ago, 3 weeks ago. And here you have three or four of them appearing in the game, in a game that the Mariners even won. So it's the only thing that they can do at this point, and they're just trying to keep things afloat until they get their main guys back.
9: Aaron, with what you mentioned, with that bullpen attrition and the guys that are down and Matt Brash going on the IL and knowing how taxing it is on a bullpen when you do have six starters going, do you see anything evolving with how the rotation is? I know they have done the piggyback and then said, all right, the six man here, it was going to be until the off day. Is there any sense that it might evolve, or do you think this is still what we might see moving forward?
30: Well, I'm not sure exactly what the plan will be once they get through this road trip. It makes sense to go to the six man, given all the factors we just explained with the no days off and 10 in a row. And even beyond that, it's what, 13 and 14 games, I think is the number for the Mariners. So it makes sense to try to build in a day off for some of those starters if you have them, which the Mariners do. The advantage that the piggyback gave the Mariners, which I don't know if it was fully appreciated at the time, is it gave, in theory, your bullpen a day off once a week or so. Mm-hmm. And we saw a 10-inning game by the Mariners that they won where the bullpen literally never pitched. And I'm not considering the second starting pitcher part of the bullpen. You did not have a traditional reliever pitch in 10 innings. And it reset the bullpen. And obviously, when you have a six starter, each team only gets 13 pitchers and 13 position players. And you can make those 13 pitchers however you want, your mix of bullpen and rotation. Traditionally, it's obviously five starters, eight relievers. Well, now you're down one of those relievers because one of those pitchers are in your rotation. So what it does force you to do, in my view, is two things. One, your starters need to, as consistently as possible, they need to get you fairly deep into the game, because if you have a blow-up start and a starter has to leave in the third, fourth, or maybe even fifth inning at some point, now you have to cover that, and it becomes much harder. You have to have guys who can option down and bring new arms up, which is what the Mariners have done recently. And then the other thing, hopefully, which is maybe even a little bit harder to do, is you need to score some runs, which the Mariners have done to their great credit. I mean, over the last almost 20 games, they're averaging roughly five runs per game. It's been among the best lineups in baseball in that stretch of time. But if you can score some runs, and in theory, not give up as many, you won't find yourself every night needing to go to what would have been Brash and Ferrer and Spire constantly because it's a one or a two or a three run game. So you need some things to kind of line up for you. The Mariners have been playing truly some of the best baseball in the big leagues over the last almost 3 weeks now, but it doesn't mean that it isn't without some margins that you have to play with.
10: If I had told you, Aaron Goldsmith, if I had told you, you're a numbers guy, and I'm going to get to an under the hood question in a little bit as well, a hair question, I got a rings question, I got a lot of good stuff for you this morning, man. Came locked and loaded for Goldie. But I promise, no gold, silver, or bronze medal question. We're never doing that again. But if I would have told you 70 games into this season, Rob Refsteiner would have a WAR of negative 0.7. Patrick Wisdom, negative 0.5. Victor Robles, negative 0.3. Josh Naylor, negative 0.2. And Cal Raleigh, negative 0.2. Mm-hmm. What would you have predicted the Mariners' record to be?
30: Well, I think, to be perfectly fair, that list is comprised of two different buckets of players.
10: Yep. Two studs that you're paying significant money to. I mean, huge kind of budget items in Cal and Naylor, and Cal's been banged up, and maybe he's been banged up all year. So maybe very unfair. And you're right, two role players, and then one guy that you didn't expect to even, you know, play this year for you in Wisdom, who's been a pro. So yes, two different buckets, but that's a lot of right-handed bats. And, right, I think in Naylor in particular, I guess I point there maybe more than anywhere, Goldie. Like, man, there's got to be a little bit more coming, right, in the second half of this season.
30: You know, the funny thing with Naylor is the only thing really that hasn't been there for, let's call it ballpark numbers, the last 6 weeks. Mm-hmm. The only thing that hasn't been there is the slug.
10: Yeah.
30: Since the first day of May, Josh Naylor is essentially batting 300.
10: Yep.
30: But he has 8 extra base hits and 2 home runs. That's the thing.
10: Yep.
30: Now, do you trade some slug for some average? Would you rather Naylor be hitting, you know, 270 in that stretch of time with 6 or 7 home runs? Mm-hmm. I mean, if only it was that easy, right? It's called an average for a reason, and that's not just the batting average; it's the power stuff as well. April obviously was a very tough month for Josh Naylor, and we've seen things start to turn since the start of May. Very little swing and miss since that time. High average, low slug. You know, how will that evolve over the course of the year? We will find out. But I think every team has players that they generally need to play to their norms in order to win. And then other teams have players where you say, hey, if we can get something from this guy, this will really help. Because bottom line, we all know this, it takes the full 26, right?
10: Yeah, and that's why you're here. I mean, frankly, you mentioned the two catchers earlier. That's why you're here. That's the downside of it. The flip side of it is look at what Pareda has done. Look what Cole Young has done. Look at Randy having a career first half. So the other guys, Luke Rayleigh and Dom Canzone, have been phenomenal. So those guys have picked up the slack. But you do come back to, hey, man, this is a guy we invested 5 years and $100 million into, rightfully, and we all love it. There's just got to be more in the second half for this team, doesn't there, to take that next step?
30: I mean, for Naylor in particular, I understand what you're saying. I think if he just slugged a little bit more, you're like, yeah, that's great. Mm-hmm. I don't think this is and we're not even in the same stratosphere of panic as you would be for, I don't even know who I would name, for Josh Naylor. I'm not at all panicked about him. You just would like to see the ball go over the fence and find the gap a little bit more from Josh. But I think you're right. The Mariners have had some different guys step up this year and be major contributors. And if you look at how the Mariners did it last year, we were in a situation where the Mariners had an incredibly injured and banged up starting rotation. And you needed Logan Evans, right? You needed Emerson Hancock. You were trying to fit your... I mean, remember, Luis F. Castillo, the other Castillo,
10: got starts
30: last year for the Mariners, right? So
10: yes.
30: Every year you're going to have that part of

0: lineup, rotation, bullpen, 26 guys on the roster are all firing at the same time. It's just it's the ebb and the flow. And at some point, some of the guys we've talked about will get hot, and others that we're talking about, Randy will have a bad month, right? It's just the way it goes.
1: Can I confess something? I mean, we're friends, Aaron. We've known each other long. We've worked together. Did you know that, Lefko?
2: Yeah.
1: Goldie and I worked together. Numerous football games. Missed the heck out of that. Can I confess something? I think that line of questioning was because you were so trying to project a three-run homer for Naylor last night, and he had multiple
2: Do you know why, Brock?
1: Brady picked a click. I know. So I think I'm a little hard on the Beaver this morning because you were trying to get Brady to be the star of that show yesterday, and he had multiple times, and it just didn't happen yesterday. That's a confession.
0: So anything I can do for Brady Robick, the guy just needs as much help as he can get. I love him to death. I'm here for him.
2: Aaron Goldsmith here with us on Brock and Salk. Aaron, something that Brock and I were trying to figure out the impact of, and it's kind of unquantifiable, but I'm sure your insight can help shed some light on this, is that Cal Raleigh, we've talked about, you can try to make up his offensive production, and Pareda and Garver have done an admirable job. But when you see someone like Brian Wu going through a tough inning, or if Logan Gilbert or Kirby go through a tough inning, what do you lose when Cal isn't the one behind the plate then talking with them and having that coaching ability that he brings to this team?
0: Yeah, it's unquantifiable, right? Like, we have no way of measuring that. And the only people who can really speak to it are the guys who are standing there with the foot on the rubber on the mound looking home. Yeah. And it's no slight to anybody who's filling in his place. There's just only one Cal Raleigh. Mm-hmm. That's just the only way to put it. And not every team has a guy like that, but a number of teams have a guy that they feel that way about. But Cal he's a special player, special talent, special person. I imagine he's a little bit of a comfort blanket for those guys, right? When you go through the triumphs and the struggles with one guy and the relationship that a battery has, a pitcher and a catcher has, you just can't replicate that. Yeah. And you think about a guy like Logan Gilbert, and these two guys were roommates together. They were in the same draft together. They came up through the minors together. They've been through virtually every realistic scenario and situation on the game's biggest stage together. And it's not just that they've done it side by side. It's that in Cal's case, he's one of the truly best to do it in baseball right now. And who knows, when it's all said and done, he might be one of the best to ever do it. Mm. So you can't replicate it. You can't duplicate it. And you're just trying to tread water until it gets back. Mm. And credit to Cal Raleigh. It's the first time that we've ever had this conversation. I think about this every once in a while. I'm not going to throw any player under the bus, but there are a number of position players who play far less taxing positions than catcher who are on the injured list every year, multiple times a year. And it's just part of who they are for whatever reason. And a lot of it might be out of their control. And for Cal Raleigh to never have gone on the injured list until right now in the position he plays, it's truly unbelievable. So credit to him for always being ready and always being there. And now the Mariners and all of us are understanding what it's like when he's not, which hasn't been dreadful. They've done a great job in his absence, but you can't duplicate what he brings both at the plate and behind the dish.
2: Brock, you met Anthony Rendon. He's not going to say it.
1: No, he's not going to say it.
2: Anthony Rendon.
1: He's a pro. So Jeopardy style here. I got three categories. You can pick which one you want to tackle first with my three final questions for you. Do you want to go aesthetics? Do you want to go under the hood? Or do you want to go...
2: Does he get hazard pay for this?
1: Yeah, setup. Setup, under the hood, aesthetics. Where do you want to go?
0: Let's go under the hood first.
1: Under the hood first, as we set up this Washington series, final three games in 10 days here, as you just kind of look at those numbers, you set this matchup up, what does this look like on paper with the Nationals?
0: The Nationals have a chance to become only the sixth team in baseball history to score the most runs in the majors and allow the most runs in the majors.
1: Wow.
0: They are very close. They have scored the most. Only the Rockies have surrendered more.

0: So this could be, and it's very hot in D.C. In my kind of early looking at things with the Nationals, one thing that stands out to me when you talk about the runs that they have allowed, no team has thrown more pitches over what is defined as the heart of the plate. So not middle, not like the very middle box on that tic-tac-toe board that sometimes you see, but that middle box and just like parts of the surrounding boxes of that middle. So heart of the plate, think of it like the meatball pitch.
1: Yep.
0: No team has thrown more, let's call it meatball pitches in baseball than the Nationals. Mm. So can the Mariners find some mistakes?
1: Yep.
0: And can they take advantage of it? Nobody's hitting home runs hardly at a better rate these days than the Mariners. Can they keep that up and take advantage of mistakes by the Nationals?
1: No, you win. I mean, that's a good double jeopardy answer. I think you win, Alex Trebek. Love that, RIP. The final two categories, aesthetics or under the hood?
0: We just did under the hood, bro. Yeah.
1: What's that? You went under the hood?
2: No, you just did
1: Washington. No. We set up Washington. No, that we set up. Oh, did we? Okay. Yeah. Numbers, Washington.
2: Well, he said under the hood. Gotcha.
1: Okay. Give me the numbers then. Here's the numbers for 100 of process versus results. Something that you and the Mariners have taught all of us as baseball fans that they don't always measure up in baseball. When you look at the Mariners in particular, offensively, you can take this with any player on the team. Who's like, just baseball savant numbers and production are far outweighing their actual results on the field right now?
0: Whose process is better than their results?
1: That's what I'm asking. I want you to say Munoz because the whiff rate, the strikeout rate, the walk rate, because I want you to say and comfort me that those are actually way better than they've even been in some of his great years and that the results will come. That's what I want you to say, Goldie.
0: Well, that's a great candidate for this, and I'll just expand on that since I every time I come on with you, Brock, I want to comfort you. That's what this is about. I mean, it's about you,
1: Brock.
0: Didn't
1: you do that in the booth for me all the time?
0: Yeah.
1: Didn't we do that in the car rides?
2: I should have just taken a break during this segment.
1: You, me, Church, and Big Old Barry. Big Old Barry pooping his pants on that drive that Churchill did. Yeah. Yeah. He sharted because
0: we'll be right
1: Churchill's
0: back.
1: Driving 90 miles an hour on that country road from Bloomington. Country road, speaking of him, from Bloomington to Indianapolis. Old Barry, that was a nervous time. Yeah, expand on Munoz.
0: With what time we have left now, I will expand on Munoz. At last look, I mean, basically only Mason Miller is getting more whiff on a slider than Andrés Munoz, right? I mean, it's not as though he's lost the ability to get chase on that pitch. It obviously, the issue for Munoz is he just needs to be able to throw it in the box better,
1: yep,
0: or at least get it closer to the box.
1: Yep.
0: Now, don't mistake it. Munoz has never been and will never be a strike thrower, like from a pure strike throwing standpoint. Like when you think of an extreme, like a George Kirby or a Brian Wu, that's not him, and that's okay.
1: Mm-hmm.
0: He doesn't have to be, but it has to be closer to the box,
1: yep,
0: and not sprayed as much so that it's just an easy take,
1: yep,
0: for hitters. Again, for a guy like that, it can happen. Any day it can change and adjust and get back to where it is. And this isn't the first time he's gone through something like this, but it's obviously been quite a bit in a shorter span of time recently for Munoz. So I hope that makes you feel somewhat better.
1: It does. I think you call that a competitive pitch on the broadcast or the radio yesterday where you're like, well, that's such an easy take.
0: Mm-hmm.
1: It's just not a competitive enough pitch for these guys to make it difficult on them. And then very lastly and quickly, aesthetics. When you get in this kind of heat and humidity, as you mentioned, anything different you do, makeup, hair, anything in the booth for you differently?
0: I'm a natural beauty, Brock. You know that. So it takes very little.
1: Okay, great.
2: Now, for Ryan Roland Smith, on the other hand, right, probably a lot of work.
1: He's a sweater.
0: Oh,
1: Ryan's a sweater. Ryan sweats like I do. He's a sweater.
0: I'm suggesting just a straight tank top for Ivan three games. I think it'd be fantastic. I mean, we got a Mariner tank top being sent to D.C.
1: Yeah.
0: The good news is with the time zone change, we're on at a very odd time back home.
1: True.
0: Which, you know, for the opens, it's like if there's a little, a little sweat on the brow in the open, will that many people see it?
1: Yeah.
0: I mean, now they will, but. Yeah. We're going it's not as bad as going to Tuscaloosa in September back in the day for you.
1: That is true. Mm. Thank you, Goldie. I did hog the segment. I'm sorry, Lefko. I will say, I did not think that you would be someone we call for our youth sports roundtable that Salky and I are going to do. But no. When I heard that you are a youth sports umpire, you're probably now going to get that call. Because you've probably experienced a few things in that role. So just be prepared for that later this summer, my friend.
0: Brock, again, anything I can do for you, you know this. Yeah, I'm here for you.
1: I appreciate that.
0: Love you, brother.
1: I need it. Thank you, buddy. See ya. Sorry, Lefko.
0: Yeah. Lefko, I'm not sure how much you and I have talked recently, but it was...
2: Aaron, it'd be great to catch up with you one day. But.
0: It was great. Yeah. It's great having you around. Yeah. Hey, next time you should unmute your microphone like that.
2: Okay? Yeah. If only I would have turned it on. Could have joined this interview. No, Aaron, thank you. Have a great call tonight and this weekend.
0: All righty, guys. Great being with you. We'll see you.
1: Thank you, buddy.
2: All right. There is Aaron Goldsmith. Out. He is great. Sorry. He's a personal Brock Heward comforter, and he's got great insight on the Mariners. So we had to push Blue 88, obviously, because didn't want to interrupt that conversation. So we'll come back, get Brock's thoughts on everything he saw at training camp. Some Blue 88 coming up next. Mike Lefko, Brock Heward here with you. 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
2: 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Feels a lot better, maybe. 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
2: Rocky, number one, we have heard all the hype, all the excitement, the Ballyhooed Hard Knocks arrival in town soon. Next time the Seahawks are back, Hard Knocks will be there for training camp. Why will this be better for Mike McDonald and the staff this summer than it would have been in past years?
1: Yeah, and it was cool yesterday, Lefko. They already had NFL films all out there during this mandatory minicamp, both practices. The walkthrough I got to see on Wednesday, and then really yesterday was, I couldn't believe, it was 2 hours. I mean, that was a full-fledged training camp practice yesterday. And a ton of situations, and I posted a little video, and I'll give you a full-blown takeaways at 9:30 with a ton of things that you did kind of take in yesterday. But the cameras were already all out. Nobody was mic'd up yesterday, but they're getting all their B-roll, right? All the stuff that they need to tee it up and tee up that first episode. And I chatted with a few folks in the Seahawks, in and around them, on the field, off the field. And the word that I kept getting was authenticity. And there's just simply no way. Even Hauschka and the doctor were there yesterday that work with Mike and the sports psychologist. And like, they couldn't have done this even a year ago. Certainly not 2 years ago. Because Mike didn't really know, and the whole program didn't know who they were and what they were about. And when you talk about proof of concept, and Mike said this a bunch to the national media over this offseason. Hey, what do you take away? How is your life different? What is it going to be like being a Super Bowl champ? And you could kind of hear him very confidently say, the proof of concept works. We know it. And that buy-in, because of it, is real. Like, we don't have to, oh gosh, I better nail this team meeting. Oh, I better get this scheme just right. Oh, I better do this. Oh, everybody's watching me. Like, maybe there were those feelings 2 years ago. Maybe even a little bit a year ago. with a lot of the new pieces, but not this year. So I come back to the authenticity of it. It should drip on these episodes. You and I and Wyman and Bob and Mump and Stace and Saul Gamora and every C-Raj, everybody who's in the building that spends a ton of time at the VMAC, Travis, everybody, Patrick, Justin, should all be able to say, like, yeah, that's the Seahawks. Like, that's not reality TV. That's not, you know, some of these ridiculous real-world shows where they're trying to make something that it's not. No, you're getting a real look at it because it feels and is that authentic.
2: This is a kind of a two-part question here. What was a rather noticeable and obvious part of Brian Fleury's system on display this week, and how much did he tweak the language of that system?
1: Yeah, so very obvious. Bump did a breakdown a couple weeks ago on video. He went back and looked at a ton of San Francisco's personnel groupings and motions and shifts and had a ton of marquee data on that. And I believe it was somewhere around 76% at times where the numbers of emotions and shifts in Shanahan's system, it felt that way yesterday. It almost stood out when they didn't motion or move people or shift. And as I was telling Brady and Hawkblocker, a little football 101 yesterday, that if you were to sit in a base install of a high school defense, Lefko, and you would enjoy this too, and just see like, oh, so that's how they put that together. Oh, that's how they line up. Oh, that's the strengths. Oh, so that's how they set their defense. And then you realize what motion and shifts does to that and how much it just busts the hard wires and forces communication. You'd realize why teams do it. They don't just do it to look cute or to be high in those numbers. They do it to screw up and screw the wires of the defense and to blow the wires of the defense. So a ton of that yesterday, and you're going to see that in spades all season long. And I did ask Fleury afterwards. Matt Hasselbeck was there, and he and I were chatting and talking some ball with him, which was really fun. And in college football, you see this maybe more than the NFL. You'll see a new coach and coordinator and play caller come in, and everybody else stay. And you have a choice. Dana Holgorsen in Nebraska, mid-season, did this 2 years ago. You have a choice. Am I going to blow up their whole language that everybody knows so I can speak my language? Or do I learn their stuff and make it easier on all of them and harder on me? And I think Fleury fits much more in that bucket. He's brought some new stuff. There is some new language, but all the veterans were like, no, that's easy. That's easy. Do that. Yep, that's easy. We can do that. So kind of a great communication, a work in progress between staff, coach, and players that shouldn't surprise you with the level of communication in that building.
2: All right, Brock, number three. Who will be the loudest national voice supporting the Seahawks over the next 2 months?
1: The same guy that was at Super Bowl week until he cowed, until he just ducked at the very end and somehow, some way, picked the Patriots to beat the Seahawks, Kyle Brandt. And I gave him the business and have all offseason long. Kyle Brandt will be the biggest spokesperson. He was, let's face it, he was last season. Certainly on any national broadcast, he spoke the merits of the Seahawks, and this was a pretty good one-minute diatribe to remind everybody about, yeah, get the Rams getting their flowers and hype, but let's remember the kind of season the Seahawks had last year.
0: You're Seattle, they're L.A., you're Pacific Northwest, they're Hollywood, you have Sam Darnold, they have the MVP, you have Coach Mike McDonald, I think that's his name, they have Sean McVay, super famous. Guys, it's not only should they are they not getting super hyped, I think we should do our job as a show and as a platform moving forward to remember the 2025 Seahawks season as one of the best seasons of the 21st century. As we've gotten further away from that, can we remind ourselves that they lost three games last season? They lost to the Niners week one. Who cares? Week one is weird. They lost by 4 points. They lost by 3 points to the Bucks in a game with Sam Darnold threw four touchdowns. They lost by 2 points at the Rams. And that's it. Those are their only losses. Then remember I told you the Niners beat them. They beat them by 35 points in the playoffs. I told you the Rams beat them. They beat them in the playoffs. And then they gave us one of the least watchable Super Bowls of my lifetime against the Patriots, in which everyone was tuned out after Bad Bunny in the second half. I don't even know if it really happened. That's how good Seattle was. This was not your fill-in-the-blank Super Bowl champ. Ah, the ball bounced their way. They got the injury gods, and they won the Super Bowl. This was an utterly, biblically dominant season.
1: Yes, it was. Scoring differential speaks to that. Remind everybody they did it in the division that was the toughest division, arguably, in the history of the NFL with three 12-win-plus teams. And that Buccaneers game, kind of the outlier of those. Remember, there was no DeMarcus Lawrence. There was no Nicky Mamori. There was a bunch of injuries that day and still nearly pulled that one out. So, yeah, I think Kyle Brandt will continue to be the loudest mouthpiece on a national level and kind of counteract so much of the attention that everybody's going to get but them.
2: I did kind of go back and then listen. It was a long conversation. It was, I think, a full, like, 10-minute back and forth. Uh-huh. They went on to say, and I think later in the conversation, he mentioned that if this was a New York team, you would be nonstop hearing the talk on every station, on ESPN, on NFL Network. Any football discussion would center around the potential of a Seahawks dynasty.
1: Look what this team did,
2: and what are they going to do to follow that up? Yes. Instead, it's everything he hit on, and I think you could take that the wrong way at the start. He wasn't making fun of the Seahawks. He was saying that's what people are saying. Who is the Seahawks team? Mm-hmm. These unknowns. If they're in any other part of the country, this is being talked about as the start of a dominant run for the Seahawks.
1: I think that is fair. Yes, I think they would say, look at the age of Mike McDonald. I think look at your quarterback. He's got 5+ years of his prime still left. Look at JSN. Look at the youth. Look at your I think you're probably right. I think the fact they came so fast on the scene, Mike and I talk about that a bunch, Lefko, of like, that also plays a role. There was no buildup. Yep. There was no like, the Spurs, they got to have some playoff scars before they lift the trophy. Oh, that Seahawks team in 12, they needed 12 to get to 13. He basically needed a Thursday night win to propel yourself to the number one seed, and then you just kicked butt all along the way.
2: That happened quickly. Year two for Mike McDonald. That would also lead you to think, all right, a lot more is coming for the Seahawks team. That is Blue 88. Some good insight there from Brock. We'll get back to everything, Brock, that you saw at minicamp at 9:30. Some full-on takeaways. That's last Seahawks action until training camp. Gosh. We did get some news, though, Brock, about the preseason. The Seahawks. So we'll get to that in everything you need to know coming up next. Mike Lefko and Brock Heward here with you. Brock and Salk on Seattle Sports and Seattle Sports App.
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3: 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Up first.
2: Now, Brock, Mariners finished this long three-city road trip with three in D.C. this weekend to wrap up against the Nationals team that Aaron Goldsmith mentioned with us, two extremes. Now, I don't want to correct him because he is our guest, but the Dodgers actually last night scored 8 runs, so they now technically have scored 1 more run than the Nationals, but the point still stands that for the most part, they have scored the most runs in baseball. They have allowed the second most runs in baseball. So you get the overarching gist. They give up a lot of runs. They score a lot of runs. It'll be interesting to see what happens with this Mariners team. And Bryce Miller, a guy now we're seeing again. So he made that one start before the piggyback. Yep. Went into the sixth. They were going off of Castillo. He had the start last time. Unrestricted, had a really nice outing. Bryce Miller goes again, and really kind of an important set the tone series for the Mariners.
1: Yeah, I think so. Just find a way. You know, you lose a couple in a row, and just find a way to do what elite pitchers do. And it feels like Bryce has been the one this year. We see it every year. Kirby takes a step, all star. Logan takes a step, all star. Wu takes a step, all star. Feels as if Bryce, even though missed the first month and a half, has taken that step, and he's going to take the ball. You know, you had mentioned earlier, I think, to start the show as we were kind of going back to the game last night, like, gosh, these are kind of games or teams or series and they're under 500. the Orioles, that lineup's got some dudes. The Tigers got people back and get Kerry Carpenter back, and like you played with them in the ALDS to the final out, right? So yeah, I mean you like to win these series, but most importantly, you'd like to, when you go on the road on a 10 gamer in 10 days with half your team down, just find a way to like come out of this thing 5-5. And to do that, that would mean taking 2 of 3 in the nation's capital beginning tonight.
2: Yeah, it's a 3:45 first pitch, so a unique start time there. 2:30 pregame coverage right here on Seattle Sports. Then some day games the rest of the weekend, so tune in for that. And then they are back home, Brock. I think it'll be good for everyone to get a little bit of rest.
1: Off day Monday, huh? It kind of be
2: probably
1: an eventful off day.
2: Will be. I probably a lot happening there on that off day. So, I don't know. Stay tuned for that. Salk will be back. You guys will be back to break it all down. But
1: all about is multiple rush.
2: Okay, wait. I got to ask you real quick. So, did he go last night?
1: No, he couldn't find. His buddies couldn't do it.
2: They didn't even go to a concert.
1: No, he flew down yesterday. Yeah. He got down there last night. I was hoping that, you know, somebody would want to go, but they didn't. So I think he's going to 2 shows, Friday, Saturday.
2: Okay. So
1: and the show up in Seattle.
2: So I think my theory is, and I said this to start the show, you know what else is happening down in L.A. tonight?
1: Oh, yeah.
2: World Cup. U.S. Men's National Team Opener. I think he secretly went down for that.
1: Paraguay versus USA.
2: How funny would that be? Salk pretends so to hate soccer with a burning hot passion.
1: Yes.
2: Really, he's down in L.A. to go watch the U.S. men's national team.
1: Streaks on the field shirtless.
2: Well, no one needs to see or picture that. I would love to put that association, Mike Salk, soccer fan.
1: Yeah,
2: so keep putting that out there.
1: Okay.
2: And please text back in when he's here on Monday and lead with that theory that Salk actually wasn't here today. Because he went to the U.S. men's national team game.
1: Spoke to the team last night at the team hotel.
2: Yes, he did. Inspirational speech. Everyone hates soccer, so make us love it. That's Mike Salk's message to the U.S. team.
0: Here's the second thing you need to know.
2: All right, Brock, I promised some, actual Seahawks news. We talked a ton about the rings. We can talk about them some more because they're beautiful. They're fun to talk about. But we heard that there will be a joint practice. That came out after minicamp ended. The Seahawks are going to go to Nashville again, have a joint practice with the Titans on August 21st. Just one joint practice. Yep. August 21st before the preseason game on the 23rd. I know there were some theories that, all right, maybe the Cowboys, and it sounded like McDonald didn't want to practice against the team he was playing against in the regular season. Good to see, though, for how impactful they have been, that the Seahawks are going to have a joint practice with someone.
1: And it'll be 112 degrees and 90 humidity and a heat index of 150. So you kind of laugh about that, but as Aaron was just talking about on this road trip, it got steamy in Baltimore. It's going to be unbelievably steamy in D.C., and that is one thing you don't get here. You cannot replicate that in practice. And first time in my life, Aaron, right? I played high school, college, pro ball here, get traded to Indianapolis. We're at Rose Holman Institute in Terre Haute, Indiana.
2: Yeah, in the summer.
1: And yeah, and I was like, give it Jim Mora, like, no chance. I'm in stretch line and I got galoshes on. My feet and my socks are soaked. I'm seeing stars. I thought this might be the end. I might die in run drill. Handing the ball, I'm sweating and it is unbearable. So a chance to kind of get in that heat and humidity. It worked, a season ago when they did it? They put on a show there. That's where the first time you really heard Sam and JSN, like, they are torching these guys. And, that would be good, healthy competition.
0: Here's the third thing you need to know.
2: Brock, we know that Cal had a big day in the minors, had a 3-run homer last night. But usually, we're talking about the minors today, on a Friday, we're talking about Cade Anderson, who's going to make another start. His 11th start down in AA. I want to get back to a comment at 9 o'clock that Jeff Passan told you guys about Anderson. But it's just remarkable what he's doing. Last time out, 5 scoreless innings, struck out 9, allowed just 1 hit. I don't know if you've taken a little glance at the numbers there lately for Cade Anderson on the season.
1: Absurd.
2: 1.29 ERA, struck out 76, and walked only 7 in 49 innings.
1: Part of him and his agency and his team have got to be thinking, what more do you need to see? And I think the organization would say, hey, in any other normal year or on any other rotation in baseball, you're going to be in the bigs. But this rotation has had 6 guys now with Bryce back. There's just not a spot at the table. So it's much more just about those circumstances than it is his performance. He's been insane. The other guy has been Laz Montes, especially on the road. I think he hit his 19th home run last night and on pace to hit over 40 this season at the AA level. And some strikeout and swing and miss, and the home splits have been horrendous. But yeah, I think those two have been near the top of the list of achievements with Felney and Celestine as well.
2: Yeah, 5:05 first pitch for Cade Anderson. It's become must watch. I think Fridays I'm always kind of looking and to see what he does.
1: Well, they say, you know, off days are moving days, and right with Brash's injury, we'll get more of an update. Getting imaging this weekend, if not yesterday, here in Seattle. You know, could that be, you know, like Dan has been overly optimistic with everybody and was the one time he's like, no, this is going to be a while. So,
2: yeah.
1: Yep, Cal Raleigh, you would think, coming back after a weekend and his final kind of 3 days in Tacoma. So, yeah, going to be some moving going on Monday.
2: Brock, I'd also be remiss if I didn't mention that the Hurricanes beat the Golden Knights 4-2 last night.
1: That is true.
2: 3-2 series lead in the Stanley Cup Final. Game 6 Sunday in Vegas. Yep. The better playoff than the NBA Finals, usually. Although, Spurs-Knicks has delivered the drama. But, man, Stanley Cup Final, ugh, nothing like
1: it. You
2: see
1: the viewership numbers for these NBA Finals?
2: I'm sure absurd, right?
1: Absurd.
2: Yeah.
1: I want to say even game three was like over nearly 25 million.
2: Wow.
1: It's getting into some NFL kind of regular season numbers.
2: Oof, right, and the there. Knicks, a chance to clinch. Yeah, it's gonna shatter NBA viewing records, I'm sure. That is everything you need to know here early on a Friday morning. I guess it's not early for us. It's early. I'm so skewed with the time. I think what's coming up next, Brock, because my eyes have just dissected what's about to happen, is G. Scott's about to walk in here. And so I'm going to steel myself for that. Prepare for what awaits. G. Scott will join us next year. I'm Brock and Salk here on Seattle Sports and the Seattle Sports app.
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2: All right, 8:30 on a Friday. We know what time it is. Brock, you weren't here last time that G and I got to hang out.
1: No.
2: I think it kept it more in flow,
1: PC,
2: in rhythm without you here. So
1: a little more PC. Yeah.
12: Wait.
1: I'm a little worried about G being here, though.
12: Why?
1: You know why I left, Co? You know why I'm legitimately worried?
2: Why?
1: In the building the last couple days, we all heard Salk's anti-soccer rants yesterday. Ran into folks at the airport. They were real mad at Salk still. And, you know, G is going to be, as G does, G is like the MC of Lumen Field.
2: No, sorry. Seattle Stadium. Yeah, come on. Hey, wow.
12: Hey, wait. Time out. At Quest Field.
1: He is the man, the myth, the legend. And I'm thinking, he told us, like, oh, I can't make it tomorrow.
2: Yeah.
1: I got World Cup practice. I got World Cup stuff. I got, you know, meetings. And I'm wondering, like, if the World Cup FIFA listened to Seattle Sports and was like, I'm out.
2: They kicked him out.
1: Yeah. This G Scott guy, he's attached to this Salk guy. He's on every week with him. I'm out.
12: So here's what's funny and not funny. Okay. I want to just tell you what's funny and not funny. Because right when you said, by the way, them FIFA folks are everywhere. So FIFA, if you're listening, listen, it is not Lumen Field. It is Seattle Stadium, right? Hey, because, but by the way, you know how you go to your first day of school and, you know, you go in there, you get your syllabus and everything with the professor and all that kind of good stuff, or you go to your job training, or you go and you get that, you know how you go the HR and they play that, that harassment video.
1: Oh, yeah.
12: Black dude still got the Jerry curl in the video. It's the oldest video in the world.
1: Michael Cage, I think.
12: Yeah. Michael Cage. Shout out Sonics. But here's the thing, man. FIFA don't play no games.
1: Mm-mm.
12: Like when I say they don't play, I had to sit there and listen to All the ways that you can get your ID badge clipped and done. You can't do anything. Have you noticed I haven't shared any videos of inside of the stadium? Have not done that. I can't do none of that. There's trick right there. But I will say that there's one thing I have learned. Yo, I didn't realize just how big this whole thing is. I mean, I knew that, and by the way, I get to call it football. I'm calling it football throughout all of my script. I call it football.
2: Okay, that makes sense.
12: Yeah, it's still football.
2: Even though the Pope called it soccer. Yeah, we saw that.
12: We call it football.
2: Big news.
12: But being serious, I had no idea. Like we talk about here locally, or it's going to be, oh my goodness, the Ohio State Michigan game, that drew 20 million viewers. Crazy. We're talking about a billion, y'all.
1: Mm-hmm.
12: It's all a billion viewers around the world.
1: Global game.
12: Mm-hmm. So I'm really learning a lot about that.
1: You ever play soccer growing up?
12: Yeah. I mean, didn't all of us play soccer? And then one day, one of our friends
2: grew up and played a real sport.
12: One of our friends was like, hey, man, what are you doing? And I was actually, I ain't gonna lie. I mean, I was faster than all the kids, right? I mean, we're going to kick the ball, and I had no skill. But I didn't quit playing. Did you play, Brock?
1: Oh, I played. Yeah, I think I played to like 11, 12.
12: That's when it stops.
1: Yeah, coordination, conditioning, a lot of good stuff that comes from soccer.
12: Shout out to all the soccer folks. And shout out to the soccer moms and dads that be out there with them red cups out there getting through it.
1: So how long last night? Lefko was up an extra hour.
12: Yeah.
1: Because you know how Mike Lefko is. He's kind of like mini Kyle Brown when it comes to videos and watching stuff and seeing things. He takes it all in. He's got his own perspective.
12: Yeah.
1: And all of a sudden, those videos started to get released late last night.
12: Yeah.
1: Down at the hangar, right? Mm-hmm. How long and how much did you see of that ring ceremony last night?
12: So I got video what was happening in real time. And somebody put me on a little video deal and
1: live stream.
12: So I could see it all, because I ain't gonna lie. Can I share something with y'all?
1: You thought you were gonna get an invite.
12: I mean,
1: you kind of thought you.
12: I
2: don't know if this is a sensitive subject. So you brought it up, bro.
12: Low key, hey, look. Because
1: I get my number.
12: Here's the thing with the listeners here.
1: My email.
12: We're family. I am honest with you guys. I tell you guys things, and then by the way, some of y'all be telling on me, man, because my wife don't listen to this segment, and some of y'all be telling my baby. Oh, I heard somebody told me that you said. But anyways, to be honest with you, man.
1: Right.
12: I thought your dog would at least get.
1: You're the king invite. Of Lumen Field.
12: I ain't get no invite.
2: You're busy with soccer stuff.
12: John Schneider and them. I thought John Schneider was my dog. I thought Chuck Arnold was my dog. Okay, forget all that. Let me put my pettiness to the side. But it's real. I don't want to. It's real. But let me put that to the side. Being serious. That whole thing, what they did, was on a scale of 1 to 10, was 100.
1: Mm-hmm.
12: Like, they raised the bar so high. And yo, you mean to tell me that when I saw in real time, when the rings came from the ceiling down, what? And then the ring opens up, and I think that, by the way, the best thing about the ring, the fact that it turns into, you can put it as a pennant on your whatever necklace you got on. Like, I just want to say that party was one of those parties, and I think I was already, Brock, look, I was already in my feelings about not getting the invite.
1: Right,
12: so when
1: right.
12: I got the stream of what was going on, and then it was one of those, like, they didn't say it, but it said, like, you should be here. Well, you know I can't be there. And you know, ticket.
1: Don't worry about it. You're going to get the cubic zirconia.
2: There are replica rings for sale, G. You can purchase one.
1: 16 G's.
12: I can't do that. Uh-huh. I can't do that, man. I just wonder if along the way, you know what I'm saying? Like, but hey, it was amazing. What'd you think of it, Brock?
1: You go to auctions all over the country now. You've become a big time auctioneer, honestly. Great credit to G. He's awesome. You're awesome in the stadium too. I tell you that all the time.
12: You're the best.
1: Yep. You've been to auctions where you're like, whoa, whoa, whoa. I was at a wedding 2 weeks ago in Atlanta.
12: Yeah.
1: I thought I'd seen just about everything you could see at weddings, was from NFL weddings and everything else. Like, whoa. This was old, like generational insurance money. This was, Molly was like, do you know how much that flower arrangement cost? Like, do you know black tie? Like they flew that's not an exaggeration.
12: Yeah.
1: They flew a photography crew from Tokyo. They had seven camera people, that camera that the NFL has where the guy wears on his chest and he's running around.
2: Parabolica.
1: They had one of those at this wedding. I was like, whoa, this is some money spent.
12: Can I ask you this, Brock?
1: Yes.
12: When you see, and by the way, Brock, you've been to some weddings, so I know the way you're talking about it, describing it, must be crazy.
1: Insane. It was insane.
12: But let me ask y'all this. When y'all see these big weddings and y'all see, oh my God, ooh-wee.
1: Yeah.
12: Is there a part of you that be like, man,
1: yes,
12: they invested more in the wedding than they probably gonna do the marriage? Y'all ever think that?
1: The neat thing about this couple, they could care less. And the groom who came from all that money, I think, loves his bride because she could care less.
12: It's always for the in-laws.
1: Oh yeah, and the mother that put the whole thing on. It was like a show. So that's where my mind went. G is thinking this is one last chance for the Allen ownership group, and they know, and that fiduciary knows there's some billions coming their way.
12: Yeah.
1: They're deep in some discussions, so they know this will be a decimal point in the end.
12: Yeah,
1: but that was as first class. And the Allen crew saying, we are going to do something. We're going to go out with a bang. The last statement we're going to make as owners is going to be something not done anywhere else in the history of this league with that event last night.
12: You want to know what that event said to me? Also last night? Now, again, I know I'm the one that comes on here and says,
1: it said, you need really big things, so I need really big rings. I got really big things, so I need really big rings. That's what it said.
12: Yeah. But you know what it really said to me? It said to me, and it was a reminder to not just me, but all of you, all of us, yo, the Seahawks really do things first class.
1: Mm-hmm.
12: So that lets me know that when they get ready to sell this team, they're only going to sell this team. See, this team ain't going to the richest person. This team is going to go to the right person.
1: And this is
12: why I truly believe, right, that it's not going to be this. Look, from the whole time, I haven't been wanting to say who I want to buy at the team because I don't want any of you all to think I have any information. You know I don't have no information. I couldn't even get invited to the damn ring ceremony.
1: Didn't even get the invite.
12: You know, I didn't get invited to the ring ceremony, so what I know. However, the person that I want to buy it has, in my opinion, the same story of the previous owner that owned this and bought this team. Years ago, right, Paul Allen bought the Portland Trailblazers. He had an NBA team before he had a football team.
1: Mm-hmm.
12: Then in 1997, you guys know the story, he purchased the Seattle Seahawks. It only makes sense that it happens again.
1: Mm.
12: It happens again to a guy that bought an NBA team and got a little practice. Mm. And then he come over and he buy an NFL team. It only makes sense. That's who I want to buy the team.
1: Okay. G, who enjoyed that party? Three Seahawks. Who enjoyed that thing the most last night?
2: Well, I can't.
1: When their head finally hit the pillow in the early hours of... If it may be still.
2: The best in the world.
3: Still, yeah.
2: Best in the world. Still.
12: Best in the world.
1: You put JSN number one.
12: Best in the world. He absolutely loved that, and I know why.
1: He looked good, too. I kind of liked his outfit.
12: Oh, yeah. Jack looked good.
1: Yep.
12: Jack looked rich. hey, Jack. Hey, bro.
1: What did that get-up cost? Hey, Jack. You know it.
12: Jack looked...
1: What'd that get up cost? The shoes, those cool pants,
12: well, a lot
1: that
12: of,
1: shirt?
12: A lot of time, see, a lot of times when you see that type of money like that, you see what I'm saying? First of all, gold right now, right? If you guys know, gold is at $4,300 an ounce. Real gold. That's why y'all got to be careful wearing that gold out there. So with that being said, Jack, you know, you got to watch the watch there, bro. Mm-hmm. You got to watch the watch. You got to see them watches now. You know what I mean? So you get that silent look. But no, he looked good. He looked good. A lot of those guys look good because I don't want everybody thinking I'm favoring Jack. But everybody looked good on there. So anyway, who you want to buy the team, bro?
1: No, I think
12: it's obvious who I want to buy the team, right?
1: I think Yeah, I think that makes sense. This is hard because we know these players, these GMs, these coaches. We know them all so well.
12: Yeah.
1: We don't know owners in the same way. They live at a different like level. They purposely, because of their billions, right? Everything you just said about JSN, like, be careful that why, like, they live with the security. They live with privacy that they've got to live with in those worlds. So I don't know if I know. You're talking about the Celtics owner.
12: No, I'm not.
2: We talked about Steve Ballmer.
12: I was talking about Steve Ballmer.
1: Jeez. Oh, wow. You were? I'm not even playing.

0: that tried to bring the Sonics back. What was his name? Chris Hansen? What was his name?
1: Yep, Chris Hansen.
0: He had a whole lot of money. He tried to come in and do some things. And by the way, yes, he had great effort, but it didn't work. And then that guy, Tyler Wiki and his crew, they came right in. And they came in and like soft butter on bread. They came right in. Done. So what I'm saying is that when you start, you know, get ready to hand over teams and all that.
2: Yeah.
1: No, I Ballmer's, yeah. Have you guys talked about this much on the afternoon show, Lefko?
3: Not really.
1: Not too much, right? No. Just because the information's hard, right? Because it is fairly private. I was trying yesterday at the practice field. I was asking and poking.
0: No, you can't. There's nothing.
3: Well, but isn't it?
0: There's nothing.
3: The problem is it's not up to the Allen estate. It's up to the NFL as well, who they approve. And they have to vote on this. It's up to the responsibility.
0: That's the next level, right? Like, and that's why the Bezoses and the Zuckerbergs and all that, they would never get past NFL approval. Those owners ain't... You think a Dallas owner wants... I mean, no, they don't want that in there, in ownership.
1: Well, even further, Mike, to your point, it's not even the Allen. It's the fiduciary for the estate.
3: Whatever. Yeah, that was what I was trying to get to. I didn't know how to spell it out there. So that's the issue, right? Is that the right person might not necessarily give you the best offer. And there's some worry there.
1: So the fiduciary is going to do what's best for the trust, first and foremost, and that usually is the best bang for the buck. And then, Roger, the NFL is going to massage that to make sure that that's the right group. Would you want Stephen Ballmer? Like, just point blank, you would want Stephen Ballmer?
0: Yes. I would. And the reason why is because he just, like, whenever you see him, I ain't never met the man.
1: You think Stephen Ballmer wants to follow?
0: Right? I ain't never been to Stephen. I'm not going to hit him with the Steve. Steve Ballmer. I've never.
3: Brock's friendly with him, I guess. He's just.
0: Yeah, you call him Steven. I've never met the man before. Brock, have you ever met him?
1: Yeah, just very briefly.
0: Actually, you know what? One time I walked into one of the suites. I messed up and walked into one of the suites, and it was one of the Clipper suites, and I had no idea that they was doing that for the Seahawks. Mm. Oopsie. But no, I've never met the man before. But I will say from, I don't know, sometimes you just see an image of people online, how they are. I just. I love his passion.
1: Oh,
0: just
1: he's a unique bird now.
0: You know what I'm saying?
1: Yes.
0: Oh, yes. I just love his passion. And there's different types of, I don't know, I guess there's different types of owners, right? I guess there would be, and I guess this would be like your boss. You might have a new boss, right? They come in and they're like, hey, I want to cut corners here. And nope, we need to get rid of this and we need to get rid of that. And so you have the numbers type person, right? And then you have the boss that comes in and is like, hey, look here. I love what y'all doing. Keep the party going. You know what I mean? That type of owner. You don't want that owner to come in and like, oh, well, I need to do it this way and all this
1: like
0: kind
1: the
0: of
1: Blazers
0: stuff.
1: Cat is doing. Woof.
0: Oh, yeah. See? Yeah. See? That's my point. Boom, Brock. Great point. What's going on in Portland right now? That dude is like, and what is his plan down there? Is he going to keep them in Portland?
3: Well, do you remember the short and ill-fated Alliance of American Football? You know, they had the competing leagues. They had that for like a year, along with the XFL. There was a team in San Antonio.
1: Oh, you could bring that up?
3: Well, I'm bringing it up because of Tom Dundon. He purchased the league.
1: Sure did.
3: And then shut it down.
1: Yeah,
3: shut down an entire league.
1: Lefko, I didn't get paid.
3: Oh, there
1: I'm
3: you go.
1: I'm 10 G's on that sucker.
3: Well,
1: and I never got paid. Okay?
3: I didn't realize this was so raw. I'm sorry, Brock.
1: It's personal. I did numerous games.
3: You really know.
1: Yeah. And it got shut down, and I didn't get paid, Lefko. It was messed up.
3: And that's the Tom Dundon thing. So you're right. There is some concern. I think there's some concern of you get an owner who either wants to cut costs or meddle too much, either in a Jerry Jones kind of hands-on way or, we're going to cut back, and we're not going to do that. We're not going to have the coolest ring ceremony ever where I was transfixed by that.
0: Mm.
3: Just the precision, what you're talking about, descending from the ceiling. How you coordinate all of that?
1: Yeah,
3: the time, the effort, the planning,
1: a lot of resources, and a lot of experts.
0: You know,
1: AG, we've come a long ways, right? We say that off the air, like we've come a long ways. It was like a year ago, maybe a little more than a year ago.
0: Yeah.
1: And when mini camp and the OTAs, all this stuff wrapped up, and I think I said to you, like, I think this is gonna be a 10-11 win team, and you kind of like, dude, you're insane.
0: I thought you were crazy.
1: You weren't loving a lot of.
0: No, you said 12-5.
1: Yeah, I think I did. And you were not buying the vibes.
0: No.
1: 1 year later, can you believe they're in this spot? 1 year later, is you're around it? Is you listen to it? Is you hear it? Like, I spent some good time there the last 2 days, watched a ton of it, talked to a ton of people. Like, man.
0: And so first, let me just let it be known.

0: you were right. That's number one. Number two, I want to say this. A year later, yeah. And here's why. What's that old saying, Brock, in football? If the play is to go right, but everybody on the team goes left, it was a great play. Right now, the Seahawks, man, they in sync. Yep. I'm talking about all the way. And I'm playing no game. I'm talking about from the coach to the star player, position groups, front office, staff, Wendy, the cafeteria lady, everything. Everybody.
1: Wendy the Windy lady.
0: Everybody is on point right now. And so when I say everything's on point, like, but the national media wants to talk about the Rams. They want to talk about the guy with the Chrysler 300 making it look like it's a Rolls Royce. See, the Rams, they got a culture problem. The Rams, while they're bringing in Myles Garrett, don't nobody want to talk about that they got a Puka problem. They don't want to talk about that their left tackle was just arrested on suspicion of domestic battery just recently. Like these Rams can't get out of their damn way, and they have the audacity to have them be the top team, even though the Super Bowl is in L.A. So back to your point. Man, these Seahawks, man.
1: Yep.
0: They invite me to the party, but they on point right now, man.
2: Would that be the... That's the stipulation for the new owner.
1: I'm sorry.
2: The G clause.
0: Hey, man, I'm hurt.
1: Yeah. You've been around there for decades, G.
0: Hey, man, I mean,
1: even Reek got the invite back, right? Like, Reek was in the last night.
0: I saw Reek was at the party. I said, heck no, man. So, anyways, are we talking sports today or what?
2: Did we not just talk 20-some minutes? What do you want to talk about? We got like 3 minutes. I feel like you always have something in mind. Usually you come in here and you're like, all right, what are we talking about? And, you know, Brock had his thing. I got some stuff. But usually you have a good topic you kind of pinpoint and then kind of dive into.
0: No.
2: No? All right.
0: I don't have a thing. Okay. No. Brock, I get to say it.
1: All right.
0: So I was text messaging with a head coach yesterday. The Ohio State football coach, Ryan Day. I was texting with him, and oh my goodness, he had a young whippersnapper over there. And I see video of this head coach with this guy. The young man looks sort of like Brock Heward. Titus Heward, quarterback. And I said, hey, you know that's my coworker, Brock. That's his son. Well, isn't that something? Man, he got an offer by the Ohio State.
2: Holding the Heisman Trophy, too.
0: Look at that young whippersnapper. Let's go, Titus. He in the building. But you know what? You know what? I should have texted Ryan Day. Don't worry about it, because he's going to UW. Right?
1: You silly.
0: Right?
1: He's going to
0: UW. Hometown hero. If you're listening right now, you got to be the hometown hero.
1: Beautiful way to spin it back to the Seahawks. You just set it up perfectly.
0: Okay.
1: Because I'll tell you Titus's experience. And Molly was out there because I was with you guys yesterday and at Seahawks. So she had to tackle this one.
0: Yeah.
1: So Titus calls me. Molly sent me some little videos while they were doing it. And it was awesome. They had some of the top 28 QBs out there and they're competing and getting after it. And so I called Titus. He's like, Dad, that was intense. Like, that was the most intense of all of these workouts, of all of these camps. It was awesome.
0: Yeah.
1: But, and Molly's seen everything in sport. She was like, that weight room was scary. So their guys were training. Their dudes are there right now. And you know this. You watch your son transform there, right? Like, that doesn't just happen by accident. Like, it is work. It is toughness. It is keeping the main thing, and like a factory of development. That's how they've done it there, like as well as anybody. Wow. And you spin that home here to that practice field yesterday, that two-hour workout, G, all those guys participating. Uh-huh. I'm looking at Brady Russell. I'm looking at Arroyo. I'm looking at Charles Cross. I'm looking at these dudes' commitment to their offseason and to their work and their toughness. They may say it and it may sound a little differently, but there's some parallels there in the way they develop their dudes.
0: I'll end with this. Yep. Them Buckeyes. Oof. They don't. So, Brock, don't screw whatever, around, whatever happens, your son will not be the same. He will be laser focused in whatever he does in life.
1: They make it so hard, don't they?
0: They make like,
1: it is so hard.
0: It's Navy SEALs.
1: That when you get to the NFL, the JSNs of the world, when you get to the NFL, right, the Travion Henderson, like when you get to the NFL, you are ready for the NFL.
0: Yeah. Mm. Yeah. Yeah. Now I'm a Jets fan. Anyway, gotta go.
2: G, thank you.
0: appreciate you.
2: Good luck with the soccer or the football, I guess.
0: Football. Oh, yeah. Football.
2: It's football now. Football. Someone said 503 says you lost your invite because you called soccer football.
0: Yeah.
2: Oh, that might be why.
0: By the way, shout out to my man Charles. Shout out to my man Charles. See you guys. Oh, yeah.
2: All right. There is G Scott. Good stuff as always. Brock, we're going to come back, get into some of the best conversations you guys had earlier in the week. Some good insight on both the football and baseball side, and then give your mini camp takeaways before we put a wrap on this show and on this week. Mike Lefko and Brock Heward here with you. Brock and Salk on Seattle Sports and the Seattle Sports app.
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11: Some good stuff so far already this morning. We had Aaron Goldsmith join us at 7:30. G. Scott just popped in, as he does, at 8:30 on a Friday. Always entertaining. Truly, never know where the conversation will go when you have G in there. But it's entertaining, as always. Yeah.
12: Takeaways in half an hour. I got some good football stuff. I will give you something I feel so confident in when it comes to Hard Knocks and this coaching staff. And yeah, man, just was reminded. I know we'll get to For You in Review here. I was just reminded how good Sam Darnold is. Mm. I know that is so simple and like, oh, come on. But no, when you watch a lot of quarterbacks and you're around it and the whole process of this whole visits and camps and recruiting, everything going on, like just so reminded. And I had a cool chance to chat with Sam after practice the other day for some time, him and Drew. And it's the total package. And he's, man, we should be really, really thankful that he's the signal caller here. So I'll get to that in takeaways in about 30 minutes.
11: All right. Yeah. Good point there. A lot to look forward to there. Brock gives his takeaways to wrap up mini camp coming up to end the show. But first, it is time for You in Review.
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13: 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We've got Joel Klatt. Good morning, Joel.
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6: This is For You in Review, brought to you by the Seattle Sports YouTube page, where you can find the full version of every interview.
11: Yeah, a lot of good stuff this week with Seahawks minicamp happening, and of course, a weekly conversation with Jeff Passan that is the peak of entertainment when he's on with you guys, Brock. And yeah, I was kind of, in listening back, pinpointed a couple of things, one from Passan and one from Brady Henderson when he was on with you guys earlier this week. Wanted to start with the Passan one because it's something that we talked about that happens every Friday now, and it's Kate Anderson, and it is a must-watch show. And it's actually a good point was brought up to me that if you have Mariners TV, if you subscribe to Mariners.tv, as yep. you probably are watching Mariners games, with that subscription, you also get MILB.TV, so the minor league TV package, so you can watch Kate Anderson tonight at 5:05, or Cal in his rehab games, or your guy, Laz Montez, or any of these guys, a Sloan, all of that you can watch with that subscription to Mariners.TV.
12: So the way the schedule's fallen, does he typically pitch every Friday?
11: Every Friday, yeah.
12: So just like you did in the SEC?
11: Yeah, because you have that built-in off day in the minors with their travel schedule, and they're giving him 6 days because of that. So yeah, it's been every Friday, and it's been really, you can kind of set your watch to it. But in talking about Kate Anderson, this was Jeff Passan earlier in the week, and with the numbers that we have mentioned that everyone has been agog over, Passan was saying, look, I don't know what else he can do right now at that level.
15: I don't know what else he could do at Double A.
0: Like, it's been one of the more dominant stretches of minor league pitching that I've seen. Not like this year, like, period. He's doing literally everything that you can ask a pitcher to do. He does not walk guys. He strikes out everyone. He does not allow home runs. He barely allows hits. He's in all parts of the zone. He throws hard. He has touch. He's got control. There's some command there. Like, he's a magnificent pitching prospect. And I'm not saying that this is necessarily going to translate to the big leagues, because sometimes it doesn't. But when you take all of those factors that I talked about there and add them up, they tend to make for an all-star caliber pitcher.
12: That's what he did a year ago in the SEC every Friday night. Yeah. Right? Yeah. And the SEC would be probably the equivalent of high A. I mean, is that fair? The upper levels of the SEC? I think I've heard people say that.
11: You're going to have prospects in the SEC that go to the major. So, yeah, it's talented, full of future pros.
12: Yes. Yeah. And he did it a year ago, and he's come right on the scene and done it this year. We're 70 games in. I asked Salk this the other day. And because the sound to me that goes with that, Mike, is something Benetti also said on Monday after he saw these Mariners and calling those games. And he's like, eventually you get to the point where you just want your 26 best players. You need them. Like that's the way. And I know that sounds very simple, but with baseball contracts, with clock starting, with 160 game season, with the ups and the downs, like it's not that simple. So when does Mike Lefkoe make that call and say, you know what? Cade Anderson's got to be a part of this, whether it's in the bullpen. He's just one of the 26 best players, and that talent needs to be at the big league level.
11: I think, yeah, we agree, right? He's one of the 26 best. Yeah, right.
12: Yes.
11: Now.
12: I think
11: he would be. Absolutely. The challenge, and I think the strange conversation of how you actually best acclimate him without disrupting momentum of your good starting pitching, along with making sure that he can pitch out of the bullpen, because that's the one thing you've not seen Cade Anderson do. So I think back to the one blip he had, the one time he really had a tough outing. He had a kind of a semi-rough one in his professional career. But I go back to the spring breakout game. He didn't start that game. He came on as the second pitcher. And he got hit up pretty good by the Brewers prospects, one of the most loaded farm systems in baseball also. But that might be also reworking something in, we've talked about routine and setup and preparation for a Cade Anderson who's not used to it. Do you risk not getting his best stuff if you move him to the bullpen? So then, okay, is he one of your four best pitchers? Thinking about the playoffs, is he one of your four to five best pitchers, and he's automatically in the rotation, and maybe a few established guys are the ones in the bullpen.
12: And you don't want to stunt his development in any way. You want to make sure he remains lengthened. Do you spend a month right now at the AA level transitioning him to doing some of that? At what cost is that to his arm and everything else that you are going to be so very careful of? A guy that had Tommy John in high school. I mean, there's just kind of a massive, massive amount of kind of questions and triggers in that process. But eventually, you keep doing this, you force your way.
11: Yeah.
12: Coaches always used to say that. They said it in Dave Wyman's team meetings. They said it in my team meetings in the 80s, the 90s, the 2000s. Just you make the decision for us. You think it's us making the decision of whether you're going to make the roster or how many reps you're going to get? Like, you make that decision because your film and your data and your numbers are so overwhelming and has certainly have been the first couple months.
11: Brock, to me, that's going to be one of the most fascinating conversations of this final half of the season. I don't know, call it the second half, call it the final portion of the year. A lot of interesting kind of, all right, we put these down the road conversations, and I think we'll hold off on the Brady Henderson sound until 9:30 because it kind of goes well with your takeaways.
12: Nice.
11: If we don't get to it, well, you already heard him earlier this week. So Brady, sorry. But the Cade Anderson discussion, then on the other side, the position players, what do you do when Brendan Donovan comes back? How do you align everyone? That'll be the big
12: puzzle. The Luis Castillo conversation.
11: Do you carry three catchers? I know you guys talked about that earlier as well. Cal's coming back soon. What do you do with a Pareda who's been good offensively?
12: The Rob Ref Snyder question.
11: Not established as Garber.
12: How many bats is he going to get? Like, you compare him to a couple of his predecessors of older guys that just never got it going here. The Colton Wongs and others. Like, how many at bats? How long do you give his track record before it gets going? Yeah, all good questions to have, and questions that you have with a contending baseball team that is still in first place, a game up in the American League West, and has just a bounty of riches and resources coming back from injury at some point this season, and then that farm system that is just brewing for sure.
11: Yeah, it's going to be fun. I mean, I think these are fun puzzles. It's a lot better than the alternative. We talked about it with the Mets of, wow, you could be on the extreme of that where they had to have an opener 2 days in a row, and they're throwing guys out there just to kind of steal some innings and hope that your bulk guy can maybe get through the order a couple of times. Now, Mariners have some good problems, but it is certainly something to try to balance of you need to keep that steady hand on the wheel and not disrupt what you have, but also kind of mold in all these other extraneous parts and get the best functioning team there.
12: Long-term process and creatures of habit and routine and all that good stuff with 92 games to go and figure it out.
11: Yeah, and it continues today. That's the great thing about baseball. Games pretty much every day, so we'll get into the keys to this series against the Nationals and everything else you need to know coming up next year. Mike Lefko and Brock Heward with you. Brock and Salk on Seattle Sports and the Seattle Sports app.
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28: 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Here's what you need to know. First.
11: The Mariners are in D.C. this weekend. Wrap up the 10-game road trip against Nationals team that kind of be summed up with two extremes. The Nationals, they have scored the second most runs in baseball. They've also allowed the second most runs in baseball. They do have three right-handers going. They don't have the lineup out, obviously, just yet. But for a 3:45 first pitch, it will be out shortly. Might be able to assume you'll have a Luke Rayleigh and a Dom Canzone in the lineup. Last night, they became the first pair of Mariners to hit back-to-back home runs this season. We've also seen Cole Young do very well in that leadoff spot since J.P. Crawford went on the IL. Again, just kind of some assumptions here. You'll find out later today, but you can kind of safely assume that Cole Young, who has been in the lineup every single day this season for the Mariners, that he will be back. And this was Dan Wilson on how Cole Young has adapted to the leadoff spot.
30: You know, I mean, I think he has been solid up there. You know, it's not a, it can be a difficult mindset change, but you know, he just kind of approached it the same as always. And I've really seen him swing the bat. And tonight was another great example of that. Just finding Barrel, just being Cole Young, and that was a really good version tonight. Finding the barrel and putting the good swings on it. I thought his swing looked particularly short tonight, just was able to get the head out and really find some really good swings.
11: Brock, I don't know if we're giving enough credit to how Cole Young has just been able to step in and been such a vital part of this lineup. When last year it was a tough go of it, and he came in this season and the Mariners organization said, look, you're going to be the guy, and he's taken that and run with it.
12: 70 games in, 36-34, you could make a very strong argument that he has been the best all-around baseball player on this team. He's been there every game. He has played the best second base defense in the league. He's got a WAR right there with Randy and Julio. Unlike Randy, that's a little volatile on the base pass and volatile on the defensive side of things. His offense been awesome. Julio, you kind of put there as well, but the first 2 months were pretty rough defensively. Much, much better the last month, and you're starting to see that in all the next level metrics. You could make a strong argument that Cole Young has been the most steady Eddie, with everything around him and some chaos in that infield, and having to play a little shortstop. The dude has been, I think, more has done more than even expected. heading into this season, and that's a compliment to him and his work.
11: Yeah, 22 years old. You talk about the youth of someone like Colt Emerson, but Cole Young doing that as well, and that's, you know, we've talked about it. It's going to be a very fun infield to watch over the next few years and the long-term future of the Mariners, Colt and Cole manning that infield there.
28: Here's the second thing you need to know.
11: Brock, there's kind of a lot happening.
12: Great, Mike. No, it's going to be great.
11: Yesterday.
12: It's going to be great for 50-year-olds in radio. It's going to be great.
11: What?
12: Colt Emerson, Nicole Young, and Emerson Hancock. No, it's going to be great. Like, for the mind, it's going to be awesome. Don't worry about it.
11: Just trying to keep all those straight. Yes. Have you had those struggles?
12: I have not yet. Yeah. Not yet. But they're coming.
11: I mean, I think the Colt Emerson, Emerson Hancock one is understandably tough.
12: Correct.
11: Colt and Cole, okay. But, you know, you literally, sometimes we fall into the habit of calling someone colloquially by their first name. So if you're like, oh, Emerson. Sure. Like, Emerson Hancock, we know him, Emerson. But then you're like, oh, wait, Colt Emerson.
12: Yeah.
11: Yeah, okay. Yeah. You know, that's, maybe that's a tough challenge for you. No, me, I, of course, I've screwed up names. And
12: you'll see when you get in your 50s. Yeah. Life changes a little bit.
11: Oh, I'm feeling the changes already. I'm getting up there, Brock. Those pounds, they stick to you now.
12: Yep.
11: All that food. Yeah, there's the
12: speaking of which, steak, places. Lobster. Did you look at some of the food last night at the venue?
11: I was going to ask you about that. So a lot of stuff happening for the Seahawks. Notably, they got their Super Bowl rings. How did you get a glimpse of the menu? I was curious what they were serving.
12: Oh, yeah. Anthony Bradford, there, huh? Of course. Oh. If you want to know where the food is, go to his Instagram.
11: I do not usually look at Anthony Bradford's Instagram.
12: Yeah.
11: Okay.
12: Yeah, no, he put that food on there. And yeah, it was just first class through and through. Mm. You know, I can't say that enough. And it just, people think, well, yeah, these are billionaires. These are owners. That's what everybody does. No, it's not. No, it is not. There are a lot of organizations that just do not operate the way that the Seahawks do, and that the way that the Allen family and now Foundation and Jody and everything that they have done. And it was like one final salvo. It was amazing. And they kept it so secret. Trying to ask people yesterday, they were like, I don't know where the locale is. They kept that like they do with breaking news on the inside. Nobody, no leak, no nothing. And man, those players, their families, the parents, people involved with it, got to experience a pretty once-in-a-lifetime moment last night, done to the nines.
11: Remember the NFLPA surveys? Now, you know, they're illegal, but the stuff about the Bengals where they would, like, charge their players. I can only think, wow, it's a good thing the Bengals have never won a Super Bowl. They would charge their players for the rings.
12: Yes. The Cardinals, sure. The Jets. Anywho.
28: Here's the third thing you need to know.
11: Seahawks there. They are going to have a joint practice of the Titans on August 21st for that second preseason game on the 23rd. But some things we've been watching for the Mariners with all these injuries, the rehabbing status of guys, and Cal Raleigh should be getting close. The Mariners, they said originally that he was going to play this week in Tacoma. They'll reassess at the end of the week. Well, if you look at just some of the swings he has put together, it looks and it sounds pretty good right now for Cal Raleigh.
0: Raleigh crushes it! Right field!
11: Yeah, I know the offense isn't what you're looking for necessarily if you're the Mariners, but hey, that's the big headline-worthy item there for Cal. I think lost in that is the fact that he caught 7 innings. You know, that's big. Progressing back to how he feels after that, and, you know, we're not going to hear about that. Certainly it's something that the Mariners training staff will talk with Cal about, and they'll assess. I know you and Salk asked Shannon Dreher yesterday, possibly he goes to Washington. It seems that's out of the question. No need to really rush that, but optimistically, maybe we're looking at early next week if Cal is potentially back.
12: I would think that would be the case. This is not a pitcher. This is not build up. This is not any of that. Yeah, there's some timing elements of it, but the timing has been better this week at the single A and triple A level than it was through the WBC and spring training after the WBC in the first month and a half of the season. And you know, he's just itching so badly to get back.
11: That's the thing, too. Gosh. I'm sure he is one of those
12: dying.
11: You know, they say like doctors make the worst patients. I'm sure Cal, a guy who is used to playing every single day and through all sorts of injuries and pain, is probably just in their ear every day. He's like, yeah, I'm back. I can come back.
12: That's right.
11: Yeah, I can come back. What am I doing down here?
12: But I'm not going to fly you cross-country. I'm not going to put you in this heat and humidity. I don't think you do that. Play the long game, and it will be Monday moving day, and I think a bunch of transactions. Kind of bummer that Brandon Donovan is still in Arizona, basically just trying to get right, not even doing baseball activities. So that's going to be I think still multiple weeks out before you see that very key offseason addition.
11: And Matt Brash, who discussed this, it doesn't sound like that will be anytime soon. So the optimism is with Cal Raleigh. And I guess J.P. Crawford as well. He started to take grounders and throw. Well, hopefully he's back on his way as well when his IL stint is up. And we'll see. We'll see this lineup start to get back to...
12: So you and your girly got your cheek stickers for tonight? You're going to put those USA flags on your cheeks and head down to the bars and watch USA?
11: I don't think anyone's ever referred to them as cheek stickers without more context. No, I'm not like Salk. I'm not a big soccer fan like Salk is, who flew down to L.A. live to watch this USA match. We're spreading that news right now. That is everything you need to know. No, actually, Brock. You know what I'm excited about, in all honesty? College World Series starts today.
12: Oh, my gosh.
11: I love the College World Series.
12: Oh, my gosh. The Jell-O shots are at epic levels in Omaha.
11: No, Pat McAfee's there, so yeah.
12: Whew. West Virginia's there.
11: So. Yeah, Pat McAfee is there, actually, literally.
12: Yes, yeah. He is.
11: No, I love it. June is a great sports month. I mean, we do joke about soccer, but when you have the World Cup and you add that to the College World Series and the NHL and the NBA playoffs and a Mariners season, there's a lot going on. There is also Seahawks minicamp that just wrapped up, Brock. We got to get your takeaways on that. That's coming up next here. Mike Lefko, Brock Hewitt here with you. Brock and Salk on Seattle Sports and the Seattle Sports app.
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6: Brock, somehow minicamp is already in the books. I don't know how we're here already, where I felt like we were just celebrating a Seahawks Super Bowl, had that parade. That was incredible. What a moment that was. And now all the way to mid-June, and the Seahawks are all the way through minicamp and fully ready to begin this 2026 season. Training camp will be here before we know it. July 25th, I believe, is the first practice. It's here. It's happening. And I know you were out there. You were out there in a big way this week.
7: Yeah, I think just the NFL calendar, Mike, obviously, they are marketing machismos. They know what they're doing because it goes from that parade, you know, late into February, right into the combine, right into the draft lead up, right into the draft, right into the OTAs, and now, like literally after that party last night, now is the one time, and talking to a lot of the coaches and players and staff, now is a chance where, like, for the next 2-3 weeks, many of them like go out of country, they get their time. Cause after that, it is when they come back in early July or mid July, it is right to business basically until the middle of June.
6: All right. Well, let's get to your mini camp takeaways here, Brock.
8: Takeaways.
6: Love the music, first of all. You gotta set the tone. You gotta set the takeaways.
7: This is an every
6: takeaways.
7: Every Monday.
6: Brock Ewart.
7: Salky and I am more as we go through our game reaction. And yesterday was more intense than I anticipated.
6: Okay.
7: Wednesday was a walkthrough. Got to the gate and the security guy was like, "Well, you know, today is just a walkthrough." I was like, wow.
6: ACT, right?
7: ACT, really? Yeah.
6: What does that stand for again? I always forget.
7: I asked.
6: It's alignment something, right? And something.
7: Alignment communication technique, I believe. Okay. Something along those lines. Things you can do in a walkthrough setting. And as bummed as I was on Wednesday, I was like, well, you know what that means? They're not canceling Thursday's practice. Right? There's no way you're going to end everything on a walkthrough. And yesterday was... Dayton Wyman said this when he joined Salk and I think last week, with his camp takeaways. Like, man, just being close to it. It was intense, and yesterday had an intensity. Yesterday was a full 2-hour workout on the field. It was not a light workout. It was individual drills into team, into 7-on-7, into red zone situation, a 2-minute drive, into more red zone situation. Like, it felt and looked like a training camp practice a month from now. And all the rookies and Clark and Jadarian and all the rest of them, like, yep, get ready, because that's what training camp is going to feel like on the daily basis. So I love the tempo of all that. But I got to start with Sam. Sam's gotten very short shrift through these takeaways and tidbits of the offseason, and he shouldn't. Because if you are out there on the sidelines and you watch him operate, he is all business. He is in tune, his fundamentals. He goes to work on those things. He refines them. He has specialists that he works with to make sure that his efficiency is there, his technique is there. And Mike, it was an impressive display. If Damon were there, if you know, Matt Hasselbeck was there yesterday. They're like, yep, there's the pro. There's the guy that balls out. And the neat thing, and you know this from training camp and being there, is they now have those two big screens on field on the sidelines. And when the play ends, you could turn around and watch what just happened in real time. Like, oh, and you just feel the anticipation and the accuracy. And on the flip side of that, because he is so sharp, when you watch Jalen Milroe, very much a work in progress. Through just a terrible interception in his first red zone reps. And I'm like, oh, I know that feeling. It really sucks. The starter's so good. Drew Locke is super solid. And then you get your chance, right? You're watching them, and you're with the threes, to be fair. You're not with the ones or even the twos. You're with the threes. But you threw a ball late into the flat, pick six. Like, just can't do that. So from a timing, a mechanics, a precision, there is still a learning curve he's climbing. But we should be thankful that Sam's a starter because he is every bit of a Super Bowl champion franchise level quarterback in this league.
6: Brock, getting back to that first point you mentioned, the intensity, and I think it really stands out to me compared to things that we've seen where, like, the Niners are canceling all of minicamp or the Rams canceled their final practice. Why do you think it was important for the Seahawks to have a really intense one to send them off on a good note?
7: Yeah, I think it was actually, I think you flipped that, Mikey. I think the Rams canceled all their mandatory stuff next week. So it was the Rams who had
6: it. Niners canceled maybe one of them.
7: Exactly. Yeah. You know, you were right on the teams, just kind of flipped around, and the Niners did. They canceled their last practice, and Grant Cohn and company losing their mind down there in San Francisco. Like, are you serious? Yeah, because this is just their process and what they do. Like, this is like they enjoy work. Mm-hmm. This isn't work. Like, they enjoy football. Like, they're in Codings. I'm reading a really good Jim Collins book, the guy that wrote Good to Great. Spent 20 years putting together a book on lives who just achieve different levels of success and why. And like, the encoding for these guys is, this isn't work. Like, this is what I do. I love to play football. Sam Darnold, JSN, Leonard Williams, like, they're stars, they're best players. Like, I don't want practice canceled. AJ Barner of Wednesday of Super Bowl week, when I knew they were gonna blow the doors off the Patriots, when it was like, Mike, keep the pads on. We don't want the pads off. And oh, by the way, as it turns out, AJ had shoulder and ankle surgery after the season to clean stuff up. And he still was adamant, like, no, man, this is what we do. I don't want to take the pads off. I want to hit. And these guys love to play. And I think that's a big part of their process.
1: Takeaways.
6: Position group wise, was there a position group that stood out? You were talking about the tight ends. What did you see out of them out there?
7: Yeah, it was kind of fun. Zach Miller, the old Seahawk tight end, was out there watching practice with his son. I mentioned Matt Hasselbeck and Sarah were in town. Kind of cool that as the Seahawk players from last year all got their rings, the rookies, like, well, what are we going to do about the rookies? They weren't a part of it. So the rookies got to go on a pretty cool cruise with a bunch of old Seahawk legends and players who spoke life into them, who kind of gave some insight and wisdom of, like, what the next month is going to be like and preparing for the journey. So first class down there with the rings, first class with the rookies. But, yeah, Zach was there. And I remember seeing Zach in those years, Zach Miller, thinking that's like part tackle, part tight end. He is a ginormous human being. His legs, he's 260 pounds. He's thick. He was awesome. Yesterday, he just kind of looked, and he's lost some weight. He's trimmed down since his playing days. But I was looking at him, and then I was looking at this tight end group of Nick Kallerup, Arroyo, and in particular, AJ Barner. You forget how big he is. He is a big old dude. I mean, he is every bit of 6'6 and 250 something. And then Kallerup is every bit of like 6'6 plus and 270 something. And Arroyo is every bit of 6'5 and 250 something. And Sobert's not even a small guy. Like, that is a bunch of big old power forwards. And they can move. We kind of got into a little discussion off the field and off the record with the OC. And the one challenge for Fleury coming in here as a tight ends coach is most of them did not participate in the offseason, right? Arroyo was really limited. Barner was a non-participant coming off of those surgeries. So I don't even think he fully knows the scope of what he's got. But yeah, I was just reminded, like, man, that's an impressive crew, and that is a big group of men at that position.
6: You know, I'm curious about Elijah Arroyo, and I think there are a lot of guys on this offense that we look at and say, all right, well, what do you get with a full season of them? Notably, Rashid Shaheed comes over midseason in that trade. Arroyo had such a good brief burst that looked good, and then he couldn't stay on the field. Same with Torrey Horton. Just when you mentioned the tight ends, I was like, you know what? When we talk about all the uncertainties, it's on the offensive side, but it's not necessarily a negative. It's just, well, look, you have all this potential. Now, kind of, how do you fit all the pieces together? Kind of like with the Mariners. Hey, when everyone's back from injury.
7: That's right.
6: Yeah. How do you fit them all together? How does an Elijah Arroyo now fit into this offense? Or what impact, if Torrey Horton get back? It sounds like maybe, hopefully, by training camp, what does he do in this offense?
7: Well, I think for both of those guys. Yeah, I think for both of those guys, it's just all about being on the field. Mm-hmm. Like, you can't make the team in the tub, as they used to say. Like, you've got to be out on the field. And it was a bummer that Arroyo got nicked up last week and had to miss a couple days because he was humming. I think Mora's takeaways the first two weeks were like, whoa, it is a lot of Arroyo, right? Brady and and Brian and the guys out there, Bob, all the time watching him. Like, there was a lot of Arroyo. And then he got a little nicked up, and they were very careful, as they should have been. Nice to see him say, you know what? Last day, I got to get back out here. I am not leaving the taste of this offseason of being out on the sidelines. So he did participate. Sobert did a little bit yesterday. And Horton's just got to be available. You know, like, you got to realize the NFL is fleeting. And when you get your window of opportunity, you've got to be available. And that will be a big, big part, I think, for both of those second-year players.
1: Takeaways.
7: So some videos were floating around, a Nick Emanwori on Tuesday of him with DeMarcus Lawrence and the defensive edges. And he was out. He was sick for the walkthrough on Wednesday. And nice, like Arroyo and those guys, like, nice that he could get back to work yesterday. And it is my understanding that that is not just like a prop drill. Remember Marshawn used to do that back in the day? Marshawn would jump in with those guys and mess around. And even sometimes, I think, like Baldwin or Golden Tate, just for releases, just hands, like working, because those edge guys work so much, and those D-line coaches with those guys' hands to get the lineman's hands. And the whoever gets your hands on first kind of wins deal. So I was kind of curious, like, is this just Nick Emanwori kind of having some fun because he's a creature? That way, or is this going to be a real thing? And I was like, I heard pretty clearly this isn't just for show. Like, he has got some very natural instinct at rushing the passer. And you're going to see him on the edge. We're going to see him on the edge this season a lot more than we did a year ago. Right? Maybe even see him at corner. We've seen him at big nickel. We've seen him in nickel. We've seen him at Sam linebacker. Right? We've seen him all over the field. None of that is going to change. And with more experience, he's going to actually, I think, add some legitimate edge rushing to the resume as well.
6: Brock, did you guys play this sound from him earlier in the week? I can play it for you here. So he talked about it. So this was Emanwori, because people noticed that and they asked him about it, and he explained why it's important to him to get that work in with the edge rushers.
5: Yeah, I'm just trying to evolve my game, just like how the NFL game is evolving. You know, so I'm trying to just be the front runner and lead in that way. So I'm working with, you know, the edges, and y'all seen Law's out there giving me tips and just, you know, trying to get me going in that lane.
6: He is really one of the most impressive guys.
7: He is.
6: I was going to say.
7: Yeah, play yesterday in the red zone. They ran a little end around. As I said to you, when they don't motion, you almost notice something, and they were in a stagnant formation and they faked a toss, and then they ran a counter back with Shaheed coming around, and you're like, oh, that's going to be six. And all of a sudden, like, where'd that pterodactyl come from? How did he fly in there? Who is that? It's not the bald eagles that were sitting in the tree watching practice yesterday. That was Nick Emanwori, man. He's just different. And he also knows, I mean, from a value standpoint, you see it with Derwin James kind of resetting that safety market. Well, hold on, man. Like, I'm not just a safety and a nickel. I'm an edge guy. And you need me to win one-on-one? And I can get you a sack, too?

0: incredibly exciting to see how he evolves.
1: How do you keep evolving, right? That's how you keep evolving. Don't just keep doing what you've always done.
2: Takeaways.
1: You want a small proclamation?
0: I don't know. I want you to put me through the Aaron Goldsmith three question, whatever that was.
1: Oh, you want that to end
0: this?
1: No, I'll do that. Right. I got three I've been sitting on. Like okay. Two.
0: Proclamation,
1: I'll give you a minor proclamation. Yeah. I usually have a gong. We make a big production out of it when it's a really strong opinion with a lot of meaning. This is not. This is like a little symbol. But I'm going to make a little symbol proclamation. One of the stars of Hard Knocks is going to be the running back coach. Because you see it in Hard Knocks all the time. Right, they try to find that coach. They try to find that soundbite. They try to find that energy. They try to find somebody that's got a little bit more juice, maybe than Mike, and a little more juice than Brian Fleury. You know, and I think Andurdy's going to be a star with his English accent. But Thomas Hammond, the running back coach, is going to be mic'd up, and he is going to have some soundbites. A, because he's working with the first round pick. Yeah. Who's going to have a role and play a significant role, maybe day one starter with Charbonnet still working back. And B, because Thomas Hammond has been known for having great sound bites. Head coach at Northern Illinois when they beat Notre Dame. Head coach at Northern Illinois when he talked about his players all getting poached and the brokenness of the college system. He's not afraid to talk. Listening to him yesterday coach his running backs, he coaches them hard. He coaches them with some wit. And he certainly coaches them with some sound bites that are going to make Hard Knocks. So keep an eye on Thomas Hammond. You're going to get to know him over the Hard Knocks season.
0: I do like that. I mean, it's a very unserious question, but it's something that we've kind of thrown out there. Like, who's going to be the star of Hard Knocks? And that's it's a good one, because we were trying to think of players. Like, maybe a Brady Russell. Certainly A.J. Barner, if the cameras find him.
1: Oh, yeah.
0: Yeah, but Thomas Hammond. All right. One to watch there, because
1: Hard
0: Knocks
1: is happening. John Benton, the O-line coach, is crusty, too. He's super fun. Like, he's old school. But O-line coaches have a sneaky way of like, oh, you're going to mic me up? Great. You're going to mic me up, and then I'm going to pour like Gatorade on it, and it's going to go haywire, and you're going to get nothing from me, because O-line coaches and O-linemen in general do not like to be the center of attention and stars of the show.
2: Takeaways.
1: All right, two more here in the final minutes.
0: Okay.
1: Mike, I've enjoyed the show, as always. Thank you for stepping in for World Cup Salky as he's down in L.A. getting ready, and for Miss Mora getting a very well-deserved Friday off as well. Cooper Cup.
0: Mm-hmm.
1: I don't think we can state or overstate the impact and influence he had a year ago. It's easier to look at DeMarcus Lawrence because of game-changing plays, pick sixes, the play down in the red zone against the Rams where Sean McVay will tell you he was in the wrong spot and he just guessed, but it was his instinct to do the right thing in that cover zero blitz. I think D-Law got a little bit more flowers than Cooper did because Cooper's numbers were not nearly as prolific as they were in his prime. But I think JSN would tell you what helped JSN go from good to great to elite to AFs to the offense player of the year. What helped you? I think he would say Cooper Kupp did, man.
0: Okay.
1: Like, there's no question he did. You know, all those things that Nicky Manwari was talking about, formations and techniques and all those things, like master's level. And we've been fortunate. Steve Largent was that guy. Doug Baldwin was that guy. Bobby Engram, when I was around, was that guy. Cooper Kupp was an MVP candidate, so he, you know, it's pretty awesome when he was in his prime. But his mind and what he sees, and more importantly, what he's able to teach and coach. They like to say if you can teach something, you've got a level of expertise. When you can coach something, you got a level of mastery. And watch him coach other guys. And this isn't like, oh, look at me. Look at Cooper Kupp. I'm out here coaching. No. Not about Cooper Kupp, and he's not going to take the credit for it. I say all of that with Rashid Shaheed right there, then next. Like, if you did that for Cooper or for JSN, a whole offseason that you've had, a whole training camp that you're going to have, right? Going into this, right along the hip of Cooper Kupp, I think Rashid Shaheed is poised to take a significant step in production as a wide receiver, not just a game-changing special teamer. And that's why they gave him a pretty good contract and paid him maybe a couple million more bucks than what was originally in the budget. Because, man, he's got a chance to, you know, to get to another gear, and Cooper Kupp's going to be a big part of it.
0: You know, I think we're still looking for that number two wide receiver. And if you label it just in the wide receiver room, maybe that is Shaheed in the production that everyone was kind of waiting to see. I know you don't have to have a true number two receiver be a wide receiver, because A.J. Barner essentially was vital in that secondary receiving option, or, you know, insert

0: any kind of tight end who had clutch receptions. Arguably, the biggest reception of the entire season came on a tight end in the end zone. So it doesn't have to be a receiver. But yeah, if you project what Shahid could do with that leadership of Cooper Kupp, very exciting to think about. All right, well, maybe he gets back to that field stretching guy that we heard about with the Saints, or that true deep threat that the Seahawks
1: and we saw him
0: outside
1: in
0: of Jason. Yeah, didn't
1: right, we
0: have
1: saw it in spurts. You saw it in the start of the NFC Championship game, throwing a go route to him, running right by the Rams, and why they went and got McDuffie and the rest of the pieces they did, because you felt him, but just from like an every down, every series, every game pro, I think Cooper Kupp's going to help Shahid a bunch. All right, last one here, Sir Charles.
2: Takeaways.
1: You know, I can't leave this, and I did a whole bunch of just kind of eye analysis, scout analysis, because the walkthrough kind of predicated that, but I can't leave this without pointing to a couple guys that have totally reshaped themselves, a la Cole Young. Cole Young went into last offseason and did what? Like, I need to change my body. Like, I need to get more athletic. Like, I got to free myself up. I got to improve my movement skills. And he's become an elite defender because of it. He went to work. I think two of the guys that really stand out, well, there's three. Jared Ivey's one, but he's kind of much more of an unknown. It is Mike Morris, and it is Brady Russell. Like, those two guys, when they came out of school, and it is a reinforcement that you don't have to be a finished product when you get to the NFL. I'd hear that from my strength coaches all the time in the NFL. They'd be like, you guys spend all this money, all this work to get to the combine, to be body beautiful, to run the fastest, and then you get to the league, and then what? Are you still working with that same level of determination? Now, Brady Russell and Mike Morris are near, you know, kind of the bottom of the roster. They're not in the top 20 best players or 30 best players on this team. So they got to fight and scratch and claw to create a role and make this team. But man, those two guys, body fat, movement, they're just not the same. They're just not the same dudes. And I saw it Michigan and I saw it Colorado multiple times calling their college games. And kudos to them to understand the discipline and the sacrifice it takes to put yourself in a level of improvement, even at this level.
0: I should have known. I mean, I should have known that one of these takeaways would be a body addition from
1: just
0: Brock.
1: Just a body addition. Just a body transformation. Here. Just a buff dude report, as I yelled at Brady yesterday, looking all ripped up and lean and mean.
0: Brady Russell.
1: Okay. I think Brady Russell also, Hasselbeck, a big fan.
0: Yeah.
1: I think he might be number one on Hasselbeck's like fanboy list of like favorite Seahawks. And you know why? Because the guy has earned everything, was given nothing. And by the way, in this system, keep an eye on him in training camp. This coordinator likes his fullbacks and H-backs and interchangeable pieces like Juszczyk was in San Francisco. Keep an eye on Brady Russell this training camp.
0: What about, I know quickly we don't have much time, but you know, you and Saul briefly touched on Robbie Oates. Do you think more of a role emerges for him
1: maybe
0: this year as well?
1: He's just, man, he is a big old sucker. Holy cow. And he's tried to lean up.
0: Yeah.
1: Like, he's honestly, like, he knows you can't just be a 270-pound hammer in the league. Like, you got to move. So he has definitely tried to lean up and improve his mobility. But yeah, between those two, you're going to have some things to work with if you're Brian Fleury.
0: All right. Well, Brock, this was a lot of fun. Aaron Goldsmith was in. G was in. Charles was here doing an amazing job as always. You weren't even late. You said you might be a little bit late. Yeah. Starbucks line was taking too long. You got here on time.
1: I stepped on it.
0: You
1: stepped
0: did.
1: On it. What a blast.
0: Was it like driving from Bloomington to Indy? Is that how you were driving?
1: Not quite like that. No, no. Didn't soil Barry's pants like you did on that drive. No, no, no. So thank you for filling in, buddy.
0: Yeah.
1: And you're right. I think for sports fans, like, hey, man, NHL Stanley Cup down to the final too. The NBA Finals, the Knicks could do this thing for the first time in 57 years. The World Cup gets going. The Mariners, all the moving pieces. Stay tuned.
0: All right. Well, Brock, please give Salk some grief about going to the World Cup in L.A. tonight. I'm just going to assume that's where he is. I am. All right. So Salk will be back on Monday. That'll do it for our show. Big thanks, Charles, and everyone else involved. Brock.
3: Thank you, gentlemen.
0: The hay. Where's the hay?
1: Where's the hay, Charles?
3: In the barn.
0: Hay is in the barn.
4: Get to the chopper!

0: Stick around for Bumpin' Stacy coming up next at 10.
1: That's right. That's what this news feels like.
2: Committee for announcement.
1: There's going to be a committee to decide whether they're going to make an announcement and when they're going to make an announcement.
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0: Bump and Stacy with Michael Bumpus and Stacy Ross next at 10.
1: I hope you guys are prepared to be embarrassed by my behavior.
2: We're going to be on Hard Knocks for sure.
1: We're definitely going to be on Hard Knocks because I will drag us in front of these cameras.
0: On Seattle Sports.
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1: The 2026 World Cup is underway. 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
1: Here we go now. Happy Friday. Bump, can I tell you what I'm most nervous about today? Like, really, I've been stumbling over it and I'm really nervous about it. My heart's already racing. How I correctly say Paraguay, because we are going to get you guys ready for group stage. U.S. men's national team playing at 6 p.m. today against Paraguay. And I feel a lot of pressure to say Paraguay.
2: Paraguay.
1: Exactly.
2: If you really want to, if you Paraguay. Really want to get into
1: I
2: it.
1: I do. But
2: Paraguay.
1: Paraguay. And I can't do it. And I can't. But I will talk about the U.S. men's national team taking on Paraguay coming up at 6 p.m. We have some good stuff that we learned from John Strong. So we're playing that. And then obviously Bump, a massive soccer fan. You've got some of your own kind of goals, no pun intended, in mind for this team. So that's coming up at 10:30. Getting to the Mariners quite a bit in the first hour, and then having some fun at 11. We got a fun Friday show planned for you guys. Right now, though, Bump, we're looking up a couple Mariners numbers, and this isn't, you know, with the intent of spinning what was a no good, very bad loss into like, no, actually, everything's fine. But it's just something that was interesting. Jeff Passan has his latest for ESPN up on just kind of, hey, what are some of the trade deadline goals for teams? This is separate from when he said basically everyone should trade for Tarek Skubal. So in his latest look, he not only has the Mariners' odds of making the playoffs still at 89%, but he also says the Mariners are a top seven team in both hitting and pitching. I'm going to pause and say I don't know by what measures he's looking at, but he's a top seven. They have the AL's second best run differential between now and the deadline. They need to create separation in a division they should win going away. And what I thought we would do, Bump, is look at some of the numbers that stand out to us, the positive numbers about the Mariners, and figure out where the, what's the word I'm looking for? What's not connecting? Because some of these numbers are incredible. They're fifth in home runs, third most over the last 30 days, fifth in ERA. They are the only team in baseball to be top five in home runs and in ERA. But I don't feel like they're a top five team right now. So that's what I want to try to figure out. What's going on with the Mariners? Because there are some good numbers to go over.
2: Those are really the only numbers that are incredible. Because if you look at everything else, team OPS, 15th. Slugging overall, you said in the last, 30, they were 9th. Overall, they're 11th. That's not bad.
1: Yeah, those home runs.
2: Average, they're 23rd. Strikeout rate, 10th highest. Walk rate, they're at 17%. That's something that they used to be better at. When it comes to extra base hits, they're 18th. Their team average of runners in scoring position, they're 27th. Their whip is 4th. Left on base per game, 14th. That's 12th. And then they're 11-13 in one run games. For example, you got the A's who are 13-9, and you have Texas who's 10-10, and they're 16-17 after a loss. For example, the best team in the game right now, according to record, Atlanta, are they're 17-5, LA 17-8, Cleveland's 18-13, the White Sox are 18-13.
1: Those White Sox, man.
2: They might be legit. I threw them in there. I even skipped a few just to throw them in there because I'm like, why are these guys doing this? Like, how are they doing this? But they are, to me right now, they're a 3-ball team. And you saw how the Spurs lost a 29-point lead in the second half. Why? Because it just kept shooting the three. Everything was on the perimeter. You have a 7'5 guy and you didn't feed him and let him get to the paint. He even played on the perimeter. That's why I look at the Mariners is that they are just a 3-ball team. If the home run's not working, then it's going to be tough for them to win ball games. And like, I look at the day that Ecole Young had yesterday, right? Had himself a decent day. Mm-hmm. At one point, he was 3-for-3. What'd he end up? And, ended up, 3-of-5. 3-of-5, 1 RBI, 1 home run. But it feels like, or it's felt like in their losses when you really need it. The team just doesn't execute. And then most of the wins, at least I feel this. I'm sure you can go back and look at a lot of wins. Mm-hmm. When they lose, you got to dig yourself out of a hole. Like a five run deficit. So it's tough. This team clearly has talent.
1: Yeah.
2: And with the current lineup they've been putting out there, it's just stay afloat. That's why I'm not tripping off a split with Baltimore. We'll see what they look like against the Nationals. But because of who they are right now, personnel wise, I have to change the way I look at wins and losses.
1: That's fair. And that they'll come not just in bunches, but that like when you're getting those home runs, you're going to blow people out of the water. I mean, you are right that they're really home run dependent. It was a critique that Yankees fans had about the Yankees last year. And frankly, like there are a lot of teams in baseball, unless you're able to pay a lot of money on a couple all-stars at a couple different positions, it's rare to be able to like really string hits together. It's what the Blue Jays did last year. It took them to a World Series. So the Mariners are going to need to figure out a way to do it. Maybe that starts to happen. I mean, Brandon Donovan was getting good contact. Like, maybe that happens when you get more of your lineup back. Or maybe you have guys, you know, like if they're stranding runners, maybe when a healthy Cal is back, that changes a little bit.
2: Right.
1: So obviously that's something to keep in mind with a lot of this. I think that it's clear that their pitching's keeping in this. Now, what separates you from a team like Baltimore is that you do, even though you're relying on home runs offensively, have a pretty complimentary team. For instance, I thought it was perfectly mirrored by last night, the Mariners, Bradish starting for the Orioles and Wu starting for the Mariners, obviously, both had awful innings back-to-back. The Orioles pulled Bradish because he's not great.
2: Mm-hmm.
1: And they knew that they would lose this game or lose their lead in the game, rather, if they didn't turn the bullpen. And they ended up getting some phenomenal play. The Mariners, even though Wu had an awful start and still gave up 2 more runs, didn't pull Wu because he's an all-star. Now, it was not a good day for him, and it's not like he drastically turned it around. But the advantage you have is that if someone knocks your starter around, most of your starters have a counterpunch that like they can at least respond. You can put them back out there and hope that they right the ship. Whereas there's some teams with really bad pitching where that's it. So that's an advantage they have. It is something that's good, but I think they just need to start stringing together wins again, get back to winning consecutive series and a couple in a row. You haven't done that on this road trip.
2: Yeah, I mean, we saw the bounce back with Logan, right? Logan had 2 innings where he threw almost 60 pitches, and then he bounces back, puts together a quality start, and he's good to go. With Wu, I think that's what they were hoping would happen, and he's earned that right to go out there and try to correct things because – depended on what week we're talking about, has been him or Hancock who have been the best arms on the mound. So you typically do. And then you also got to think about the bullpen situation as well. Dan, I feel like, is trying to stretch this thing out as long as he can because obviously Brash went on the IL. Munoz has had a high usage rate. Bizardo as well. Davila, I've seen him more in the last couple of days than I've ever seen him in my life. So it's a weird situation with the bullpen. So you give Wu the benefit of the doubt that he is going to figure out things, but then you're also saying, I can't just pull him right now because my bullpen is going to be shot.
1: Okay, so we've answered one half of this entire equation, which was, you know, if Jeff Passan here is right, that the Mariners are a top 7 team in hitting and pitching. Again, you and I were like, by what measure? But we settled on, they're top 7 in home runs, top 7 in ERA, top 5 actually, no other team is. but they're so reliant on the home run that you like Bump did, you expand those stats and you look at a couple other things, whether it's OPS, average, drawing walks, they're not top seven.
2: Yeah.
1: So why doesn't it feel like that? Because it's pretty inconsistent. Let's get to the second part of this, which is why any of it matters. Because obviously the Mariners aren't just trying to get to the playoffs. They should not be content with only settling for a wild card series. This was Jordan Schusterman yesterday.
16: They should not at all be content with the wild card series, because you're exactly right. I think that avoiding the randomness of that first series is just enormous. And you saw that last year. You're able to rest. You're able to set your pitching. And I think it's still within reach. I think that based on the quality of the teams, and this is even with Aaron Judge out, I still think that the Yankees are in the best position to finish with the best record. After that, man, and Tampa has shown a lot and started to slip, but really picked it back up this week against Boston. But what does that mean? Because Boston is such a mess. That said, the only team that I would say I am very certain is going to have a better record than the Mariners is still the Yankees. And other than that, I think that that second seed is still up for grabs for any of these teams. That still does include Cleveland. That still includes the Rays. And I think it should still include Seattle.
1: You are a talented roster. You are right now in first place in the AL West, and you should be feeling good about that. But your goal is so much bigger. And Bump, you're right. We're going to start needing to see some other things, some other metrics improve for this Mariners team if they want to get back to getting, let's say, that two seed, because it was such an underrated part of their journey to, unfortunately, Game 7, but still Game 7 last year of the ALCS. So what can we realistically expect more of now that we've spent the first 10 minutes talking about, well, here's who I think they are as a team. What can we realistically expect more of that can help them get closer to getting one of those top two seeds?
2: I think who they are right now is who they're going to be until Kyle gets back, until JP is back, until Brash is back. So I think you can expect them to, now they got to be the sneaky team, right? Especially against Washington. You got to be the sneaky team now. The team that makes a play at second base, running to the bag and getting a guy out, right? A team that gets the force out at home. Like, you have to put those type of plays together now, because you went from being one of the more talented lineups in the game to probably an average lineup when it comes to the guys who are subbing in. So it's kind of just stay afloat. This is when you got to lean on your arms too. That's why outing like Wu or for Wu yesterday, it hurts, because you feel like maybe this lineup can pull off a miracle and make things happen. But for the most part, you're not counting on it. You can't count on that lineup to be clutch. You can count that lineup to every now and then, just like that game against Baltimore went to extras, to pull some things off, get lucky, and use that luck and create some magic.
1: Go ahead.
2: No, you're good.
1: I was going to say, you said this is a three true outcome team right now. And to that point, you're absolutely right. I think it's probably unfair to say, oh, what I expect for them is to get a ton of hits, to be top three in hits and to string together a bunch of hits. And that's how I think that they can end up getting that, you know, top seed. That's just not who they fundamentally are.
2: Yeah.
1: So I was just echoing that, like, I think you're right. And that what you can expect is that, well, this is kind of who they are right now. When you get Cal back, your expectation isn't that Cal suddenly lead the league in hits. The expectation is that maybe that runners in scoring position stat changes.
2: Expectation is you hopefully get bats back who are a bit more consistent in these clutch moments.
1: Exactly.
2: I can't expect, look at the line yesterday, I can't expect some of these dudes to do this week in and week out. There's a reason why they spend a lot of their time in Tacoma. Good ball players, but I'm not looking at even Pareda with the run that he's had, right? I'm not looking at Pareda and saying, all right, let's do this. I'm not looking at Master Bodie and saying, hey, got to count on you. You know, I'm just not. Yeah. And Pareda has shown at times that he can do it. Even Master Bodie has shown at times he can do it. But you want to be consistent. There's a reason why you come out with an opening day roster, opening day lineup, right? And it's because those guys have shown over the years, over the spring, that they can do it. So I'm looking at this team and I'm a bit more patient than I typically am at this point of the season because I know what they're dealing with. I know fans don't want to hear that. I know they want, hey, we got strike while the iron's hot, all that good stuff. I feel you. During this run with all these guys out, let's just stay afloat and be first in the West. And then we get healthy, we can go from there.
1: Absolutely. So we started out by saying, hey, statistically, the Mariners are a really balanced team, specifically when it comes to team ERA and home run. So why doesn't it feel that way? because you don't have your best guys out there and because you're pretty reliant on the home run. So sometimes those wins and particularly those runs come in bunches and it feels really inconsistent. So what's the answer? Well, the answer is that, first of all, you need to get one of those top two seeds. You don't fundamentally need it. You can get to a wild card series, but we think that their path to the World Series is better with the top seed. So how do they get it? We're both settling on, it's not by just suddenly manufacturing a million hits, certainly not with this roster, but even when Cal comes back, it's about, as Bump said, getting big hits. You can still get those home runs in clutch moments to drive in some of those runners. And I'm also going to add, I don't have a lot of corrections or notes to make with the pitching. Like, I think that's actually been really encouraging despite some of our heart racing moments, specifically with like Munoz of late. But I will add that I think it is fair to expect better defense. They were never going to be the best defensive team, but I am curious to see, you know, I want JP back because he's good at getting on base and drawing walks and he's a good leader. But like, I don't know. Do you start seeing Cole as a better defensive shortstop? I don't know. So I think it's fair to expect that that be a little more closer to average or just slightly above average.
2: Yeah, for sure. If you're not going to be the explosive team offensively, what can you do? Good pitching. Good defense. Make teams have to earn these wins.
1: Yeah, lean into that run prevention. Yeah. Really complement that ERA with much better defense. So those are our fair expectations for this team. Coming up a bit later in the show, we'll talk about what we can expect to see on this road trip. I don't know that that's it. Like, I think this is like our version of the team that includes Cal coming back and Brendan Donovan and JP. But there are some things we're going to be tracking for this final three games of this road trip in Washington. Before we get to that, let's head to Headline Rewrites.
0: Headline Rewrites.
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0: With Bump and Stacey.
19: Cal hit another home run for the Rainiers last night.
20: Well, he crushes it! Right field! Forget it! Another rehab round tripper for Cal! It's a go-ahead three-run homer!
19: He's expected to rejoin the Mariners next week. What's the real headline?
1: You know, if we can count AAA home runs, Cal actually has a shot at another 60 home run season.
2: Cal feels like that rental player on an AAU team. Right, you go to a tournament in California and you say, you know what, this guy's gonna play with us for this tournament, guys, and he's gonna start and we're gonna feed him the ball
1: and he's gonna bring us Chipotle
2: and the parents are like, who is this kid? And then he puts up 25. They're like, I like this kid. We only have him for this tournament though. That is what Cal feels like over there. And you're right, he has we've gotten word that he's been taking care of the guys when it comes to the food or whatnot. And that he's supposed to. Every story that I've heard of a big league guy like Cal going down to the minors and spending some time there, they take care of him. So Cal is taking care of the team nutritionally, taking care of the team on the field. Mm-hmm. And he's the rental. He's that kid that has to show his birth certificate at every tournament he goes to because no one believes that he's 12.
1: That's exactly right. I certainly would not believe Cal is 12.
2: Definitely not.
1: That doesn't pass the eye test to me. No, it's very, very encouraging to see. And look, people are going to hyperanalyze Cal for the rest of the season. If he moves in a funny way, if he, certainly if he winces, we'll all be talking about it. But like, we're all, obliques are so weird in the worst way that it's going to be something that we're all tracking for the rest of the season. I think it's just encouraging, Gary mentioned this, that timing feels like it's good. Even if it's AAA pitching. It's about those reps. It's about mentally getting there, too. We had talked about Cal's mental state all year long. I think this is just great news.
2: It is.
0: Headline Rewrites.
19: The Seahawks received their Super Bowl rings last night. What's the real headline?
1: Bump, can we see yours?
2: Nah, it's back order. They had too many orders, so mine's going to become, it's going to be the plastic version, though.
1: I love that.
2: I didn't get one from the organization. But they look dope. They look dope. You click a little button and it expands into the stadium. You open it. There's a 50-year emblem in the middle of it. I'm watching the video of all the players get it. It was hyped in there. It was hyped, but nah. Me, Paul Moyer, Big Ray, Brian Walters, the pre and post. We didn't get it.
1: You know what?
2: Hey, big ups to the guys on the field who got it done.
1: Look, if I was doing minimum 6 hours of radio a week on this team, I'd be storming into that building.
2: I do Hawk Talk on Thursdays podcast. But you know what? Hey, I'm fine.
1: No, I'd be interviewing players and then really passive aggressively, like during all our interviews we have during training camp, just, how's the ring? And then Sam will be like, oh, it's great. And, you, and just go like, must be nice. And then make it really awkward and uncomfortable. I would love that.
2: Yeah. Just stare at him.
1: Yeah. He's like, why is this guy mad at me? I don't understand.
2: It ain't your fault.
1: You know what it is? It is. No, it's not. But you guys deserve them. Matt and I thought of making you one ourselves.
2: Oh, yeah?
1: But
19: I was going to stop at Target on the way into work today and get a ring pop for you.
1: And I said, maybe not.
19: And Stacey correctly said, don't do that.
1: I said,
2: I would appreciate that. That would have been funny.
19: Even for me, that might have been a little cruel.
1: No, the rings look...
2: they look dope.
1: They look very, very cool. Uh-huh. What's next?
3: Headline rewrites.
19: The Hurricanes are one game away from a Stanley Cup after beating the Golden Knights 4-2. What's the real headline?
1: So I'll admit that this headline is actually inspired by something real-ish that Matt said. Matt, not a sports fan. Quote, I don't understand why they're fighting so hard for a Stanley Cup when you can get them at Target.
19: They're available everywhere. Matt like, said, it seems like a lot of hassle to go through just for a thermos, people.
1: What Matt actually said was, wait, so it's called the Stanley Cup?
19: It's weird that they're both called that. No, that's all. That's weird.
2: It is weird. I think you can Stanley Cup, they if it's a different, completely different kind of thing, you can have multiple.
1: Yeah.
2: You got to have your logo look a bit different. But yeah, if anything, they should team up and make a Stanley Cup Stanley Cup.
1: Yeah.
2: Yeah.
1: I think they should too.
2: Insulated cup that looks like the Stanley Cup.
1: Yes, and it has like little handles because you know how they have the one handle. Yeah. Make them on both sides. Uh-huh. I think that's a perfect partnership. I don't know why they're not doing it. You could charge people like $100. Stanley Cups are all, I don't know what it is about Stanley Cup. You know when moths are like attracted to a light and they fly into it and die in those little moth traps? Uh-huh. That's how I am with Stanley Cups. I have three of them and it's like I see new colors at Target and I start just walking towards them. I was going to say that
2: Target out, gotcha.
1: That's the thing. I start just kind of like a moth to a light. Like I start walking.
2: Moth to a flame.
1: Moth to a flame, thank you. I start walking towards it and I'm like, I need this. And look, it comes in different sizes. And look, this one's butter yellow. Butter yellow's so in this season.
2: Butter yellow.
1: And then inevitably,
2: that feels like a spring color, butter yellow.
1: It is.
2: Is it?
1: It's spring.
2: Okay.
1: We're going still into spring? Summer. Well, butter yellow can be a great summer color depending on your own palette. Like if you're a summer, winter, fall palette or whatever.
2: Okay. Where does black fall? I try to wear black as much as I can. That's just anytime, right? Wear black whenever.
1: Yeah, you can wear it whenever.
2: Okay.
1: You can wear it absolutely whenever.
2: But summertime, when I bring out my white pants for golf, that's what you know when golfers are in their bag. They bring out the white pants on the course.
1: Woo. Yeah.
2: Clean.
1: How are you on the white pants before Memorial Day?
2: I don't,
1: or only, after Labor Day?
2: The only time I wear white pants are on the golf course during summertime. So okay. Am I in the zone?
1: Yeah, you're in the zone. So right. I always considered it an old-fashioned rule, but it was that you could not, should not wear white shoes before Memorial Day or after Labor Day. And again, I think it's dated, and so I had this pair of white heels that I wore one time on the news. It was my first time being on TV ever. And my aunt texted my mom and said, Stacey did a great job, parentheses, tell her not to wear white shoes.
2: Some old school stuff.
1: You know what I mean?
2: Uh-huh.
1: That's family love. That's love is what that
2: you
1: is.
2: You did great, but fix the attire.
1: Yeah. The text line is unfortunately making fun of me for being obsessed with Stanley Cups. They are also saying that you deserve a ring.
2: Hey, you know.
1: And you do.
2: I get whatever they give me. What is this? This ain't a Stanley, right? Make sure I don't have a Stanley.
1: No, you don't have
2: this is my son's water bottle. We got Kobe everywhere.
1: Yes, stickers.
2: My son's name is Kobe, so this is his water bottle. Kobe everywhere.
1: Oh, God. Okay. We have a lot coming your way on a pretty fun Friday show. Coming up at noon, Mariners insider Shannon Dreher. We got a couple questions for her specifically about some of these injuries. Coming up at 11, we thought this would be fun. It is inspired by the Knicks' miraculous comeback in Game 4, which was yesterday. But obviously, we wanted to be able to preview Game 5 a little bit. So we're going to talk about our favorite Seattle comebacks. If you guys have a Seahawks Mariners whatever comeback where you're like, I always think about this one, text that in. We've got some sound we're going to play. And then we'll talk about whether or not the Spurs can mount one of their own in the NBA Finals. That's coming up at 11. Coming up at 10:45, what's a good road trip look like for the Mariners? Before we get to that, we are getting you ready for USA against, bump, I've got it, Paraguay.
21: Paraguay.
1: Coming up next.
2: I don't know why.
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1: Many great suggestions coming in for our 11 a.m. conversation. Don't call it a comeback. Our favorite Seattle comebacks. Plus, a look at whether or not the Spurs can mount one of their own in the NBA Finals. Before we get to that, though, getting you ready for the U.S. Men's National Team's first group match. This one's going to be against Paraguay at 6 p.m.
2: It doesn't even sound like the country anymore. It just sounds like you have Tourette's.
1: I can't stop saying it. Paraguay! It's just fun to try to say it incorrect. And one day I will be able to correctly do it. Until then, I'll keep working on it. Someone who can, John Strong, who's going to be on the call. First, he talked about, Team USA. God, there's so much to get. Let's talk about the most important thing.
11: I think the big thing is just, can they get off to a good start Friday night? Can they get out in front? Don't be playing from behind against a team like Paraguay. And allow yourself to be in that situation where the momentum of the country, the snowball effect of being the host, can kind of get you riding on that wave.
1: Paraguay.
2: You don't sound like that.
1: No, but I'm trying. Yeah, I don't know why Paraguay.
2: By the end of the show, I think you'll be close enough.
1: Paraguay.
2: Paraguay.
1: Paraguay.
2: Paraguay. Paraguay.
1: I can say Paraguay. Paraguay.
2: Say para.
1: Paraguay.
2: Guay. Paraguay.
1: Paraguay. important for Team USA. John says get out in front early. You say?
2: Yeah, that's the thing with U.S. soccer, man. Our style is nothing like the world. We're more of a athletic type of style. Like, we have skill out there for sure, but the creativity that I see with other teams, other nations, we just don't have. And I think that starts with just the type of athletes that we have and then how we're coached. We've tried our German coach before. We couldn't get it down. I'm not sure where our guy, Marcio is from. But, you got to get on the front because the U.S. isn't built to come back from a 2-0 lead. They're just not built for that. The toughest part about this U.S. is going to be that back line. And I have the defense. When I say back line, I mean the defense. And thankfully, you have Chris Richards back there. He's one of the best center backs in the EPL. We do have players playing in the bigger leagues internationally. He's one of them. He's going to be busy no matter who we play, because I feel like every game that I've watched with the U.S., it's always a slow start. They did beat Senegal, which is a good win. They lost 2-1 to Germany in a friendly. Germany seemed like they were just messing with us, you know, just letting us have our opportunities. Yeah. So, yeah, if you get down 1-0, okay, you can fight back. 2-0, it's a bit much for any team, especially the U.S.
1: Is it concerning that they weren't so great in those friendlies prepping for this one? They don't have, I was reading fairly, that they don't have like a ton of momentum.
2: Well, you don't expect, whenever the U.S. lines up against Germany, no one expects U.S. to win. Okay. It's just not how it happens. But against Senegal, you feel like they put up a better fight.
1: Someone said, why are you not playing Paraguay trivia today?
2: Wow, that would have been fun.
1: It should have been World Cup, World Cup, World Cup.
2: We got next week.
1: Yeah. Let's do that next week.
2: Actually, I'll be out next week, so.
1: Next Friday?
2: Yeah.
1: Well, we can move it to Thursday.
2: All right.
1: We'll do World Cup, World Cup, World Cup. Let's get to a bit more from John Strong. Let's talk about the historical precedent of what we're seeing here. Not only expectations of how far they can go, but kind of like what the bar is. First, getting to the round of 16.
11: To give people that context, getting to the round of 16 is the historical standard. Reaching the quarterfinal would feel like they're doing something special and different. Reaching the semifinal is the country's melting down because really crazy stuff is happening. That's where we start to really dream big dreams.
1: Yeah, that's when you start having people screaming on the streets. But we're not there yet, so let's talk about reaching that quarterfinal.
11: If you reach the quarterfinal, that's history-making because only once has a U.S. team made the quarterfinal. That was 2002. It would mean you've twice won a knockout stage game, and a knockout game is very different from a group game. This is the difference between regular season and playoffs. And I do think in the round of 32, which is an extra round that's been added in with the World Cup expansion, I think you're going to see some carnage because you're going to get situations where sort of the bigger brand name nations are playing against smaller, less experienced countries who are going to be really adept at, kind of like I said with Paraguay, making the game ugly. So the danger is none of it's going to be easy, but I think anything short of a round of 16 is going to feel like a disappointment. I think reaching a quarterfinal is going to feel like a real accomplishment.
1: What needs to go right to reach that quarterfinal?
2: Well, you got to get out the group stage. And with Australia, Paraguay, and Turkey, it feels like you have an opportunity, especially because now they're taking three teams instead of two. They expanded the tournament to 48 teams. So you feel like they should be able to get out. 2002 was the last time we made it to the quarterfinals. Guess who we lost to? Germany, 1-0. I remember that game. It was a tough game. But it feels realistic to get to the round of 16. Semifinals, I mean, that is a reach. I don't think this team is talented enough. I think that you would have to have a lot of things go your way for that team to reach it. But anything is possible, especially in soccer, man. We've seen Morocco make it deep. Every year, Denmark is a small country. They go deep. But those teams also have a tradition that we don't have over here. So you need, we're kind of like the Mariners, right? You have enough to make it so far. But then after that, you're going to need luck on your side. You're going to need a ball to bounce your way. You're going to need a couple cards to go your way. But anything's possible. But my goal with this team is to get to the quarters. Anything else after that is extra.
1: Should the expectation, not the fair expectation, but can fans today watching, including fans watching for the first time, like let's say they only watch soccer or football once every 4 years, can they fairly expect that the U.S. can advance?
2: To the quarters. I think that's a realistic expectation.
1: Okay.
2: It's going to be tough because say they do finish third. If they finish third in this group, which would be traumatic, then you're probably going to play a powerhouse like Germany or somebody. And the way this is lined up, there are 495 different combinations for third place teams in the next round. All right, your third place teams, what they're going to do is they're going to rank you off of points, goal difference, goal scored, team conduct score. I don't even know what that is. And FIFA World Rankings. So if they do get that third spot, they're going to go up against one of the better teams in that next round. That's where it gets crazy. That's why it's so important that they win the group. You win the group, then your chances of advancing to the quarterfinals go up tremendously.
1: It is a very cool story. I mean, we all like an underdog. While I wish that the U.S. men's national team was dominant and so clearly a favorite to advance, it also is kind of fun to watch and root for from this lens. Seahawks wide receiver Cooper Kupp, talking about it the other day, said, I don't think it's ever been done before from what we've gathered. It would be an outrageous underdog story if the U.S. were to pull something together. It would be crazy, right? And then he just says they're ready to go. Really excited to watch. A lot of athletes excited to tune in. Okay, so if you don't have the U.S. as like maybe one of your favorites to advance to the quarterfinals, then who is? Who's heavy lies the crown for whom in this one?
2: The Blue Bloods, man. You got to go first. The favorite to win it is Spain. You have Yamal over there, the 18-year-old sensation. I mean, you watch this kid play. If you don't know anything about soccer, go ahead and watch Yamal play for Spain. He's ridiculous. You got France. They got Mbappe over there, who's a name that a lot of people are familiar with. Osman Dembele, he's a guy. He's probably better than Mbappe, but Mbappe has the bigger name. Argentina is a little tricky because they're looking to be the first team to go back-to-back since Brazil, 1958, 1962. the team has just gotten older and they haven't made a lot of changes. Messi's gotten older, but Miami's done such a good job of managing his minutes. He's playing at a high level, but there's some other guys. You have Romero coming off a knee injury, and you have Alvarez has just been struggling. Next is England. England, you have Harry Kane, who is one of the favorites to win the Golden Boot. Golden Boot is the guy who scores the most goals in the tournament. And then Brazil. Brazil's always tricky because they're full with so much talent, but their style of play is like street ball sometimes, and it gets them in trouble. But they do have a new manager in Carlo. And the thing with Brazil is they have so many superstars and so many personalities, their manager has to be able to kind of reel them in a bit. And their manager, Carlo, has been a manager at Chelsea, Real Madrid, Milan, PSG, Bayern Munich. So that's always my favorite after the U.S. is because I grew up when Brazil. Ronaldo, yeah.
1: I was going to ask
2: you. Ronaldinho were playing and Roberto Carlos. So that's always my go-to after. And my kids look Brazilian. So I'm like, yeah, let's go to Brazil.
1: So maybe then this is your answer. I was going to say, so for someone listening who's not a massive soccer fan, everyone who is knows exactly who they're watching for and what they're watching for, including everyone watching the U.S. men's national team, obviously. But if there's someone who's not a massive fan and you got to sell them on a cool story, a cool player, something that they can watch through probably a good chunk of the World Cup, who's it going to be?
2: A cool story would be Congo. It's their first time making it. It's in a long time. And their fan base is just super passionate. You're going to see guys in there, no shirts on, look like they got thongs on and stuff. Like it's, I mean, they're probably not going to go too far. But if there's an underdog, someone's going to entertain you, I'd go with Congo.
1: That's what we're going for. Coming up next, what's a good road trip look like for the Mariners? They're 3-4 with 3 more to play. That's next.
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6: The Mariners have one more series on this road trip. They open up the first of 3 against the Washington Nationals. First pitch is today at 3:45 p.m. Pregame show starts at 2:30 on Seattle Sports and the Seattle Sports app. Coming up later in the show, we're going to be joined by Mariners insider Shannon Dreher. We have questions not just about the rest of this series, but some injury updates and a few follow-ups for Shannon. Before we get to any of that, though, let's talk about what a good road trip looks like for the Mariners, because we won't be obviously chatting with each other back here in studio until this series is done. So right now they're 3-4. What should our expectations be with still bump so many of these starters down?
7: Stay above 500. I think that should be the goal. If you're able to stay above 500 on this road trip, I like your chances. You still got a game on Texas. I think 2 games on the next team after that. Looking at Texas's schedule right now, they got Boston coming up, who's been struggling this year, and they got Minnesota. Look, you just gotta keep swinging, right? You've been hitting the chin a couple of times. You got to find a way to take one of these first 2 games out of DC, and then anything else after that is extra.
6: Yeah, I think. I was thinking back to when Gary joined us earlier this week for the dugout, and we asked him, not that question, but we said kind of like, hey, what are we watching for? And he said the same thing where he was like, just kind of stay above 500. And I remember thinking like, oh, that's kind of a downer. Like, wait, they can't be better? You know, the Orioles have struggled at times. And, you know, the Nationals have been a little volatile. Like, they have, you know, some power, but they've also been volatile. And then we saw the rest of this series, and you kind of remind yourself of how many guys you have hurt, and you go, you know what, that's fair, and that's good enough for a team that's in first place in a very bad division.
7: Yeah, it's kind of like when I have all these 7-on-7 teams, right, and we rank them by their talent level, right? Our best team is platinum, and we got gold, you have silver, you have onyx. Like, we rank them platinum, we go into every tournament thinking, okay, we got a chance to win this thing. Gold, we're like, all right, you got a chance. Silver, we're like, we'll see. Mm-hmm. You know, right now I'm looking at this team, and they're like a silver type of team with platinum potential when everyone is all healthy. And I think it's okay to change your expectations according to what you have available. It's not realistic to not have your guys and be so mad that they split a series with Baltimore.
6: Or to see the lineup and go, what is this lineup?
7: Yeah,
6: what do you mean?
7: That drives me crazy sometimes. When we get the text on, people are like, we're not going to win with this lineup. I'm like, this is all they have available to them.
6: This is the lineup today because they don't have a number of guys.
7: This is what they have. So let's hope that we have a swinger's punch and we get a little lucky. You know, that's the way I'm looking at this team. Is like, don't shoot yourself in the foot, right?
6: Yeah.
7: Don't play horrible defense. You need your starter to get off to a good start and give your bats opportunity to produce without the pressure on them. But you do need Randy to be Randy. You do need Julio to be Julio. The pressure goes to the top of the line. I'm looking at Randy, Julio, and Josh, and I'm saying to myself, y'all got to be the ones, because you don't have all your dogs behind you. And even I'm even looking at Cole Young now. Cole Young has shown that he's a main contributor on this team. So, yeah, it's you're missing a guy or two, but there's still enough talent to be competitive. What you don't want to see is a horrible starting pitching and you being dominated in the batter's box.
6: You have as probables for this one, well, I mean, this is just who's pitching. Miller tonight, Castillo tomorrow, and Emerson Hancock on Sunday. Miller has been really great

0: so far. And I know that he's coming back from injury, and we've only seen, what, one start without the piggyback?
1: Yeah,
0: I'm trying to remember.
1: Think so.
0: Yeah, two piggybacks, one non-piggyback. Castillo obviously has struggled, and the shame was in one of his better starts last time around, the Mariners lost.
1: Mm-hmm.
0: Bullpen fell apart with that one. And then Hancock obviously has been exceptional, I think, has made his case for an all-star group. That's, I mean, look, their pitching as a team has been great. I think my expectation is with how Hancock and Miller have looked so far, with the little asterisk that Miller hasn't had, you know, many starts, I think taking two of three from Washington is a fair expectation.
1: Yeah, I think it's definitely possible. It's not something that's so far-fetched. It's not like asking the U.S. to get to the semis. You know what I'm saying?
0: I am asking that.
1: Hey, that's your goal.
0: That's my expectation. Goal is, I mean, the expectation is they
1: expectation.
0: Get. The expectation is they win it all.
1: There you go.
0: No, it's not. but my expectation for the Mariners is not only that they get to the playoffs, but that they start to improve once they get some of these bats back. Unfortunately, that's not happening on this one, but I think they have enough.
1: Yeah. I'm really interested to see just how Bryce Miller looks. You know, like you said, this is the second time through with the piggyback. Last time we saw him was against Detroit. He went six, gave up one hit, set down nine. Before that was a piggyback. He went five, gave up one hit, and set down six. The last two times we saw him, he looks like he was in a good groove. Are we talking about the piggyback or not?
0: We can't. We are much later, but we can talk about it now.
1: Well, the thing about the six man, and I think some of the things that people have gripes about is, well, your starter's losing a day. And for me, gaining an extra day of rest is never a bad thing.
0: Yeah.
1: For a person who is set in their routine, maybe that day does something mentally to them. But I think that with the experience this team has had, especially with the six guys who are in this rotation, Emerson being the new guy, they should understand that rest is good. If we were rested and healthy, we'd probably go further last year. So I think you have to tap in and try to change your mentality. If you are that way, if you're one of these guys in the sixth man, I think Bryce has done a good job of handling it. When he was in the piggyback situation, he was honest. He said, look, it's not ideal. You know, I want to be out there, but this is what the team needs for me. If he can stay there and then come out here and look good, I'm feeling good about the sixth man. I think Wu, it's just everyone's going to have a bad day. Like, everyone has a bad day. And I hope that it's not the routine that has messed him up.
0: Yeah. I mean, he did say it wasn't. He kind of shrugged off that question and, I just was bad. He's had a couple bad games on the road, though. I'll throw in one last number for you just before we hit break bump, which is that the Nationals are 25th in team ERA and remain 25th when adjusted for just bullpen. So I think that with kind of an offense that's short, you know, some of your, not just your best bat or your power hitter, but short guys like JP that can get on base, Donovan, who was stringing some hits together.
1: Mm-hmm.
0: That's intriguing.
1: It is intriguing.
0: Right?
1: It is.
0: 2-3?
1: Here's the thing about the Mariners.
0: I sold
1: even,
0: you on it.
1: Even with whatever lineup they put out there, because of the arms, you feel like they still have a chance.
0: Totally. All right. We are getting back to the Mariners, talking that six-man rotation coming up at 11:45 and at noon with Shannon Dreyer. We have some injury questions for Shannon as well. So we will get back to kind of like a Mariners heavy focus. Kind of a fun one coming up next, though. This is inspired by the Knicks comeback victory over the Spurs in game four of the NBA Finals. Now, we're going to do a little bit of a look ahead to Game 5, see if the Spurs, in fact, have another comeback in them. But we're going to get there by discussing our favorite Seahawks and Mariners comebacks. That's next.
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0: The 2026 World Cup is underway and the U.S. men's national team takes on Paraguay at 6 p.m. We're getting you, we got you ready for it. 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
0: Here we go now. Don't call it a comeback. We are talking about whether the Spurs can mount their own. But look, here's the thing. I know that the NBA Finals is interesting to us all because we're sports fans, but this isn't a Knicks station. It's not a Spurs station. We are a Seattle sports station. And that means we got to look back at some of our favorite Seattle comebacks, right? Let's bring this back home before we take a look at Game 5 or beyond for the NBA Finals. So my challenge to you, Bump, to listeners, and to myself, and to Matt, if you want to partake, I know that you know, if you're interested, if you are.
16: I don't see how I could add to this segment.
0: That's, I'm just leaving it open.
1: You don't remember any game where the Hawks had a thriller at the end?
0: Not one.
1: Not one game?
0: There's not one that stands out? Or?
16: Here's the thing. Comebacks are difficult on a board op because you're preparing for a loss and then it's all of a sudden a win.
0: Okay.
16: And you've got a lot more cuts to make.
1: But so that's why I feel like it would sink in. No?
0: Exactly.
16: No.
0: Okay.
16: No.
0: Okay. Think of your favorite Seattle comebacks. This can be Mariners, it can be Seahawks, it can be playoffs or not. I immediately thought of two, one for the Mariners, one for the Seahawks, and then I thought of two regular season comebacks for either team. I do have cuts here, and I think that there's a very popular answer that we're going to see from listeners here on the text line, 866-979-3776. Before I get to that, though, Bump, what is your favorite Seattle comeback that you can remember watching?
1: My favorite. I think it's everyone's favorite.
0: What is that one?
1: Green Bay.
0: Oh!
1: NFC Championship game.
0: Of course.
1: It's got to be that.
0: NFC Championship game from the 2014 season, played in 2015, obviously. Between Seattle and Green Bay, starts with that fake field goal.
18: So the Seahawks are going to send Steven Hauschka on to try to put the first points of the day on the board for the Hawks. It'll be a field goal attempt of 38 yards off the left hash mark out of the hold of John Ryan. Hauschka from 38. Snap is good. Spot is a fake. John Ryan around the far side. He's going to throw. He's got a man in the end zone. It is a touchdown. Seahawks, are you kidding me? Gary Gilliam, a former tight end, now a tackle. His first touchdown as a pro. John Ryan with a touchdown reception. Holy smoke.
0: Obviously, I have more here. Now, did that make John Ryan a football player?
1: Yeah, John Ryan's a football player.
0: Yeah, for sure.
1: He's tackled, he's thrown.
0: He has a touchdown.
1: And he's swole.
0: He is.
1: John Ryan be breaking out of his shirts when I see him.
0: That man has more than enough protein daily. I'll tell you that much. Of course, we know that that comeback kept going, recovering an onside kick.
18: There it is. Bounces high. Seattle has a chance. It's bouncing around. The Seahawks got it. The Seahawks have it at midfield. They got it. Coming out of the pile with it is Chris Matthews, the big youngster who played in Canada, signed here. He's been worth the price of admission on that play. Seattle still has life with 2:07 to play.
0: You know what's weird? It's like I know this story. I literally covered this story. And yet, even just listening back to cuts and thinking about it reminds you how improbable that comeback felt. They threw four interceptions.
1: You don't recover onside kicks. The numbers say you're probably not going to recover this onside kick. And you do it. Like, everything that needed to happen for the Hawks in this game towards the end happened. I don't know what Pete or Russell or the LOB did the night before, but the football gods were looking over them and taking care of them.
0: And then, of course, this play that sent them to Super Bowl 49.
18: Out of a shotgun, they tilted the field back in the Seahawks' favor. Lynch in the backfield in a pistol formation. Wide receivers to either side. Russell takes the snap, drops back. He's going to throw down the middle. He's got a man. The ball is caught.
19: Game over, baby.
18: Touchdown. The game is over. The Seahawks are going back to the Super Bowl in Glendale.
0: You know what's interesting is we're talking about a team trying to get back to a Super Bowl.
1: Yeah.
0: And that was not the last time it happened. Certainly the only time the Seahawks did, and the second to last time that it happened. It's such a tough mountain to climb, Bump. You, in fact, said, you know, I know we're talking about comebacks here and having fun, but you said, look, if there is one thing anyone's going to say that feels like fair critique outside of, well, the Rams are good, it's just that getting back is hard.
1: It is. It's extremely tough to do. So for those guys to do it is special. I think what people might forget about that drive, too, is Doug Baldwin had two big catches. He had a 10-yard catch, and he had like a 37-yard catch. And what makes the touchdown even more special to me is that the last maybe 4 years I've gotten to know Jermaine Kearse on a personal level, and he is such a nice dude. Mm-hmm. Like one of the nicest dudes that you ever met, and he's a hell of a golfer. Like even sweeter. I was kicking with him during the Super Bowl, and if you see Jermaine and you want to ask him questions about anything, he'll give you 5 good minutes and explain stuff to you. So knowing his journey and then revisiting this makes that moment even better.
0: I also thought of, obviously, the 2022 wild card comeback against the Blue Jays late. Brady, what was the deficit at one point? I remember thinking, obviously,
20: it was 6 or 7 runs.
0: I think it might have been 7. I remember thinking at one point, as many Mariners fans did, well, at least you took that game, and they'll even it up. You know, try to take it tomorrow. I'm out. You know, just kind of like not running errands. I'm doing chores around the house with the game on, and then I just froze. Like, they start bringing the comeback. There's a certain point.
1: Is that
0: point,
1: when you had your hand on the basket?
0: Yeah, I was doing laundry, and I put my hand on the basket, and they knocked in a run, so I just didn't move my hand from the basket. And they won, so I did that.
1: Thank you.
0: I don't know. You know what the coolest point about a comeback is?
1: What?
0: The point when you realize it's actually happening.
1: Yeah.
0: Because there's, you know, there's always that moment where it's like you jokingly think we got ourselves a ball game when it's like a 7-1, you know, Mariners do something. But there's just a switch that flips when you realize, oh my God.
1: And I mean, we're going to talk about this.
0: Yeah.
1: So in the NFC Championship game, whenever things are going bad, I move, right? So third quarter or halftime, I always do my lap around the stadium. And I go back to the press box. If it doesn't feel good, then I'll go to Raves and Wyman. I'll stand behind them as they call the game. If that doesn't feel good, then I'll go to the cafeteria and watch the game. So I got all the way to the cafeteria. I went from the walk to the press box.
0: For this championship game.
1: to Wyman and Rabel to the cafeteria, because there's a TV that gives you the live feed, no delay. And I walk in there, and our producer, Nash Achobe, who better had got a ring, is standing there. We're both like, man. And he tells me, he goes, if Rashid does not take this to the house right now, we stand no chance. And he pretty much called the shot.
0: Oh, you're talking about Thursday night?
1: Thursday night. Yeah. I'm talking about this past week. I mean, past year. Sorry, I didn't specify. Thursday night. So I bounced around. I get to the cafeteria, and Nas is sitting there, or standing there, because we're pacers. Like, we walk around during the games. And he's like, if Rashid does not take this to the house right now, I don't think we stand a chance. I'm like, yeah, I don't think so either. And we watched it unfold. He goes to the house. The first thing I do is I run to where Rabel and Wyman are. And they're making the call, and I'm standing behind them, just throwing my hands up, going crazy. It was beautiful.
0: You mean, so on this call right here.
18: This is a high, wobbly kick. Shaheed has to run up, makes the catch at his own 43. Starts up the middle. Now he has a gap on the left side, 40. Turns up field. There he goes. 20, 15, 10, 5. Holy catfish. Touchdown, Seahawks. I'm telling you, the coach is next door breaking the glass. And Rashid Shaheed does it again.
0: So in that moment, you're screaming and yelling behind these two.
1: Yeah. they're making a call. I'm patting Rabes on the back. Rabes is so locked in, you know, he don't feel nothing. He's making a call. Wyman, I grab him. He gives me a smile because Wyman can't say nothing. You gotta let Raves do his thing. Wyman's mic is off. I give him a grab. And that's when I realized how strong Dave Wyman was. I bumped into him. I was like, dang, Dave, mm-hmm. strong over there. But mm-hmm. they're making the call and I'm going nuts behind him.
0: You know what else I love about comebacks? You mentioned the, you need things that have low probability chances of conversion. So mm-hmm. 2-point conversions, onside kicks, punt return touchdowns, like things that you don't normally see. And mm-hmm. seeing them in any game is really exciting. But when you're like, there's like a 1% chance here, you need to do things you can't normally do. And B, you need the other team to help you out a little bit. So like a 2-point convert, like, oh, and boldness. Like, now the Seahawks were in a place where, you know, I guess you could tie it up, but like next team scores. So technically, like, you got to kind of go for two here, but still a decision to make.
19: Darnold has time, looks inside, it's caught, touchdown, make an extra point, make a conversion, I don't care what it is, the Seahawks win the game again on the last play of the game.
0: And see, that's a moment where you're like, this isn't, yeah, a Hail Mary touchdown to win it is always like absolutely incredible, but there's also something pretty cool about a 2-point conversion that either wins or loses it for you right there. My heart was racing.
1: And it was the drive too, man.
0: Yeah.
1: You know, you got Cooper Kupp coming up with a big play on the sideline. Cooper Kupp, he doesn't get enough credit. My man was clutch as heck all year. Like, you needed a big play, you can go to Cooper Kupp. And another thing is just the progression that Sam Darnold went through. Sauber was like his third or fourth option. He was like 1, 2, 3. Okay, let me get this thing off. Mm-hmm. Let's find my guy Sauber down there. And this is what I talk about yesterday when I said we're going to figure out who Fleury is in one of these moments. Like, in that moment, Kubiak dialed up the perfect play. I don't know if he thought, okay, Sauber is going to be open, we're going to manipulate the defense with our routes or whatnot. But the connection between Kubiak and Sam Darnold, this wasn't no, what do we want to run here? This is our 2-point plays. We got about 8 to 10 2-point plays. As soon as you use one, you throw it out and you bring another one in. And to execute in this moment means that they took the film study to practice to the game and executed when you absolutely needed it. This was, that was fun too. I was behind Wyman and Rabel during this one too. Ran up behind him and I was hyped. I'm breathing on hard. I'm sweating. Like, it was a whole scene.
0: Now I feel like we should be listening for bump secretly in these calls. Honorable mention also to a couple other comeback victories that people remembered. The Mariners had a regular season comeback victory against the Houston Astros that had a Dylan Moore grand slam that was absolutely incredible because Astros fans were out there talking.
1: Yeah.
0: They were talking. Now, the bummer is that Paul Sewald was traded the next day, so it was kind of like a vibe killer. But that night, and I think it was a fireworks night, the vibes were incredible. They were off the charts. And we have, obviously, 95 Mariners against the Blue Jays in the Wild Card Series in 2022, which I mentioned. That one was another one that came to mind for me.
1: Wasn't there a game where Adam Frazier came through clutch?
0: That was that Wild Card Series.
1: That was the Wild Card Series? Yeah.
0: Where it was like, Adam Frazier.
1: Yeah, I remember him shooting one through the gap, and I think it was a double, and drove one in.
0: Well, and the craziest thing is you also had a play where, like, a bunch of outfielders ran into each other, and thankfully everyone ended up being okay. There were no serious injuries, but I think that, like, look, we're going to transition in the next couple minutes here, and we can do it now, to talking about the NBA Finals. Part of what the Knicks needed in that comeback was for the Spurs to either run into bad luck or run into some bad execution. That's, like, inherent to a comeback is the other team messes up too.
1: Bad luck doesn't exist if the opponents don't take advantage of it.
0: Yes.
1: Like, Fox going for the layup instead of just pulling the ball out and milking
0: right.
1: the clock.
0: And that's
1: the game. OG doesn't go up and block. You know, it's like he made a bad decision. All right, there's your luck. But then OG starts to go up and block that thing.
0: Okay, last 2 minutes. Do we think the Knicks get this done in 5, or will we see another comeback we can talk about? Not a Seattle one, but certainly one for the ages with the Spurs taking this to 7 and winning.
1: Spurs ain't winning this. They're not winning.
0: So the answer, no.
1: Is it in 5 or 6 is the question.
0: Okay.
1: Spurs are not winning this thing. I think they could win it because they're at home. They're going to be fired up and all that stuff, even though the Knicks have shown that they can win over there. The thing about the Spurs is they figured something out. I know they blew a 29-point lead. But they were belt to cheek when it came to the first 2.5 quarters. So they have confidence. So I could see them pulling this one out. I don't think they are. I think it's over. But they're definitely not winning the series.
0: Oh, shout out. Someone mentioning that game against San Diego from a few years ago when they came back. What was that deficit, Brady? Someone said 12 runs? No.
20: It was more than a few years ago. It was like 2015.
0: Oh, God.
20: That's like when we had Nori Aoki still. Yeah. So,
0: Was this a matinee? I feel like I remember this
20: game. It
0: was
20: a matinee in San Diego.
0: We were watching this, and I was working for a news station, so we were updating with scores, and I remember all of us being like, oh, my God, this is horrible.
20: It was like
0: horrible.
20: 15-2 in like the sixth inning or fifth inning, and then we came back.
0: That's another really good one. All right, so lessons learned. You calling Nixon 5?
1: Nixon 5.
0: That game.
1: Big Body Bronson. OG Josh Hart, make a layup. You said a layup he missed?
0: Yes.
1: Make a layup, Josh Hart.
0: For a minute there.
1: What are we doing?
0: Did you see Larry David's reaction?
1: I didn't.
0: It was literally like from Curb where he's just, wow, come on. Could not believe it.
1: Man.
0: Game 5 tomorrow. Let's get to 4 Down Territory.
4: This is 4 Down Territory. Going inside the game with former Seahawks and Coug wide receiver Michael Bumpus.
0: First down, why do you agree with Devin McCourty, kind of?
1: Devin McCourty is pointing out that all these owners in the NFL are putting grass on their fields for the World Cup. And he says that's disrespectful. NFL players want grass. Like, the numbers are crazy. They prefer grass. And he says it's disrespectful that they're able to do it for the World Cup and not for the teams that play there for a whole season. And I said, I agree, kind of. Kind of, because the maintenance is not going to be the same. Luma's going to have, what, maybe 6 games or something like that? And for 6 games in the summertime, when they're soccer players, not football players, like really digging into it and falling on it and all that stuff, the maintenance is a bit easier on when you're a soccer player. So I agree. The owner's shown that there's a capability, that they're willing to do it for a short amount of time. I agree that it's like a slap in the face to the NFL players, because majority of players want to play on grass, but the maintenance is just different. And if we know anything about these owners, they are all about the dollar. Most of them, at least. A lot of them actually want to win, but a few of them are all about the dollar. So I agree with McCourty. I think there should be grass out there, but I understand why the owners don't want to do it, because of the maintenance.
0: Well, and this is something that is sticking with me from your answer too. One of the common questions we get is like, well, why not just leave it? Like, if you're going to make it turf, why not just leave it? That's a good point, that like the damage that you're taking on from a couple World Cup matches is going to be very different.
1: Yeah. And someone pointed out, I think it was, maybe it was Curtis or you, that it's easier to have concerts in those stadiums when you have field turf.
0: Yeah. Second down. What was the best part of the Seahawks ring ceremony?
1: The best part. Did you see how they were presented to them?
0: Yeah. Like,
1: they came from the ceiling.
0: Yeah.
1: The players didn't even know it was up there. It came from the ceiling, slow, all dramatic. It drops down. You open it, and it's spinning in the box. And there's a little screen behind it, I guess, showing highlights or whatnot. It was just the realization that they hit the reset button, like, dang, we are world champions. We did do that. And hearing, like, Leonard Williams saying it was like a Christmas Eve for him, you know, waiting to get that ring. And just how happy everybody was. It was like they got to relive their greatness once again. And I think that's cool, because it takes a while to get those rings done. If you've seen the rings, they're stupid. I mean, goodness gracious. I feel bad for the guys who won Super Bowl number 2, because they're looking at these rings, and you can sell these rings for a bunch. We saw them going for like $100,000.
0: Yes, on a Pawn Star.
1: Pawn Star? Yeah, I love that show. You never watched that show?
0: No.
1: It's pretty good. Well, Is it still running, Matt?
16: I don't know.
0: I know the premise.
16: I know that I watch a lot of reruns on.
1: I know
16: like
1: Pops died. Pops died, didn't he?
0: Yeah.
16: Let me check.
0: Maybe I don't know the premise. Do they operate a pawn shop?
1: Yeah, in Vegas, and people come in with crazy things, and they just.
0: There were several Super Bowl rings, though. It's not just that 2013 ring.
1: Yeah. So it was just cool to see their happiness, because they got to relive it again. It was pretty cool.
0: Cool to also see guys like Ken Walker, Rick Wallen, be able to come back and celebrate, because I think that it's like you earned this ring.
1: Yeah.
0: Like, you earned this moment with these guys. All of you are still, you know, friends. You all still know each other, so good for them too. Third down. All right, well, what was the worst part of the ring ceremony?
1: The worst part was thinking about the guys who weren't on the team the year before, who are on the team now, who were not invited to that.
0: Oh,
1: like, everybody's getting all dolled up, getting ready to go.
0: Dante fell. See you guys later. Right?
1: They're talking about it at practice and stuff, and there's like 15 to 20 guys are like,
0: you're right.
1: Yeah, I'm going to be at the house. Y'all want to get on the game?
0: Yeah.
1: Like, hey, what do you want to do? That's the second thing I thought about. Was,
0: what like, about the Mariners?
1: The guys, like, even the rookies, Clark, you know,
0: Fries.
1: And then if they did invite them, I wouldn't go. I'd be like, nah, that's y'all thing. I'm not going to just sit there and watch you guys celebrate. So I thought about the dudes and the coaches and the people who are like new to the facility or whatnot,
0: yeah,
1: who were not a part of that, who were just right at the house chilling.
0: Now, the cool thing is you are now part of a team that just won a Super Bowl. So you've joined a team that's in a pretty good spot, right? Like, that's why you're here, mm-hmm, outside of being drafted. It's why you're here, to be able to be like, I want to compete with a team that's a contender.
1: Yeah.
0: But you're right. I didn't think about that.
1: They at the house.
0: Oh, no.
1: Looking on Instagram and X and watching all the celebration go down. Yeah, I fell for them.
0: Fourth down. What positions would some of the most notable Seahawks play on the U.S. soccer team?
1: All right, so Jason's going to be our striker, our goal scorer. Okay. This is what he does. Witherspoon is going to be a winger in the midfield. So a winger in the midfield making runs constantly up and down the sideline. They're helping the defense, the midfield, and the strikers. They do a little bit of everything. Weirdly enough, I think Sam Darnold will be a good goalie because goalies kind of position everybody in the back. They're communicating right, right, left, left, left, like kind of getting everybody all organized in the back. So I will go with him then. AJ Barner, I think, will be the center back. He's the center defender. He's the stopper. He's the guy who is going to shut everything down when it's all said and done. On the other side, left wing, I'm going to put Rashid Shaheed, more speed, run up and down. Boom, boom, boom, boom. In the middle of the field, center mid, I'm going to put Cooper Kupp. He's the composed guy. You give him the ball, he distributes and does all that good stuff. Again, on the back end, as defenders, I'm going to put Julian Love on the right side. He's going to be on the right side of, who did I put the center back? A.J. Barner? Yeah, the right side of A.J. Barner. On the left side, I'm going to put Josh Joe. And more middle fielders, I'm going to go Ty Okada as the right midfield. And then I'm going to go Bud Clark as the left midfield. I know those aren't all the positions, but clearly you got to go smaller guys, mid, yes, and forward. In the back, you get a little beefy. I mean, I know that's a lot of space for A.J. Barner to cover, but he's big, and I think he can do it. The Germans are just as big as A.J. Barner with their soccer team, so we should be good to go. Our manager, I think, is going to be...
0: You could volunteer yourself.
1: Nah, he's got to be someone on the roster. Our manager is going to be Leo. I think Leo will be the good manager on the sideline. So, yeah, that's a piece of the squad.
0: Okay. What about Ernest Jones? Really intense guy. Ernest? I feel like when I think of soccer managers, I think of, like, intense people.
1: Depends. Some of those Europeans be so cool with their shirts halfway buttoned down.
0: I take it back.
1: Yeah. But I can see Ernest. Ernest could be the assistant.
0: Yeah.
1: Yeah.
0: Which Seahawk do you think, and I could do this with a couple other sports, but which Seahawk do you think, just while we're talking about it, you could plop into the most leagues or the most sports and he could like be semi, I'm not talking about he'd be an all-star here or a Hall of Fame right here. I'm talking like his skills were the most transferable.
1: Probably
0: his skills,
1: JSN.
0: His body type.
1: Jason, he has a professional baseball player as a brother. So you know he's got that in him.
0: Yeah.
1: I guarantee you he can hoop. Every basketball player or every football player thinks he can hoop.
0: Every NFL player thinks he should have been in the NBA, first of all.
1: For sure. We all believe that. I remember Kyle Weaver, he was a forward for Wazoo back in the day. He was a basketball player. He swore he could play quarterback for us. We're like, we just call him Weave. Like, Weave, you cannot play quarterback. Like, come out and just throw the ball with us. Yeah. And he found out real quickly that
0: you know what? I prefer to be on the court.
1: Julio Mill Creek says, bump, Julian Love is your goalkeeper. He's just too small. You need size in the goal.
0: Maybe Julian could be your coach.
1: He's my defender.
0: Oh, yeah.
1: On the right side.
0: Yeah. You know, Matt and I are free if you want to.
1: Yeah. You guys good at filling up water bottles and getting them out to the team?
0: Wow.
16: Honestly, I don't even think I'm athletic enough to do that.
0: Yeah, and now do we have to run out to give them the water bottles, or can they come to us?
1: No. Okay. Well, sometimes they run. Well, they have water breaks now. Another thing, water breaks we're having now.
0: Oh, God.
1: I know it's hot.
0: You need to get off my lawn.
1: Water breaks. They had it in Qatar, too. I get it, but I've never seen that. Water breaks, man.
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0: It is The Timeline on Bump and Stacy. Taking a look around the world of sports, there's been one story absolutely dominating headlines this week. And you guys, if not already, most of you have already heard about it. It's obviously Texas Tech, their quarterback, Brennan Soresby, being allowed to continue playing following a two-game suspension despite gambling on his own team and other Indiana programs when he was an athlete there. So Texas Tech has been trying to push back against, I guess, like negative press about this all week long because there have been other schools, ADs, coaches, voices within sports like Daniel Jeremiah and guys around the sports world saying that this is just like a horrible look for Texas Tech, for college football right now. So I think Texas Tech thought, we've had enough of this talking all week, Bump. There's been, I mean, it's this story, we were talking about it Monday or so. So we've now had several days of people, if you're Texas Tech, of people saying that we're horrible, that we're enabling, that we're, questioning the sanctity of college football, and we've had enough. So Texas Tech dropped a 20-minute roundtable video on social media last night, I guess, to clear the air. I don't know. This is their approach with PR. It included their athletic director, head football coach Joey McGuire, the university president, and then a senior associate athletic director to just kind of defend their decision to let Brandon Soresby play. So I will play you all 20 minutes. No, I'm just kidding. We just have some...
1: play it. I use a break.
0: We have the two main parts here. First,
12: yeah, I would say there's no reason whatsoever to question the integrity of our athletics department or the competitive product that we put on the fields or on the courts each and every time that we go out. Integrity of the game is sacred, and that's why we've gone to such great lengths to ensure the monitoring and the compliance measures are in place for Brendan's return that Grant talked about. And as Grant described, Brendan is complying with everything.
0: Now, Texas Tech AD Kirby Hokut saying there's no reason whatsoever to question the integrity of our athletics department does not, in fact, make that true.
1: Listen, just because you say it don't mean it's true.
0: It doesn't mean it's true.
1: And if you got to sit down and have a 25-minute roundtable.
0: 25.
1: And bring other people in to justify what you are doing, it is a problem.
0: Yes.
1: And you know it's a problem. That's why you're trying to get in front of it. If you didn't really care, if you said, you know what, we're good, we believe in what we're doing, we don't even respond to that. It's like when people talk crap. It can be on the text lines. It can be in comments or whatnot. If the argument is so dumb, you get none of my attention. Like, okay, I'm just going to leave it there. Like, if you felt like the argument was so dumb from NCAA and everybody else, you don't even touch it. This is our decision. We're rolling with it. But that little voice in the back of your head is saying, you know you're messing up, right?
0: Uh-huh.
1: You know you
0: got to
1: get in front of this,
0: you're
1: right?
0: You're convincing yourself.
1: Yeah, so now you got to, all right, guys, what are you going to do? Because we're trying to get back to college football playoffs, and we need him to be our quarterback. So it's all fake, man.
0: They're leaning heavy into like him having kind of reframing it as mistakes and an addiction.
12: He's made mistakes. And he looked me in the eye this morning again and reassured me that he has done nothing to jeopardize the integrity of a game that he's competed in.
0: That just means nothing, though, when you have. It means nothing when you have. Like, I've done nothing to jeopardize the integrity. It it's like saying, well, I didn't do anything. I didn't give, and this was part of the video. Oh, I didn't give information on the team to other people betting on it, but you had it and you bet on it. What are we talking about?
1: The integrity of the game is all off. It's all off, man. And one, he must be a heck of a football player, which he is. And two, they must have so much money invested in him already. They're like, no, he gonna play. We didn't gain that boy $2 million already. He gonna play. That's how it is. Like, example, NFL. There are guys who I've seen undrafted guys, late round draft picks, be better than starters and not play. Because we've already given this man a $20 million signing bonus. He gonna play. That's what it feels like with this. It's like, one, we need him. It's Texas, too. You got to think about Texas. Texas football is something different. If you've never been just to a high school football game, Texas culture is probably, when it comes to support and investment, the best environment you're ever going to see in high school football. They care that much about ball. This is an example of that.
0: I am very open, despite you often fairly joking that I don't like apologizing or being wrong. I am very open to having my own beliefs questioned and to hearing what I think is a compelling argument about this that differs from it clearly being wrong. You know what I mean? Like, yeah. My take is that you violated the rules. The punishment for violating the rules, especially one of the most basic, universally understood rules, which is that you don't gamble or bet on your own team or on sports when you are a member of sports.
1: No,
0: simple.
1: Just don't do it.
0: And that's kind of the case. That applies for any. If we had a contest here at Seattle Sports to give away $1 million, I couldn't have my mom call in to win it or whatever. Like, we have to disclose. You know what I mean? Like, so there's just kind of that, the idea of having an unfair advantage with anything, regardless of whether or not sports betting is legal, you can't have in any industry that has that kind of stuff.
1: Can't do
0: I'm
1: it.
0: Open to hearing an argument. I just have yet to hear a compelling one. Nothing I hear about, and it's not like I don't know that gambling addiction is real, but that also doesn't make it okay to keep playing.
1: What's your compelling argument then? If you haven't heard one, you're defending Sorsby right now.
0: If I had to make one?
1: Yeah.
0: I would say you'd have to do what they're doing and lean into the addiction.
1: Yeah.
0: That's the only way to do it. You'd have to say he could not stop betting, and we have made it. And they did say this. They're using a tracking device on his phone to make sure that he can't keep betting. So I would shamelessly point to other addiction and say, you know, if a guy was struggling with substance abuse and then entered rehab, you know, you'd want to be able to give him a shot the following season. But and I don't know. It doesn't feel compelling.
1: And you know what it is? It's a weak
0: argument. It's weak. That's the best one I can think of.
1: And it's
0: of.
1: Weak as heck, right? But you let the courts get involved. You got connections to Texas Tech. This is what happens.
0: Yeah. Let's see. We have a couple other things here. Let's talk NBA Finals. This is from Game 4. ESPN Radio's Monica McNutt and her partner Tyler Murray were heard talking about Taylor Swift's appearance. She's wearing a Knicks tee at Game 4 of the NBA Finals.
2: Is that Taylor Swift down there?
11: No, I think Gray was just saying her name for no reason to distract me.
2: No, that's her.
11: Yeah, but where?
2: With that long ponytail. Ain't that her in the blue? Yeah, I literally was like, that's her.
11: I don't know if
2: wow.
11: I believe you.
2: Wow, look at Tyler go.
11: You don't even know where you're looking. Wife.
2: Yeah, sure. She's not a Knicks fan.
11: It right
2: Get
11: now.
2: Out of here, girl.
0: She later apologized.
1: Yeah, I assume McNutt is from the area, but I know she's one of the voices on the Knicks radio broadcast, so she has an alliance to it. I think that is a reaction that we get in the NFL world when Taylor Swift shows up is, why are you here? One, listen, I used to be in that boat. I used to be like, why are you putting her on TV and all this stuff? And I'm like, well, more eyes on the NFL. People are getting to know our players a bit more. And she is a human being that has the right to go to any game that she wants to. If you are the Knicks, you are glad that Taylor Swift is courtside at your game. You got so many more eyes on you like that. So cheer for who you want to. I don't care. I'm over this Taylor Swift hate stuff. I'm done with that.
0: I think I might be a little over getting mad at bandwagon fans in general. Like Taylor Swift, people were like, she was just at the Cavs. you know, rooting against us. So like, yeah, Travis is a huge fan of Cleveland sports.
1: Yeah.
0: So she's there. She wasn't wearing like a ton of Cavs gear. She was supporting her fiance. But also, like, who cares?
1: I wonder what her connection is to the Knicks.
0: Kylie Jenner's there. She's from Calabasas. Well,
1: her no man, her man, she with her man.
0: Exactly. She's with, her man. You know what? And she's standing by him.
1: She is.
0: And she's standing by him.
1: I'm going to stand by him.
0: I'm going to stand by him. I don't know. I just think people get so angry with Taylor's. I'm not even a Swiftie, but people get so mad at Taylor Swift.
1: I didn't get mad. I was just like, why?
0: No, totally.
1: And then I'm like, I get it now.
0: Yeah. There's a lot of celebrities there.
1: Well, not all games, but major cities, you're going
0: to
1: see celebrities.
0: I fear that Knicks fans need to not get so territorial. And I think what they're doing it is because the Knicks have a lot of heartbreak. Maybe they're saying, you don't get to celebrate and be cool and share in the joy now when you didn't like sob.
1: Hey, Knicks fans, I am sharing the joy with you. You should have saw me standing up yelling at my TV.
0: I ordered a t-shirt
1: during that comeback. You did?
0: Well, no, my sister got it for it. So again, my brother-in-law is from Queens. So she ordered us all Knicks stuff.
1: All right.
0: But you know what? Sometimes you just get people to join your family. And now you're a Knicks fan and that's what it is.
1: There you go.
0: So there, it's time for the IRG Injury Report, brought to you by IRG Physical and Hand Therapy. This was Riley Pay, Tacoma Rainiers broadcaster, yesterday on Cal's rehab schedule.
4: Yeah, yesterday, just the off day for him, of course, over the weekend when he was the DH. Things a little bit different when you're catching as well, so different recovery process. So he caught five innings on Tuesday, and expectation is that he's going to continue to play throughout the week. I don't have any exact details on what that looks like or what they're expecting from him, but typically in those rehab situations, they'll continue to build things up so that you can get a gist of what it looks like for a full game.
0: So again, he had that off day and then was back in the lineup yesterday, had a home run, looked good. See what the rest of the week looks like, but again, just building some stuff up. And that is your IRG injury report, brought to you by IRG Physical and Hand Therapy. 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Shannon Dreher joining us at noon, talking six man rotation next.
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19: Dr. Vaudre, welcome. Hey, real quick, big topic. Tell us about an elbow dislocation. I don't know, 2 or 3 weeks ago, we saw Jaden Daniels, quarterback, Washington Commanders, land on his extended arm, and he had an elbow dislocation. What is it? How do you treat it? What's the return to play?
20: Hey, yeah, so Jaden Daniels had a kind of a unique injury in sports, a little bit of a rare one. And you nailed it. When he was getting tackled, he landed on his extended elbow. And what happened is it was a little bit rotated as well. And the bottom part of the hinge of the elbow actually completely unhinged and shifted backwards. So that was the dislocation. Now, these can be a lot of different levels of severity depending on what else is going on. If it's a simple dislocation, it's usually just the ligaments that are either stretched or torn. Or if it's complex, you can have fractures or nerve injuries, lots of other stuff. So they were able to reduce it on the field. And you can see him walking around in a brace. So actually, a lot of times you can treat these without surgery. It's a short course of immobilization, usually in a cast or splint or a brace. And then we get them moving with therapy so they don't get too stiff.
19: What's the return to play time frame?
20: So it depends. I mean, it's going to be a little bit different for a star quarterback. I would think they'll go a little bit slow, but usually you can get them back in like 4 to 6 weeks, sometimes longer, depending on the sport and the position and the arm.
19: There you go. Everything you need to know about elbow dislocation. Let's try it again. There you go. Everything you need to know about elbow dislocation for the most part. Dr. Vaudre, thank you very much for your time. For more information, you can go to everettboneandjoint.com. 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
6: Mariners insider Shannon Dreher is joining us in less than 15 minutes. And Bump, one of the questions I'm going to have for her is whether or not we can expect the Mariners to stick with the six-man rotation for the rest of the season. And this is obviously barring injury. The answer is like, well, if Miller is hurt again, well, of course. But like, do they think this is the best move for them going forward?
7: Mm-hmm,
6: I'll start by asking if you do.
8: I think it's too early to tell. I think you're 1.5 times through, maybe. I think you give it a few more and you see what's up. We talked about the mental part of this, which is a part that I think fans don't want to hear about. Just go out there and throw the dang ball, pitch. You get paid $500 million to throw a ball. Yeah, you're right. But baseball players are the most superstitious routine athletes in the world, Craig. Mm-hmm. Like, they just are. I don't think an extra day should throw you off that much. But I've also never been a pitcher in MLB, if you didn't know that. I got some offers
6: You got offers?
8: To go to spring training with with the Chattanooga
6: basketball slayers.
8: And
6: basketball slayers.
8: Yeah, it's
6: that's
8: wordplay.
6: It's a wordplay. Name for a baseball team.
8: Yeah, it goes deeper. You gotta know the history.
6: Oh, okay.
8: You understand it then.
6: Sorry, I'm not a ball.
8: They
6: nor,
8: were
6: I guess.
8: A basketball team. They switched over to baseball, but they said, let's keep the basketball
6: team. Got
8: thing.
6: It. Okay.
8: So I've never been. So I can't sit here and definitively say you should be okay. But the athlete in me is saying, another day of rest? Yeah, let me chill.
6: Okay. I was trying to think of what you said, because we were talking about it earlier, and I was wondering if, like, okay, is the better comparison the extra day of rest, or is the better comparison something like a running back who's not getting a lot of carries, who kind of needs to be able to get a feel for the game but can never do it? So yes, there's an extra day of rest, and that's massive. And if I were like a football player, I'd be like, well, great. That's better for you. And frankly, if you were any athlete, that's in theory better for you. That's mm-hmm. why you want a bye week all the time. But pitchers are so into their routine that I wondered, is being on that 7-day cycle different? Does it do something to your feeling of game flow or your readiness or your routine? I will say, for his part, Brian Wu was asked that question literally and said no. He said, I put myself in bad counts and bad leverage situations.
8: That's a pro. Mm-hmm. That's a pro right there. If it's a real problem, he's not going to talk to us and tell us it's a problem. He's going to go to the skip and management and say, look,

0: I'm not feeling this. But with pitchers, Bones, you're a pitcher, weren't you?
1: Some would say I was.
2: Matt, dang, why are you laughing so loud? Dang. Why are you laughing that loud?
0: He pitched at Central. Anyway, I'm going to refer
2: Matt, your mic wasn't even
0: to
2: on.
0: The only
2: that's
0: pitcher
2: crazy.
0: In this piece. When it comes to getting to the rhythm, that's more just about pitch count to me. I don't think an extra day would throw you off your rhythm, would it?
1: I mean, an extra day can throw off your rhythm depending on what you do each day. If you're a starter, each day you're doing something different or your routine is different. If you add an extra day in there, you either have to compress or expand what you're doing, whether it's an extra day of just nothing, no rest, light toss, work with the pitching coach, maybe throw a flat ground bullpen. I mean, all in all, it shouldn't impact you that much, but it does change your routine.
0: You know what I'm doing that extra day? I'm playing golf. Every time we leave the ballpark.
1: It's also a very pitcher thing to do.
0: Yeah. Every time we leave the ballpark on a road trip, there are like 20 golf bags waiting to get escorted out. So, I think everyone's different, though. I think for some people, it might benefit them mentally, physically, spiritually. And maybe for some people, they get restless.
2: Yeah.
0: Like, I'm supposed to be pitching right now. It's like when I got hurt and I was in college and I didn't travel with the team. They're at USC. And I'm like, it's Saturday in October. What the heck are you doing? I'm sitting there and I'm antsy. I don't know what to do with myself. So I can relate to that somewhat.
2: Yeah. I think for me, I will admit that there probably is a much more well-rounded approach to this. But with the piggyback, my issue was you've got two guys that are unhappy on a team where the vibes are a little bit weird. With the six-man rotation, it's less about your starters and who's happy or unhappy because everyone's getting their start. And it's far more about just not having one extra arm that you could have had in the bullpen. Am I wrong in that is probably the primary concern for most fans? Like, I haven't heard many fans going, this is messing with the routine. I have heard a lot of fans go, I don't love that your bullpen suddenly feels a little bit thinner.
0: Yeah.
2: If a guy, like, it's ideal if everyone's great. And if all of your starters are able to get through six, everyone gets an extra rest day, they're a little bit fresher, and you aren't turning to your bullpen as much. But if suddenly your starters aren't getting through six or they're getting pulled in four, well, all of a sudden you're short one arm in the bullpen, and also you have to turn to those guys more often.
1: It's a gamble for sure when you do that. It's just every time you bring up a six-man rotation and you have one less arm in the bullpen, like you said, you have to rely that everyone's going to get there, and then you also have to rely that your bullpen potentially can go more innings than they're used to, whether that's multiple days in a row totally. Or innings yeah. in one outing.
2: Yeah.
0: My former teammate has texted in.
2: Oh, from the Chattanooga basketball players?
0: We switched the name. We're the Chattanooga Lookouts.
2: Lookouts.
0: That's okay. From the 423, not the 425, 423.
2: 423.
0: Chattanooga Lookouts. Thanks. Okay. I appreciate you, teammate, whatever your name is.
2: No, for that team, you were definitely on.
0: I turned down the offer.
2: Remember? Oh, right. Sorry.
0: I turned it down.
2: You had other stuff to do.
0: I said, you know, I'm gonna go to school. Forget going pro.
2: Yeah.
0: I'll go to school.
2: Okay. You ever wonder what would have happened if you would have gone pro with Chattanooga?
0: I know what would happen.
2: Yeah?
0: Hall of Fame.
2: Okay. Mariners insider Shannon Dreher joins us next.
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2: The 2026 World Cup is underway. 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
23: Cal hit another home run for the Rainiers last night.
24: Well, he crushes it! Right field! Forget it! Another rehab round tripper for Cal! It's a go-ahead!
23: He's expected to rejoin the Mariners next week. What's the real headline?
2: You know, if we count AAA home runs, Cal might actually have a shot at another 60 home run season. You know, I'll say about that call, Bump. Rehab round tripper sounds pretty cool.
0: He's a loner. He's a loner player. My son has been a loner for other clubs. He show up on a weekend. Parents don't know who you are. They're like, who is this kid taking time from my other kid? And if you ball out and you win the tournament, parents ain't going to say
2: cool
0: nothing.
2: With it.
0: So this is what Cal is, except everyone welcomes him. Everyone wants to see Cal represent for the Aqua Sox, for the Rainiers. And he's taking care of the players, too, which is good, man. If you have money, it's like when I first got money in the NFL and I went out with my boys for the first time.
2: Yeah.
0: It was on me. I got everybody. That's what Cal's doing over there. He's got everybody, but he's got a lot more money than I had my first year.
2: I felt so rich when I got my first paycheck.
0: It was like $350?
2: It was $420.
0: Nice.
2: I was a waitress, and I was like, I'm wealthy now. This is a different lifestyle.
0: What was the first thing you bought?
2: I went to Victoria's Secret Pink and bought sweatpants.
0: Okay.
2: This was in the...
0: The velour days?
2: No, this was just after velour, but okay. Victoria's Secret Pink was a big deal.
0: Did it have pink on your rear end? You were that girl? Yeah.
2: What do you
0: pink
2: mean that girl? I was at this time. At this time, I was 16
0: I
2: years
0: can't
2: old,
0: see
2: so it was
0: you
2: cool.
0: With pink on your backside.
2: No, I
0: That's
2: mean these
0: crazy.
2: Were more. No, those were more like colorful pants. So Juicy was the one that had the words on the backside.
0: Didn't pink have that too?
2: Yeah, but it was more of about the colors and like it was bright. It was like
0: wow.
2: lime greens and pinks and bright yellows, and it was hideous. Wet pants.
0: I look at you different now.
2: Okay.
0: I look at you different.
2: Wow.
0: You had the pink sweats.
2: Can I follow up, please, with my questions
0: sure.
2: about Cal? Number one.
0: Stacy had the pink sweats.
2: What's wrong with pink sweats? This is like 2007.
0: I know. I'm just saying, like, you were like, you was trying to be cool out there. I just don't see you wearing pink sweats.
2: I'm going to bring him back.
0: I'm going to bring him back.
2: I'm going to wear them tomorrow.
0: All right, my bad. Go ahead. You're just different
2: What
0: now.
2: Are our expectations for Cal when he comes back?
0: Bombs every at bat.
2: No.
0: Nah. You bring leadership. You bring, hopefully, just more contact. You know, someone you can rely on in this lineup. I think they've done a decent job of what they've had. And I think with Cal, expectations bump up just a little bit more. But I'm also going to give him a series or two to kind of find his footing and get back to who he is.
2: Yeah, I wonder. I think my question with Cal is, I don't know that he's going to be 100% healthy, because to me, I was expecting something a little closer to 6 weeks, as opposed to like he might actually be playing on Tuesday, which would be about 4 weeks, like for the full extended day you were placed on IL to coming back. I thought we'd be talking about, is he pre or post All-Star break? Like, when's he coming back? So I'm not expecting him to be like 100% fully healthy. I am hoping the swing looks better and the timing looks better. My question is really how often he's going to DH versus catch.
0: Yeah.
2: That's kind of what I'm wondering when it comes to Cal. And like, do they incorporate him as a DH in the lineup for a while? Does he start out catching full time and then
0: what
2: go
0: happens
2: back to
0: Pareda?
2: Yeah. Do you go Pareda? Do you go Garver?
0: Garver's so nice with the challenges though, man.
2: He is.
0: And he went yard recently.
2: Yeah, someone said C-Tac Ray Stacy, bro. You got to remember that.
0: Yeah, I've just been reminded. Pink.
2: People forget.
0: Stacy wore the pink sweats.
2: Well, because they were nice. At the time, it was a newer brand, and it was, like, fancy, and it was Everyone wanted them. And so what was the show with Angela Russell? She was the daughter of Run DMC.
0: Like the reality show?
2: Yes.
0: Yeah.
2: I forget what it was called.
0: Yeah, but I know what you're talking about.
2: So they wore them all the time. Yeah. And they were at the time like the coolest people. And you
0: did
2: wanted
0: you get
2: to dress
0: pastries?
2: Like they did.
0: The shoes they came out with?
2: No.
0: Okay. I was going to be like, yo.
2: Nor did I purchase baby fat.
0: If you purchased baby fat, you might have been invited to the cookout.
2: There are brands, Pink and Baby Fat, that both older and younger people have no idea what we're talking
0: about. No idea.
2: What's next?
1: Headline rewrites.
23: The Seahawks received their Super Bowl rings last night. What's the real headline?
2: Bump, can we see yours?
0: Yeah, I told them they can keep mine. I said, give them to somebody else.
2: You said if it's not a ring from Chattanooga, you know, basketball slayers.
0: Exactly. No, I didn't get one, but it was cool watching everybody else get one, you know, and they're tight. I mean, you click a button, the sides pop out.
2: That's
0: like
2: cool.
0: A stadium. You twist the top. There's 50th anniversary in the middle. Like, how crazy is it that they won the Super Bowl on the 50th anniversary of the organization? It was cool seeing everyone's reactions and all that stuff to get in the ring, man. It was like Christmas for those guys.
2: You know, it's only fitting now that the Mariners won a World Series.
0: You know?
2: 50th anniversary.
0: Catch up. Oh, the show was called Run's House.
2: Run's House. Mm-hmm. That's what it was. And it was just a very mid-2000s fashion. It was a mess. We were a mess in 2007. We didn't know what was happening.
0: Good times.
2: We were just lost.
0: Good times.
2: Horrible clothing. I don't regret it.
0: I don't regret it.
2: I
0: haven't heard that in a while.
2: Brady being me. What's next?
1: Headline rewrites.
23: The Hurricanes are one game away from a Stanley Cup after beating the Golden Knights 4-2. What's the real headline?
2: Or as Matt said, quote, I don't understand why they're fighting so hard for a Stanley Cup when you can get them at Target.
0: Because the Stanley's been around for like 130-something years, I want to say. These Stanleys.
2: This Stanley.
0: What would you say? Like 10 years Stanley Cups, maybe?
2: I don't even know. I bet it's longer than that.
0: Just got popular last year.
2: I was going to say, because some of those brands start out, yeah, and they're going strong for a little while, but like under the radar. Now they're everywhere. This guy texted and said my wife has 10.
0: Yeah, it's a problem. My daughter has like 5 or 6.
2: Minimum. That's the minimum amount you need.
0: And she loses them all the time.
2: That is correct.
0: She'll leave them in my truck and she'll pop it with a new one. I'm like, what happened? Oh, mom got me a new one. I go, your old two are in the back seat where you left them.
2: It's different. Once you drink out of your Stanley Cup maybe 40 times, you're ready for another one.
0: That's it? 40 times.
2: Maybe not 40 exactly, but there are times when I'm like, water just tastes better coming out when like it's a fresh Stanley Cup. It's different. It's different. You wouldn't get it.
0: I feel like the newer they are, the more toxic they are.
2: Well, the also cooler colors they are. Because sometimes you get tired of the color that you have. You know what I mean? You're like, I'm a different person now.
0: I don't.
2: When I got this beige Stanley Cup, I was different. Now I want orange.
0: Okay.
2: You know what I mean?
0: Well, you go with the seasons, right?
2: Yeah, exactly.
0: I just go black. Well, black and you're good year round.
2: Yeah. Well, good for you, I guess. Someone said Run's House. Oh, you already said that it was called Run's House. Mm-hmm.
0: Run's House. That was fire. I used to love Angelica. I knew I was going to
2: Angelica.
0: I
2: said Angela.
0: I knew. It is Angela.
2: Angela.
0: It is Angela. I knew we were going to get married.
2: Yeah.
0: In my mind, I'm like, yo, she's it.
2: And Jennifer Lopez, obviously.
0: And J-Lo. But, you know, J-Lo, me.
2: Is she the one that got away for you?
0: We had our different views on things and stuff, so I had to let her go.
2: Oh!
0: I had to let her go.
2: Oh, so it didn't work out with you and J-Lo. I met her in person.
0: I was like, yeah.
2: Not
0: like her attitude. I don't like her attitude.
2: Yeah, she could be prettier.
0: I'm more of a vibe type of person.
2: Oh, got it.
0: Get a good vibe. We can kick it.
2: She seems like she has cool vibes. I think she gets a bad rep for
0: No, she does not.
2: What do you mean?
0: She seems like she's so difficult to be around.
2: No, I don't think so. I think she just chooses herself.
0: That's what all the girls say. I'm choosing me. I'm in the season of choosing me. What does
2: Every
0: that mean?
2: Every time you do that, I feel like you're trying to be me. That's crazy. Let's go around the diamond. First pitch of the Mariners series against the Nationals is at 3:30 p.m. Shannon Dreyer's pregame show starts at 2:30 p.m. And that's Around the Diamond, brought to you by Klein Jewelers Edmonds. We're going to be joined by Shannon in, what, maybe 5 minutes?
23: Soon. Full disclosure, traffic in our nation's capital right now is a bit of a mess.
2: Crazy.
23: And she's still on her way to the stadium.
2: Oh, no. Oh, well, I think we should add on like 10 minutes to that.
23: Let's go ahead and hit a break and we'll hopefully talk to her afterwards.
2: Okay, that's coming up next.
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2: All right, we're going to see if we can be joined by Mariners insider Shannon Dreher, who is making her way. Oh, she there? Shannon, do we have you?
20: Hello.
2: Hi, Shannon. Joining us from the nation's capital to help us preview M's Nats. How is the traffic getting there? It sounds insane.
20: Good grief.
2: Oh, my God.
20: First of all, it's about 95 degrees with just otherworldly humidity. Yuck. Here. All of D.C. is closed down for the UFC fight this weekend, and just so many roads. A lot of the monuments are. We were diverted in many, many different directions. They've also got World Cup stuff going on. They don't have World Cup games, but they have a huge watch party, and they've got part of the mall closed down for that. Mm-hmm. So a lot of people in the area right now.
2: All right. Well, let's let you catch your breath. from an insane commute to get here. We are happy to have you. Pre-game show starts at 2:30. I am assuming there are a few little injury things to go over, and also looking ahead to what to expect from Miller, Castillo, and Hancock, our probable pitchers for this one. Miller, now, Shannon, this is his second start, non-piggyback start, right? Am I thinking this
20: yes.
2: right?
20: Okay, full go start.
2: And he's looked great so far. So what are we watching for Miller tonight?
20: More of the same.
2: That would be
20: the start
2: great.
20: From the start. Yes. We talked about so much where we think he could be this year, the hopes that we have for him and what we saw from him at the end of last year. And then also in spring training, what we did see of him. We did see an uptick of velocity in his first start from the start. And then, of course, in the piggybacks as well. So he looks like everything that he was dealing with that oblique is behind him. The work that he put in this offseason was not for naught. It looks like he's gotten back to where he was when he came into spring training. The breaking balls have been sharp for him from the get-go. So, I mean, he has got all of his stuff right now, and it just really reminds me a little bit of an improved version of what you first saw from him when he came up and the way that he used his fastball. You know, we talk about Wu's fastball and how special that was. Well, Bryce Miller has got one that is really effective in the top of the zone, too. And as he started to add pitches, and he's a pitch crafter, he likes to come up with different pitches. He likes to use different pitches, real thinker about that. But I think that at his heart of hearts, he can really be a fastball, slider, sweeper, you know, type pitcher when everything is on. The pitches are very, very good. He's not somebody that needs to find a way with 8 different pitches. So I like it when we see him just a little bit more fastball dominant. And as long as he's got that velocity right now and he's happy where the slider and the sweeper are, I think he can do that. He's been mixing in a cutter too that has been quite effective, but you know, he's got a lot to play with out there, and I just want to see what does this look like start after start after start, and can he get the innings, and can he maintain? And you know, if he is what we think he is, he's coming into this having had a little extra rest for the time that he was on the IL, and he could be really something down the stretch.
0: Shannon, Stacy and I were sitting here trying to figure out what a good road trip looks like for this team. Obviously, they battle some injuries. You don't have all your guys up. You're watching Cal do his thing in Tacoma. To you, what does a good road trip look like?
20: If they break even, it's good. If they can win this, it's very good. You don't have the same expectations. I know that they had won 8 in a row going in, or just about going into it, but road is very different, let alone your longest road trip of the year, all the way back on the East Coast. And yesterday, today, and the rest of this, they're going to be facing the elements a lot more. Things were a little bit more temperate in Detroit and the first couple of days in Baltimore, but now it's going to get tough with the heat that I was speaking of earlier. So I do think that when then throw in the challenges of, you know, you lost Colt Emerson for a few days, and the bullpen, you've had to make all sorts of changes there. I think that breaking even would be good. I think coming out one on top would be close to great. Road is tougher than home, without question.
2: What do we know about Brendan Donovan's timeline right now?
20: Not a lot. You know, the updates that we have had are a couple times a month, maybe three times a month when we get back from a road trip. And then we've had the brief chances to talk to him when he has been in Seattle. He has spent the most of his time, the majority of his time in Arizona. From what I've been hearing, I believe he's been going through a lot of running. I don't know how much baseball type stuff he is doing yet, but he is progressing. He is feeling better. And I think that we're probably, if he remains on the pace that he has been on, and if there are no more ups or downs with him. And I think this is something to just do their absolute best to get him to his best spot, rather than having to accept, well, he had that surgery last year, and the first year back from surgery, there can be ups and downs. I think they're trying to figure out if they can just get that all out now and then have a much better, more solid, and him feeling better about it for the remaining months of the season. I think we are probably at this point where he is in his rehab and what he hasn't done yet. That would tell me that we are most likely looking at early July for him.
0: What are your thoughts on the idea that a six-man rotation throws off the routine of some of these arms? I get it at some extent, Shannon, but I also think that an extra day of rest could be good for the body. What are you hearing? What do you think?
20: I don't think it does, because they've actually pitched on a six-day rotation for most of the season, or at least probably about 55% of the time, 45% on the normal season. All it takes is one day off to throw that into a six-day, and they had those, you know, certainly in the first month and a half of the season. So I don't think it should change things. I do think that coming off last year, where some of your pitchers had increased workloads, when you look at Brian Wu, when you look at Logan Gilbert, George has always been very consistent. I don't think it hurts to give them a little bit of a rest here and there, especially if you're hoping to go deep again in the season. So I don't think, you know, if you're looking for reasons why you've seen stumbles of late, I don't think that that's probably it. In fact, I don't know what it is that it is right now. I think it was very strange that we saw in Baltimore just, you know, three starters have episodes where they lost all control for a little bit of time. And maybe that's just pitching. Maybe that's just where they're at right now. Maybe there was something that felt funny about the mound or the weather or whatever it was. It's tough to tell what that could have been. But I think that more rest, I don't think that that is going to make somebody less sharp when you're just talking about a day. They know what to do when they have regular rest. They know what to do when they have 6 days rest. It's not you just stop everything for a day because there's an extra day. So I think it's a routine that they should be used to, because they've, quite frankly, been in it quite a bit.
2: We got to let you go in just a couple minutes, so probably a last one here. But building off of that six-man rotation conversation, so if the big sacrifice isn't something that, like, you know, necessarily affects the starters, where's the sacrifice and where's kind of the con here?
20: Two. One is in the bullpen. Yeah. You know, literally, you're down an arm there. But the other is, the thinking is usually if you've got five really good pitchers, you want them pitching as often as possible. And they've got six pitchers right now that they want pitching as often as possible. And that's, you know, how you look at it in terms of wins and losses. Is there somebody that is kind of a weak link that you're, you know, everybody is seeing their workload cut just a little bit? If they were to do it all year, you'd be looking at, what, five starts that they'd probably all miss, a little bit more than that. But that's not really the plan. So I don't think that comes into it. But that is what you would look at from a team point of view, from a player, the individual, hey, everybody wants 30 starts, and any starts that are taken away are going to count against that. And you know, that's particular for guys who would be getting close to free agency or something like that. They want to have those, or even arbitration, you know, they want to have those numbers there that prove that they're hitting the marks and they're durable out there, and this can take away starts from that as well. So just two different sides of it. And again, I don't think that this is something that they're going to stick with throughout the year. And some other teams have done it. Houston's done it in the past when they've been on a playoff spot. LA has done it a few times as well. I mean, sometimes you just do it to give guys a break. And as long as it isn't going to be this way the rest of the year, and as long as it is communicated well with the staff, and you know, the number one goal in this is to be better and to win games, then I don't think it should do much harm.
2: She is Mariners insider Shannon Dreher. Make sure you tuned in at 2:30 for the Mariners pregame show. First pitch coming up at 3:45 from D.C. Thanks, Shannon.
0: Thanks, Shannon.
20: You got it, guys.
2: In watching this this first match here, again, Team USA, or the U.S. men's national team, plays at 6 p.m. Canada playing right now. I was watching the crowd reaction to
0: the Golasso.
2: The Golasso from Bosnia. And I'm just thinking, like, is there I don't want to say a specific fan base, is there a sport that brings up more emotion than soccer?
0: Probably not.
2: I don't think so.
0: Because you only score like two times a game, maybe three if you're lucky. And you're representing your country.
2: Yeah, it's, there's something about it.
0: You got your flag on your uniform, that's for sure.
2: Yeah, I was just thinking, like, man, I know that there are there's emotion from fans in every sport. There are Knicks fans that are going to lose their minds if the Knicks get this done in game five. There are Mariners fans that were teary-eyed when the Mariners ended their drought and went to the playoffs. But there's something about soccer that feels like, I don't know if it's the stage, if it's being attached to a nation.
0: It's the World Cup, Craig.
2: It's the World, Craig.
0: Come on now. It's the World Cup. It's the biggest tournament known to man. It's emotional. It comes around every 4 years. You don't even got to like soccer to appreciate it. Imagine rooting for your country once every 4 years. I mean, you do it in the Olympics, but the World Cup is something different.
2: I was going to say that. We've had a couple of people text in going, oh, I'm not really a soccer fan. I don't know that I can get fired up about this. Just tune in at 6. Just see how you feel. Yeah. Just dabble. You know what I mean? Dip your toe.
0: Dip it. You know, the first ever World Cup was in Paraguay.
2: Oh, in Paraguay?
0: Yeah.
2: Someone told me if I say Y at the end, Paraguay. Yeah,
0: that actually was the best
2: one. That's my best one so far. It took me like 20 tries, but I finally did it.
0: The show, you'd be good.
2: Team USA taking on Paraguay at 6 p.m. Let's take a look around the NFL. We are going to start with more Seahawks. This is some more details on their Super Bowl rings. So the ring top is a centerpiece that showcases blue sapphires, the Seahawks logo, and two Lombardi trophies. As a side note, I saw some people commenting that they don't like that there's two trophies.
0: Why?
2: Because they were like, well, this wasn't earned by both teams, blah, blah, blah.
0: It's part of the legacy of the organization.
2: Yeah, that's the whole point. And there are other rings that show this.
0: Had five rings on their, five trophies on their rings.
2: What it is.
0: Yeah.
2: Just a sidebar. I was saying, I don't like that critique of it. Get out. Moving on. It commemorates, obviously, the two franchise Super Bowl championships. And then 50 white diamonds surround the center logo in tribute to the organization's 50th season. It's insane how much thought is put into each individual thing. Like, the number of diamonds is specific.
0: Is it 50?
2: 50.
0: Yeah.
2: Also, the Lumenfield Arches, as you mentioned, it opens inspired by the architecture of Lumenfield / Seattle Field, or Seattle Stadium for this weekend next. The stadium's iconic arches, and that is white gold, also accented by diamonds, of course. I mean, you already put 50 on there. Just put a few more. And then each player has a personalized ring with that athlete's last name, number, and the team mantra. You know what? I think it's apples and oranges. No, yeah. That's not what I'm saying. Oranges and
0: tomato.
2: Tomato, tomato. Matt's already shaking his head. I'm so sorry. I knew that the saying was something like that. MOB. Also, I just saw this, that a piece of a football. There's like an interior ring that has a piece of a football that's also surrounded by diamonds. So you can you can turn it into a necklace.
0: Nice.
2: Which I thought that was cool.
0: Yeah, that's probably how I would rock it.
2: As a necklace, a chain? Yeah, I thought that was pretty cool. I could see that being really popular with younger
0: In
2: people.
0: Only certain occasions. Like, you don't just wear the Super Bowl ring.
2: Just to the store, grocery store?
0: No, just, you get jacked. I think it's so big.
2: If I saw anything like that in person, I would just think it's fake.
0: Not if you saw a 6'4", swole, big chest, 25-year-old.
2: And why would I assume he's a football player, Bump?
0: Because I would.
2: Okay. let's see, transfers into a pendant, lots of stuff about 50. Oh, here it is. This is the last part. The inside of the ring is also engraved with 17 wins, representing the team's combined regular season and championship victories. Also a reminder of how dang successful they were this season. I don't mean just mean getting to a Super Bowl. I mean 17 wins.
0: 17 of them. Dang. So yeah. What? Sam's won, what, 31 games in the last 2 years?
2: So 14 wins with Minnesota, 14 with 31. Seattle.
0: 17, I'm counting the playoffs too.
2: Yeah.
0: 17, 14, it's 31.
2: God.
0: Yeah, that's crazy.
2: He's still going to face a lot of criticism, though.
0: Of course he is.
2: In fact, whether or not people say it, when you're talking about Rams versus Seahawks and why you're betting on the Rams over the Seahawks, what everyone wants to just say when they're betting on the Rams is in part, well, Sam Darnold.
0: Sam Darnold. You mean the guy who put together a drive to win on Thursday Night Football? The guy who didn't turn the ball over once in the playoffs?
2: No, because what they're going to say is it's a guy who turned the ball over quite a bit in the regular season. So they're going to point to that. They're going to say, no, it's a guy who struggles under pressure. I guarantee you that's what we're going to hear.
0: I'm done with that.
2: Caleb in Everett says 31-7. 7 losses over 2 seasons.
0: Come on, man. He don't know what L's feel like. Really?
2: Not really. Yeah. I mean, well... No, I fear that he does, but not recently. we're going to stick with the Seahawks for our next story here. After yesterday's practice, Mike McDonald was asked about the new offense and his new OC and had this to say.
1: To use the term new, I would say kind of. You know, it's this year's version of last year's offense, you know, so it's the Seahawks offense and Brian's brought some great ideas and some things that we can kind of move and shift, but right now it's more of an installation, some more of a put guys in positions where ask them to do certain techniques and, you know, protections, plays that they need to be shown before we go and start executing a plan and start kind of carving out ultimately what we're going to look like. So right now it's more of an installation phase.
2: No, because I get what Mike McDonald is saying, but he would make me so mad. He would make me so mad if I was his friend, because he's the actually friend. You know what I mean? The one that's too rational. Mm-hmm. Well, actually, I mean, technically, we're... So tell us about this new offense. Well, it's not a new offense. We know, Mike. And I get why he's saying it. But you'd be like, just turn the enthusiasm.
0: That's public
2: life. Humor me.
0: I guarantee you, there's a different side that only few get to see.
2: I'm sure.
0: When it comes to Mike. Yeah. I want to see Mike... Of a 2 shots and a beer and a cigar.
2: I want to see the Mike who one of his favorite movies is Austin Powers. Who's that Mike?
0: He said that?
2: A player said that.
0: Really?
2: We interviewed for The Huddle, but I forget who it was. And he said that Mike McDonald frequently cites Austin Powers because he thinks it's so funny. And this player, who is a younger player, obviously, but like was like, I don't quite get it.
0: Yeah, Austin Powers is an acquired taste. Like, if you don't have that sense of humor, you just don't have it. You're going to look at those movies and be like, what is this?
2: It's also so specific to an era. It is young Gen X, older millennial.
0: Mm-hmm.
2: Like, if you are younger, I'm not saying that you don't find it's funny if you're under 30, but it is probably more rare that you find that it's hilarious if you're under 30 or, like, too far over 50.
0: Yeah.
2: You know, early 50s, for sure. But there's just a specific...
0: I was in middle school when Austin Powers came out, so you were like in elementary school.
2: I wasn't yet born. I wasn't yet born, actually. More from Mike McDonald talking about Brian Fleury.
1: I want to appreciate Brian. He's very detail-oriented. I love how we coach the whole offense, much like Clint did, but it's got to all be connected. And all the details matter, the fundamentals matter, the drills matter on how we build out our offense. And he's very aware of that. It matters to him. He's very detailed. Doing a great job with the staff, so I'm excited. But you know, it's going to be a journey with all three phases, and we're right where we should be right now in minicamp, and then we'll just we'll take it day by day and keep moving forward.
2: If Brian Fleury implementing his offense is going to be a journey, what kind of obstacles and challenges might he encounter on this journey?
0: Repeat the question. I'm sorry, I was locked in on the game.
2: So Mike McDonald said that Brian Fleury, you know, this whole thing's going to be a journey. And I said, well, tell us about what this journey might look like.
0: I've been, for maybe a couple of weeks now, I've been talking about just under fire. Like, who are you under fire? Mm. That's when you really get to know somebody. I've been a coach. I've been a player. I was in coach at a high level. But even in high school, when it's going down and you're looking at your coaches, there's going to be a coach who looks like he's about to pee his pants. There's going to be a coach who is too amped up, calm down. And then there's going to be a coach who's like, I'm right there with you.
2: Yeah.
0: This is what I'm seeing.
2: Yeah.
0: Let's go get him. Like, I'm talking to that coach because the rest of y'all are going crazy. So it's just under pressure. This is when you really find out who somebody truly is. Thankfully for Fleury, he's been around those situations. Mm-hmm. So hopefully he's the coach looking at Shanahan being like, this is the plan. Let's go get it. So that's what's going to learn. And then just how to make those adjustments. When everyone's looking at you, when there are no suggestions, or when someone doesn't want to overstep boundaries and they're just waiting for you and you have to come up with the answers, that's when you learn about somebody.
2: All right, a little bit more here. I have two more updates on the Seahawks. These are injury updates, and then we're going to jump to some stuff from the rest of the league. We'll start with this one on Torrey Horton.
1: Yeah, still all positive with Torrey. He's not going to do anything today or tomorrow. But, you know, we should be looking at early on in camp, if not the beginning of camp, where he's, you know, if we stay on schedule and everything goes well, we'll be praying that he can be out there. And, you know, it won't be a full, you know, you gotta be smart in how he comes back and all that. But he should be active within, I don't put a timetable on it. It could be anywhere from day one, he's rocking and rolling, or maybe it's a couple days.
2: Okay, so active from day one to a couple days. And he's talking about into training camp. And then one more here on Zach Charbonnet.
1: If you're gonna guess what type of schedule Zach Charbonnet would be on, that's the type of schedule he's on. So, doing a great job. I know he has high expectations for himself. And look forward to see, you know, where it ends up.
3: Is there a possibility he could be the start of the season?
1: Everything's possible, yeah.
2: Everything's possible, sure. But no, I don't think he's going to be ready to go week one.
0: Nah, I mean, that's kind of how the way you have to approach this thing.
2: Yeah.
0: Whenever you're dealing with serious injury, and even if the doctor's like, look, this is what we're thinking, he's ahead of progress, you can't go in banking on that player. You got to have somebody ready.
2: Next up, the Denver Broncos signed Sean Payton to a new 5-year contract. He had 2 years remaining on his current contract. That 5-year deal replaces that one. Financial details not immediately disclosed. Sean Payton, though, interesting tenure with the Broncos. It has not paid off with Super Bowl visits or wins. They were, though, a number one seed last year. And look, when they traded for Russell Wilson, it was in an effort to be that competitive. And part of the issue was Russ.
0: I would have, if the Broncos were healthy, we're playing them in the Super Bowl. I firmly believe that. In 3 years, he's gone 8-9, 10-7, 14-3.
2: Agreed.
0: He's getting better every single year. Say what you want about his personality, how he does things, how he treated Russell, which I thought was BS, but he's winning ball games.
2: I have a couple more. Let's see. You talked about Patrick Mahomes rework stuff and him returning to play. Now, we know, obviously, that the Seahawks will not be playing the Kansas City Chiefs in week one. We wondered whether or not they would and kind of ruled it out when it felt like Patrick Mahomes wouldn't be ready to go. So the update we got yesterday was that he should be able to do some things in training camp. TBD on week one, though. So I'll say this. I guess what I'm saying is, what should the expectations be for the Kansas City Chiefs if Patrick Mahomes is not ready to go for the first few weeks of the season?
0: I low-key want to see Justin Fields. I want to see it.
2: Forgetting he's there.
0: I want to see him with the enemy. What are their expectations?
2: Yeah, like let's say he's out for 4 weeks.
0: 4 weeks, 2-2. Go 2-2, or at least win a game, and hopefully the division is still within reach. It should be. I mean, we'll see what the Raiders look like. The Broncos should be good. The Chargers are who knows type of team. But no, you just want to break even.
2: One last story here. The NFL, speaking of the Kansas City Chiefs, has concluded their investigation of DB coach Dave Merritt, and they found insufficient evidence of a violation of the personal conduct policy. He was charged back in April after he was accused of a domestic incident involving a family member, so he pleaded not guilty. Just some, like, extra stuff. Although, look, and I'm not going to comment on this specific story. I haven't been diving into all the details of the Chiefs offseason. What I will say is the Chiefs have had numerous stories around their team, and it has not done anything to affect a run, which is insane. They have a player in jail right now.
0: What's unfortunate is the NFL gets most of those headlines, man, because there's so many pieces to a football team. Like, you see DV cases every single year, and football players get a bad rap, but most of the football players in the league are decent human beings. It's just because it's the country sport, it's blown up.
2: I actually think about that just as an aside, and then we'll hit break, but a question that I got a lot when I first started, I mean, I was still a woman in my early 20s covering football, was like, oh, are players rude? Are they mean? Are they creepy? Whatever. And I was like, honestly, most of the players and coaches that you'll interact with are professional because they're just there for work.
0: Yeah.
2: And I know that that sounds ridiculous because we've talked about like affairs and scandals all off season. But the worst that you'll get is usually from like a random stranger who's a fan online or like a bot.
0: Yeah.
2: But like most of the time, guys are just there doing their
0: Nine out of 10 times.
2: That's what I'm saying.
0: It's been a good experience.
2: All right. Well, Dave Wyman is going to join us coming up at 1. We'll talk about what's sticking with us from this week at 1:30. What I Need to Know coming your way at 1:45. You don't need to wait until then to get your questions in. You can send it now. 866-979-3776. Hype Train coming up next.
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0: again.
1: Hey, who sings a song that was just playing right now?
0: DMX. Where the hood? Where the hood? Where the hood at?
1: Okay. Where's the hood? Where's the hood? Where's the hood located?
0: Where's the hood? Where's the hood? Where's the hood at? Wow, wow.
1: Is that how Dookie sounds? Does Dookie even bark?
0: No, I've never heard him bark.
1: Never?
0: No. He's me, but as a dog. We both love yogurt and get really nervous
1: all the time. You can't feed a dog yogurt.
0: He loves yogurt. You can feed a dog yogurt. It's good for them. It has probiotics.
1: Really? Okay.
0: Yeah. I mean, nothing happens to him. It's not like I'm feeding him like chocolate-laced yogurt.
1: All right,
0: I think you can feed, and you can feed dogs fruit. He eats apple slices. Yeah, he loves apples.
1: Yeah.
0: And he's really big. What I've been doing is cooking up, this is disgusting, at PCC, which is way too overpriced, but located near me. They have, it looks like a pound of ground beef, but it's really ground beef and hearts and liver.
1: Really?
0: And it's, they sell it for people.
1: Really?
0: Which is wild. Hearts, I don't know who out there has eaten that.
1: Somebody is. There's a market.
0: Well, you're protein maxing too much. Have a protein shake. You know what I mean? You're taking this way too seriously. You need to calm down. You're not a caveman.
1: No.
0: But I do cook some of it for my dog.
1: Okay.
0: It's DMX. I'm moving on.
1: Are you getting some points today? The pink sweats and now where the hood at?
0: You have so little faith in me and my pop culture knowledge.
1: Well, I guess that's
0: pop
1: culture.
0: No one gives me credit for being from SeaTac and a cool person. No one gives me credit.
1: I'll give you a little more credit now.
0: Thank you. Let's head to the station for Hype Train. Do you give me credit for knowing how to properly say Paraguay?
1: Not yet.
0: Okay, U.S. men's national team taking on Paraguay at 6 p.m. Your first Hype Train. It's a pretty easy one. It's a yes or no. They beat Paraguay.
1: The corny chant we have. I represent the U.S., the U.S., the U.S., and that's the way we like it. We like it. We love it. Oh, it is the wackest chant of all time.
0: I don't love it. I'll say it to your face.
1: But you know what, USA? All the way. All the way. USA all the way. I'm on that train, baby. Come on, man. Where are they? I believe they're in L.A. And it's
0: going
1: to be thick out there, man.
0: Yeah.
1: Got to support the boys. Listen, just win the group, get into the knockout stages, and anything can happen. I don't expect a championship. I don't expect the semis. Get to the quarters, and that's a win for the nation. So, yeah, we're going to get it done.
0: Get to the quarters. People lose their minds, I think, even at that. Yeah. Brady, you want to play too?
2: Sure.
0: You boarding this train? Team USA wins?
2: I have less soccer knowledge than probably anybody on planet Earth. I do not pay attention, but go USA. We're going to win.
0: I will say I am not the most knowledgeable soccer person. However, the betting markets favor U.S. men's team here. So I'm just going to go by Vegas. I'm going by Vegas. I'm going by Vegas, and I'm going to say that it absolutely happens. Next up, speaking of the World Cup, this one is more subjective. Soccer is the most emotional sport.
1: Oh, it definitely is. It's definitely emotional. You see the players when they score a goal. Whatever sport where when you score, there's like a 3-minute celebration, you know that is super emotional. And no one trips. Referees are, all right, go ahead and celebrate.
0: Yeah,
1: and,
0: yeah.
1: You know, the ops just get lined up, get ready to go. No one's tripping.
0: No,
1: go ahead
0: you guys
1: and celebrate.
0: Got a parade that you want
1: all you
0: over
1: want.
0: Here?
1: They got confetti popping and stuff. There's chants going on. It's emotional to say. It's also the floppiest of all floppy sports as well.
0: So the most dramatic players.
1: Dramatic for sure. I mean, look at this guy right here. Actually, he just got up. You know, I respect that Canadian. But guys get knocked down and they're like, you would think they broke something. Yeah. I broke fingers, collarbones, bones of my foot. Mm-hmm. I've never acted the way that these dudes act when they get fouled.
0: I say that about Josh Naylor a lot. I respect that Canadian.
1: Yeah. He's a different Canadian.
0: He's a different guy.
1: He's a different guy.
0: He's a hockey Canadian.
1: Yeah, exactly.
0: Soccer is the most emotional sport. Bump is boarding. Brady, are you?
2: I'm going to board this train just like Bump. My opinion, though, it's unnecessarily emotional.
0: Why is it unnecessary? There's so much emotion in sports. It's always welcome.
2: Well, I'm not saying emotion in sports is bad. I'm saying
0: you're
2: the
0: saying
2: amount
0: it's
2: of
0: much.
2: Emotion. It's like, congratulations, you kicked this thing into a goal that's
0: See,
2: 20
0: this is a
2: times
0: baseball
2: the size
0: guy right here. This is
2: of
0: a pitcher.
2: The guy defending
1: oh,
2: it.
1: Oh, no.
2: So much emotion respect you, for a 0-0 tie.
1: I
2: love
1: Brady,
2: this sport.
1: I want them to respect you.
0: Draw.

0: Yes, I'm boarding this one. We're all aboard. Soccer is the most emotional sport. I don't necessarily think it's misplaced. I think it's just, it's a, to Bump's point earlier, I think because so much of it is tied to either a nation that you're like, well, I'm from here, or it's tied to a club that you've been supporting your whole life. Like, there's just a different kind of craziness there that I respect and also recognize as being way more emotional than anything else.
1: You know what is right behind it? WBC baseball.
0: Yeah.
1: The second most emotional sport I've ever seen in my life.
0: Trying to think of where I'd put football in there. I don't think football's emotional in the same way. It's really not.
1: It's enthusiastic more than emotional.
0: Yeah.
1: Like, you have to play with enthusiasm.
0: Yeah. Next up. Now, we all been talking about, obviously, the NBA Finals, and SGA was catching a lot of heat from people for his flopping ways, and he does flop. But there's another player that was skating by despite some critiques we can throw on him. Wemby is a dirty player.
1: Oh, he dirty as heck. I'm on that. Wemby is dirty. Throwing elbows. He tried to take out OG's knee. He's dirty as heck, man. Somebody needed to do something. If he was in the 90s, man, they would have been got him. But this ain't the 90s.
0: What?
1: He's somebody with a close lines him.
0: Tall.
1: Don't matter. He got a chin, don't he?
0: Okay.
1: Everybody got a chin. You tap that chin, I seen the biggest man drop.
0: Wemby's a dirty player, Brady.
2: He's a dirty player, that's for sure. He's like the nice version of a combination of Draymond Green and Grayson Allen.
1: French people are, you know what?
0: Yeah, he's not nice. Europeans are polite and pretentious and
2: I didn't say it was a good thing. I'm just saying he comes off polite, but he's like a combination of Draymond Green and Grayson Allen put into one.
0: I don't know about that.
1: I haven't heard that name in a while.
0: Yeah, Draymond also is a little too... I think that for some reason, people a little tiny bit infantilize him, and I'm not sure why. Not only like he's this massive guy, I think it's because he's so young, and he's such a rare alien type of a player that people are like, wow. Like, and he seems so smart and sincere that I think people kind of treat it like he's... I don't know. I don't know how else to articulate that, but I do think there's a little bit of that going on, and so people don't also give him credit for, at times, or hate for at times, playing dirty.
1: You know what I don't like? Now, this might not be the case with Wemby, but just because you have an accent doesn't mean you're smart. Like, all British people ain't smart. This doesn't have that accent.
0: That's true.
1: People think they're smart in French, too.
0: I think Wemby's smart.
1: I think he is smart, though.
0: Yeah. But I do agree that we got some dumb British people out there, and we don't talk about it enough.
1: We don't.
0: And we need to.
1: We should.
0: I've seen Love Island. I've seen the worst of them. I have. God, I love that show. All right. That was Hype Train. 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Then we're going to talk about what's sticking with us from this week. Some of our absolute favorite interviews. What I Need to Know coming your way at 1:45.
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0: The Mariners have one more series on this road trip. 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
0: Here we go now. It was the most clutch arrival that I can think of. I mean, Wyman is on his way here. You're here a little early with us. Your show obviously coming up at 2. And we started chanting, Dave, Dave, Dave, in the hopes that you'd be able to show up on time. And you literally walked in on time. It was perfect.
19: I love playing beat the clock. You know, when you punch in a destination. I won.
0: Yeah.
19: Originally, it was like 104. And so... broke a few rules.
0: Yeah. Well, okay. You don't need to say it on air.
19: Not.
0: You don't need to do that.
19: Yeah. I don't know if any of the Highway Patrol, Highway Patrolmen are listening, but sorry about that.
0: In which case, thank you for listening.
19: It was much more important to get on time to your guys' show.
0: Well, so. Thank you.
1: We appreciate it.
0: I want to start by asking you about minicamp. Were you able to check out a couple days, all 3, 2?
19: Yeah, we got a chance. I was out there yesterday, and mostly I was talking to Matt Hasselbeck and his wife Sarah, and they came up to go on the cruise, the rookie cruise thing. So I'm like, okay, I want a full report on Bud Clark, Julian Neal, Bo Stevens.
0: Right.
19: Yeah, so I haven't heard back from him yet, but yeah, it was all the practices were so intense. And so, like, purposeful. Mm-hmm. And I just think, you know, you've got a new offensive coordinator and some new coaches and things like that. But, you know, I just feel like Mike is in his groove. And he really has, you know, the guys with, like I said, purposeful practices. And, you know, this bump, you guys both have been out there. And you see how much, like, coaching gets done on the field. Pete was always a big rep guy, like get as many reps and then we'll get in the film room and we'll fix things. Mike fixes things like right now. He'll stop practice. And so, yeah, I mean, it's just different. You just have kind of a different vibe and this is as hard as I've seen them practice in OTAs, meaning like as fast and, you know, it wasn't physical, but it was really efficient. And they just got a lot of reps in despite all the coaching that goes on out on the field. So just a lot of confidence coming off that Super Bowl win.
1: Were you at the ring ceremony last night?
19: Yeah.
1: How was that?
19: It was amazing. Yeah, I mean, it's funny, you walk in and the tables were kind of lined up like in a weird way. And I'm like, I wonder why, you know, because everybody had to sit in the seat. And then the rings come dropping out of the ceiling.
0: That was so cool.
1: That was cool.
19: That was amazing.
1: Yeah.
19: You know, it made me think about like the release schedule, you know, how everybody's trying to do things differently. Uh-huh. And so, and I didn't think like the ring ceremony would be anything that was other than just like, okay, here, come get your rings or whatever. They dropped out of the sky.
0: Yeah.
19: So, I mean, it was really a cool, I don't know that any other team has done it that way. And you just think about the logistics. Mm-hmm. I mean, there was a lot of people in there and getting everybody in the right seat. And then all of a sudden, you know, this box comes down. So it was humbling. Definitely, you know, just, I think I'm going on my 29th year with the franchise, trying to catch Moyer at what, 40 something?
0: Wow.
1: Yeah.
19: Rabel 50, but 6 as a player. And I think I'm coming up on 23. And I just, you know, seeing all the people like Julie Barber, who has worked there since I've been there. Eric Kennedy, Dave Pearson. I mean, Dave was an intern in 89 when I was a player. And I instantly knew, like, this guy's going to be, he's a sharp guy. Mm-hmm. And he was funny, and he would, like, rip the players. And he's,
0: Dave's sneaky funny.
19: Yeah. So, I mean, people like that, you know, Cindy Kelly. There were so many people there. And then, you know, I got a chance to talk to Mike McDonald a little bit and meet his wife, because my wife and his wife were both professional cheerleaders in the NFL. And I think she went to, like, the Pro Bowl, Steph, his wife. So got a chance to visit with them. Never got to see Moyer, but I did get to see – or I'm sorry, I didn't see John Schneider. But, you know, I got a chance to talk to Nolan Teasley, you know, who's leaving, going to Minnesota. Shook hands with Kobe Bryant, saw him there, you know.
1: Cool.
19: So it was kind of interesting that those guys came back and, you know, just fit right in, obviously.
1: Yeah.
0: Let's talk about how some of these guys, the newer guys, are going to be fitting in with this team. Huh? That's not a bad transition.
19: That's not bad.
0: I try my best. It's not the best, but it's not the worst. In particular, I know that you're not going to necessarily have pages of notes about how rookies looked out there at minicamp. Yeah. Again, they're still like kind of on this install stages and the defense is so limited. But is there any particular rookie where you just think, yeah, they have quite a few options here. Like, this guy is someone I'm going to be watching come July 25th or whatever it is when training camp kicks off.
19: Yeah, I think Bud Clark stood out probably the most just because you see that he's a ball hawk. I mean, he's constantly around the ball, had interceptions, flying around, looks very, again, purposeful. Like, he knows where he's going. The other one is Jadarian Price. Just watching him at the combine and seeing how he was the only running back that made like one cut and when they did the drills. And it's just a matter of like your mind has to work really fast, especially on the inside zone type of plays. It's like you're going laterally and you need to be very decisive with those steps. And that's what I saw from him. You know, when he is, I mean, obviously it's not tackle football out there, but just the way that he didn't have any stutter steps in at the combine in those drills. And I didn't really see that from him at Notre Dame. And you didn't really see it with him out at practice. I mean, he puts, you know, one, there's no extra step or anything. He's just very efficient and he just reads things really fast. And like Ken Walker, and I thought that's what Walker's mind works so fast. That, you know, you have to, you know, make split second decisions. And it was just natural for him. And I see a lot of that from Jadarian Price. So it'll be interesting. I know he got the endorsement of Sean Alexander. He was talking about how he thinks he's going to run for over 1,000 yards. Mm-hmm. We'll see. But, those are just a couple of the rookies that stood out to me.
20: Offensively, I was telling Stacy, if the offense didn't look like every play was dang near explosive, I'd be disappointed, because defensively you can't touch anybody, you can't go for the ball. I mean, we're supposed to shine offensively. From what you can gather, what does the offense look like to you?
19: It kind of looks the same, you know, and I think that, you know, you look at Darnold, I mean, there's similar type of plays, and, you know, there's only so many different run schemes that you can run, and yeah, I mean, it didn't look like, and the way that practice went offensively, there wasn't a lot of times that I saw anyway that, where it was like, no, let's get back here and line this up. And, but, you know, there was a few times where, and you saw that, like, Mike gets pissed. He gets, you know, he gets fired up out there if things don't go right. And, you know, and he's always talking, his messaging is really getting through. So I didn't see a big difference or drop off as far as the offense goes. So it's just a matter of implementing all the terminology and everything that Fleury is going to. And I feel like they kind of make a deal like, okay, do I change the name of this or do you guys change, you know? And so I think for him, it's going to be, you know, he's probably going to say, hey, I'm going to go more towards like the old terminology. So that way, because when I went to Denver, it was like everything was different. You know, we called it eye backs and split backs and we called it near and far. And when I got to Denver, it was like, this is orange and this is red. Yeah. I'm like, why do you call it that?
20: Yeah.
19: But I had to make the adjustment. So, you know, I think there's going to be some of that going on, and he's probably, Fleury, that is, probably going, okay, maybe I'll change this terminology so the guys can get it down and it can be more like last year.
20: On a extremely lower level, when I got the head coaching job at Monroe, I took the offense that the other guy had and used all of his terminology. And then when I added something new, I used my terminology. So I'm like, all right, you guys already know this. It's easier for me to learn it. One guy and my staff to learn it than just completely. Because sometimes philosophies are different, you know. Oh, sometimes guys would be more spread out than packed in, but and it's ego. Coaches have the biggest egos in the world, and even if Mike McDonald, humble guy, please believe he has an ego. Like you wouldn't be where he wouldn't be where he is if you didn't have an ego.
19: Yeah. Well, in a good way.
20: Yeah.
19: Right. I mean, because that's how you have to play, and I think that's wise what you just said. You know, if one guy makes the change instead of, you know, 22-30 guys. So, yeah, that's a good way to go.
0: We're going to kick you out because you have to go film a video and get ready for your show. Do you want to, you guys have a short show today with a pregame show at 2:30, but do you want to tease what you're filming? Do you guys have something coming out on YouTube?
19: Yeah, it's going to be something about the Seahawks.
0: So tune in. No, make sure that you're on Seattle Sports YouTube page and following for the latest from Dave Wyman. And Wyman and Bob as a show. Some great interviews from minicamp. Thanks, Wyman.
2: All right, thanks, guys.
20: See you, Dave.
0: All right, a little bit more here on some Seahawks stuff we learned from Wyman before we get to some of what we learned from this week and what's sticking with us. So in a couple minutes, we'll jump to four down territory. But because I know that we're talking about some other stuff in four down territory, I thought it was the conversation you guys had at the very end about the offensive coaching staff is very, very intriguing. And now I am curious why more people. I get it. I understand the answer.
20: Yeah, it's ego. And if you're doing something completely different, like I would imagine Kansas City's playbook looks a lot different than Seahawks' playbook. And there are some similarities there. I mean, a 2x2 is a 2x2, right? A 2x2 tight is a 2x2 tight. There's going to be some similarities, but a lot of the times, I think there's more similarities now in the league with offensive coordinators than it has been in the past, just because of the tree that's been spread out there. So it's easier for a coordinator to be like, all right, this is what you guys call it. I'll call it that, because it's just easier for me to learn what you guys already know. And then sprinkling your stuff. Like when I got the head coach job at Monroe, they went off a color system when it comes to quick game. You know, orange was a speed out. Red was a flat and a slant. Yellow was a hitch and a go. Black was just going down the field. So I'm like, all right, well, I came from a number system, but I'm just going to use your color system. But then once you start adding different stuffs, now I'm using, for example, orange bang. I said, all right, I took your orange concept, which is just an out and a go, and I added a bang to it. So now I'm telling the outside guy, now you're going to run a bang route, like a 7-step slam. So it's easier, especially in high school level. Kyle, I mean, in the pros, he probably could have switched up and guys would have been okay. But it's easier for OC to come in if you're running similar stuff. Now, if I went to that school and he was running a wing T or an I formation, and I'm like, nah, that's not what I do, I would have to change it. But because we had similar type philosophies, I was like, all right, let me use some of your stuff. So I think that's smart of Flurry to do exactly that.
0: What do you think of what Wyman had to say about Jadarian Price being like, you know, I see him kind of like maybe he takes one cut or whatever. What's he talking about there?
20: What did he say?
0: He was talking about Jadarian, and he said what stood out to me, not just watching him in minicamp, but watching him at Notre Dame, is that he's a quick thinker. And the reason I'm asking you is I think so many people focus on like, oh, the only way that Jadarian Price can clearly stand out with the eye test is by being super speedy or like bulldozing over guys. And it sounds like with you, with Wyman certainly, and I'm wondering if with you, there's just some different things you're keying in on.
20: Decision making. He said he's a one cut guy. So that means he puts his foot in the ground and he's getting north south. Like he's made his decision, and whether he's right or wrong, if you get contact, I'm still going to fall forward 2 or 3 yards. And I think that's good. Remember, Le'Veon Bell.
0: Do I remember his style of running? Yes.
20: It was so unorthodox, right? It was just I'm bouncing around, boom, then I'm going. Only so many people can get away with that style. It was ridiculous watching him do exactly that. I think Jadarian's more of an old school downhill type of runner, and that's exactly what this team needs. That's why Zach Charbonnet was so successful, because he's a one cut guy. Mm-hmm. Foot in the ground, boom, I'm getting downhill, I see where I'm going. And a one cut also means that you're setting up your block so well that you believe in your decision that much to where you're out of there.
0: You think he's going to get over 1,000 yards like Sean Alexander does?
20: Hey, if one of the greats said, I'm rolling with him. Let's go, 1,000 yards.
0: I mean, a good offensive line, not a 2005 Seahawks offensive line with a couple future Hall of Famers, but I think the best offensive line they've had in a minute. You've talked about it a lot, yeah. But look, if there was a year in which you were going to guess a newer running back could put up 1,000 yards, it would be with this offense.
20: Come on. And with Oots, in the backfield. Come on, Oots. How are you going to use Oots? Let's see.
0: And we've talked about that endlessly. Oh, by the way, we do have a video talking about that. It's up on Seattle Sports YouTube page. And make sure you're going to check out Wyman. We're talking about Seahawks. Something Seahawks coming your way on the Seattle Sports YouTube page. Let's get to four down territory.
3: This is four down territory. Going inside the game. With former Seahawks and Coug wide receiver Michael Bumpus.
0: First down. Why do you agree with Devin McCourty, kind of?
20: Devin McCourty is pointing out that all these owners in the NFL are putting grass on their fields for the World Cup. And he says that's disrespectful. NFL players want grass. Like, the numbers are crazy. They prefer grass. And he says it's disrespectful that they're able to do it for the World Cup and not for their the teams that play there for a whole season. And I said, I agree, kind of. Kind of because the maintenance is not going to be the same. Luma's going to have, what, maybe six games or something like that? And for six games in the summertime, when they're soccer players, not football players, like really digging into it and falling on it and all that stuff, the maintenance is a bit easier on when you're a soccer player. So I agree. The owner's shown that there's a capability, that they're willing to do it for a short amount of time. I agree that it's like a slap in the face to the NFL players because majority of players want to play on grass, but the maintenance is just different. And if we know anything about these owners, they are all about the dollar. Most of them, at least. A lot of them actually want to win, but a few of them are all about the dollar. So I agree with McCourty. I think there should be grass out there, but I understand why the owners don't want to do it because of the maintenance.
0: Well, and this is something that is sticking with me from your answer, too. One of the common questions we get is like, well, why not just leave it? Like, if you're going to make it turf, why not just leave it? That's a good point, that like the damage that you're taking on from a couple World Cup matches is going to be very different.
20: Yeah. And someone pointed out, I think it was maybe it was Curtis or you, that it's easier to have concerts in those stadiums when you have full turf.
0: Yeah. Second down. What was the best part of the Seahawks ring ceremony?
20: The best part. Did you see how they were presented to them?
0: Yeah.
20: They came from the ceiling.
0: Yeah.
20: The players didn't even know it was up there. They came from the ceiling, slow, all dramatic. It drops down. You open it, and it's spinning in the box. And there's a little screen behind it, I guess, showing highlights or whatnot. It was just the realization that they hit the reset button like, dang, we are world champions. We did do that. And hearing like Leonard Williams saying it was like a Christmas Eve for him, you know, waiting to get that ring, and just how happy everybody was. It was like they got to relive their greatness once again. And I think that's cool because it takes a while to get those rings done. If you've seen the rings, they're stupid. I mean, goodness gracious. I feel bad for the guys who won Super Bowl number two because they're looking at these rings and you can sell these rings for a bunch. We saw them going for like $100,000.
0: Yes, on a Pawn Star.
20: Pawn Star? Yeah, I love that show. You never watched that show?
0: No.
20: It's pretty good. Well, Is it still running, Matt?
2: I don't know.
0: I know the premise.
2: I know that I watch a lot of reruns on.
20: I know
2: like
20: Pops died.
2: Channel.
20: Pops died, didn't he?
0: Yeah.
2: Let me check.
0: Maybe I don't know the premise. Do they operate a pawn shop?
20: Yeah, in Vegas, and people come in with crazy things, and they just.
0: There were several Super Bowl rings, though. It's not just that 2013 ring.
20: Yeah. So it was just cool to see their happiness because they got to relive it again. It was pretty cool.
0: Cool to also see guys like Ken Walker, Rick Wollin, be able to come back and celebrate because I think that it's like you earned this ring.
20: Yeah.
0: Like you earned this moment with these guys. All of you are still. You know, friends, you all still know each other, so good for them, too. Third down. All right, well, what was the worst part of the ring ceremony?
20: The worst part was thinking about the guys who weren't on the team the year before who are on the team now who were not invited to that.
0: Oh.
20: Like, everybody's getting all dolled up, getting ready to go.
0: Adante fell. See you guys later.
20: They're talking about it at practice and stuff, and there's like 15 to 20 guys are like,
0: you're right.
20: Yeah, I'm going to be at the house. Y'all want to get on the game?
0: Yeah.
20: Like, what do you want to do? That's the second thing I thought about.
0: They're like, I'm watching the Mariners.
20: The guys, like, even the rookies, Clark, you know, like,
0: Fries.
20: And then if they did invite them, I wouldn't go. I'd be like, nah, that's y'all thing. I'm not going to just sit there and watch you guys celebrate. So I thought about the dudes and the coaches and the people who are like new to the facility or whatnot, who were not a part of that, who were just right at the house chilling.
0: Now, the cool thing is you are now part of a team that just won a Super Bowl. So you've joined a team that's in a pretty good spot, right? Like, that's why you're here, outside of being drafted. It's why you're here, to be able to be like, I want to compete with a team that's a contender.
20: Yeah.
0: But you're right. I didn't think about that.
20: At the house.
0: Oh, no.
20: Looking on Instagram and X and watching all the celebration go down. Yeah, I fell for them.
0: Fourth down. What positions would some of the most notable Seahawks play on the U.S. soccer team?
20: All right, so Jason's going to be our striker, our goal scorer. Okay. This is what he does. Witherspoon is going to be a winger in the midfield. So a winger in the midfield making runs constantly up and down the sideline. They're helping the defense, the midfield, and the strikers. They do a little bit of everything. Weirdly enough, I think Sam Darnold will be a good goalie because goalies kind of position everybody in the back. They're communicating right, right, left, left, left, like kind of getting everybody all organized in the back. So I will go with him then. AJ Barner, I think, will be the center back. He's the center defender. He's the stopper. He's the guy who is going to shut everything down when it's all said and done. On the other side, Left wing, I'm going to put Rashid Shaheed, more speed, run up and down. Boom, boom, boom, boom. In the middle of the field, center mid, I'm going to put Cooper Kupp. He's the composed guy. You give him the ball, he distributes and does all that good stuff. Again, on the back end, as defender, I'm going to put Julian Love on the right side. He's going to be on the right side of, who did I put the center back? A.J. Barner? Yeah, the right side of A.J. Barner. On the left side, I'm going to put Josh Joe. And more middle fielders, I'm going to go Ty Okada as the right midfield. And then I'm going to go Bud Clark as the left midfield. I know those aren't all the positions, but clearly you got to go smaller guys mid and forward. In the back, you get a little beefy. I mean, I know that's a lot of space for A.J. Barner to cover, but he's big, and I think he can do it. The Germans are just as big as A.J. Barner with their soccer team, so we should be good to go. Our manager, I think, is going to be...
0: You could volunteer yourself.
20: Nah, it's got to be someone on the roster. Our manager is going to be Leo. I think Leo will be the good manager on the sideline. So, yeah, that's a piece of the squad.
0: Okay. What about Ernest Jones? Really intense guy. Ernest? I feel like when I think of soccer managers, I think of, intense people.
20: Depends. Some of those Europeans be so cool with their shirts
0: you're right.
20: Halfway
0: you know
20: buttoned
0: what?
20: Down.
0: I take it back.
20: Yeah. But I can see Ernest. Ernest could be the assistant.
0: Yeah.
20: Yeah.
0: Which Seahawk do you think, and I could do this with a couple other sports, but which Seahawk do you think, just while we're talking about it, you could plop into the most leagues or the most sports and he could be semi, I'm not talking about he'd be an all-star here or a Hall of Famer here. I'm talking his skills were the most transferable.
20: Probably
0: his skills,
20: JSN.
0: His body type.
20: JSN, he has a professional baseball player as a brother. So you know he's got that in him.
0: Yeah.
20: I guarantee you he can hoop. Every basketball player or every football player thinks they can hoop.
0: Every NFL player thinks he should have been in the NBA,
20: yeah,
0: first of all.
20: For sure. We all believe that. I remember Kyle Weaver. He was a forward for Wazoo back in the day. He was a basketball player. He swore he could play quarterback for us. We just call him Weave. Weave, you cannot play quarterback. Come out and just throw the ball with us.
0: Yeah.
20: And he found out real quickly that
0: you know what? I prefer to be on the court.
20: Julio Mill Creek says, "Bump, Julian Love is your goalkeeper. He's just too small. You need size in the goal.
0: Maybe Julian could be your coach.
20: He's my defender.
0: Oh yeah,
20: he's on the right side.
0: Yeah, you know Matt and I are free if you want to.
20: Yeah, you guys good at filling up water bottles and
0: getting
20: them out to the team.
0: Wow.
5: Honestly, I don't even think I'm athletic enough to do that.
0: Yeah, and now do we have to run out to give them the water bottles, or can they come to us?
20: No. Okay. Well, sometimes they run. Well, they have water breaks now. Another thing, water breaks we're having now.
0: Oh, God.
20: I know it's hot.
0: This is a get off my lawn.
20: Water breaks. They had it in Qatar, too. I get it, but I've never seen that.
0: Coming up, we got a lot of great interviews and a lot of things sticking with us from this week. We'll get to that coming up in just a few minutes. And coming up at 1:45, it's What I Need to Know, so get your questions in. 866-979-3776.
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0: What I need to know coming your way. in 15 minutes. Get those questions in, 866-979-3776. We have had so many great guests and interviews this week, from players to analysts, and there are a few things sticking with us days later. So we isolated cuts from some of those conversations so that we could revisit the most important conversations of the week. First, we started the week by talking about whether or not it was a bad thing that there was no, like, clear-cut Mariners all-star. Someone who, you know, like last year, Cal Raleigh was very clearly not only an all-star catcher, but probably going to be your starting all-star catcher, and obviously was. This year, that's not really the case for the Mariners, though there are many cases you could make for a couple different guys. This is what Jake Mintz told us about who he would want to see.
7: I would rather have Julio there. Julio Rodriguez just moves like someone who's an all-star. He is, in a way, like, representative of what this Mariners team is, where you're wanting more all the time. And yet you look up on June 9th and you're like, that's pretty good.
0: Bump, two reasons this cut's sticking with us. Number one, there's just an interesting case to be made for Julio, even though on paper he doesn't have those all-star numbers quite yet. But also, his comparison of Julio and the Mariners, saying there's so much talent there and you keep thinking you want to see more, but then lo and behold, you're in first place, still going to the playoffs. Knock on wood.
20: Julio has entered the realm of reputation.
0: Yeah.
20: Like, your reputation is going to give you the benefit of the doubt. Like in football, people vote on offensive linemen and defensive linemen. It's like, all right, once you're in a couple of years, you're probably in every single year after that. Like, Michael Parsons will probably make the Pro Bowl. He'll play five games this year. That's just what it is. And that's where Julio is. I like when he said he moves like an all-star. That's real. If you've ever been able to have seats right behind the dugout and watch Julio get out there and be on deck, run to the outfield, run back, there's just something different about him. People have that kind of aura.
0: Just swag.
20: Yeah. Randy, it's a little different. Randy's balling, but Randy ain't got the same glow that that Julio has. And then you look at his stature, like, he's actually having a pretty good season.
0: Yeah.
20: So you combine the glow with the reputation and the play. If he is decent by All-Star break every year, he's going to get voted in.
0: Julio's one of those guys that's just going to need full pitcher stats. Picture stats, not pitcher. Because he's not going to be leading the league in home runs.
20: Yeah.
0: He's not, like, truly just like a power hitter. Your power hitter's Cal. Cal has the ability, and quite literally did it last year, to lead the league in home runs. He's also never going to be a guy that hits for average. He's just not. Now, Julio is kind of a guy that's going to have to be the full picture. Okay, he's not number one in home runs, but maybe he's second on the team.
20: Right.
0: Oh, also, he's got one of the better averages. Oh, also, he's leading the league in RBI. Oh, also, like, you want to break it away and look at, like, okay, where is he with stolen bases? And where is he, which he needs to get that up, too. But, like,
20: he's been a little more aggressive as of late.
0: Yes, which is great. But he's going to have to be that player who is so undeniably talented, but then makes debates comparing him to other players tricky, because he's just not going to have their number in a couple different categories.
20: Yeah, he's a panoramic view.
0: Yeah,
20: got to step back.
0: Totally.
20: And look at the whole thing.
0: let's stay with the Mariners here. Jeff Passan on with Brock and Salk, talking about what he'd do with the trade deadline if he was the Mariners.
8: I think relief arms, and I understand Gabe Spire's been awesome this year, and Brash, when he's been in, has been near unhittable, and Jose Ferrer. What the Mariners bullpen, Andrés Muñoz accepted, has done a really good job of is keeping the ball in the park. Like, they're just not giving up home runs. And that is a beautiful thing to see, considering the starting pitchers, you know, Logan Gilbert in particular, have been giving up quite a few home runs. So I think just stacking the pitching depth.
0: Relievers not giving up home runs, which is great, but bump, also not making us feel super comfortable and confident.
20: No, at least not as of late.
0: And you got Brash on the IL now.
20: There's a lot going on there.
0: A lot.
20: We're seeing Davila. Where's Vargas? What's his status?
0: He's injured.
20: I know he's injured, but he's been hurt.
0: Isn't he like 60 IL, like done for? Yeah, I think
20: he's done.
0: Brady, do you know if it was?
9: I don't remember the exact injury he's dealing with, but it's going to be a while.
0: Yeah.
20: Ferrer, who you brought in. Ferrer had me yelling at him the other day.
0: Why?
20: Trying to throw that ball to home. Like, bro, that run is,
0: that
20: is scoring. What are you doing? He's falling backwards. He looked like me trying to throw a left hand. That's what he looked like in that play. I get him trying to make a play, though.
0: You said get the out, though. Get the out.
20: Yeah, I'm like, just take the out.
0: He
20: that run's
0: going to
20: get scored. Oh, my God. Anyway. No, with the injuries you got going on, and this is the position that these relievers have been put in. It's not like they're they're grabbing the ball mm-hmm. most of the time and things are great. It's like, now you're grabbing the ball. You got one on first and third, dog.
0: Yeah.
20: First and third, you got one out. Like, get us out of this jam. It's been some high leverage pressure situations, but that's why they're here.
0: So, again, you have an MLB expert saying if he were the Mariners, he'd look to add a bullpen arm at the deadline, at least if he had to choose right now. Another thing from Jeff Passan stood out to me. In this interview, obviously, it's with Jeff, who's not with us. But I think of everything we heard this week is probably sticking with me most. So, again, this was from a conversation Monday. We ended up having the conversation as well. But Brock and Salk had a great talk with Jeff about, like, hey, there's no clear-cut all-star. Is that a problem? Right? Earlier, we talked about who it would be. Now let's talk about whether or not it's a problem. And they kind of settled on, like, no. Jeff said, no, it really speaks to the depth the Mariners have. Like, it's really cool. And then, this is why it's sticking with me, they said, oh, well, in that way, is it kind of like the Blue Jays last year? Because, you know, we kept talking about how they're 7, 8, and 9, like they were so yeah. well-rounded as a team. Jeff pushed back just a little bit.
8: Yeah, I think, though, they also leaned on stars. I mean, I hate to bring up the name because I know it's a curse word now, but George Springer had a monster year, and Vlad Guerrero had a monster postseason. And there were, you know, Ernie Clement setting the postseason record for hits, for example. Like, you would not expect that out of Ernie Clement. So there was some depth to their lineup. But I think the Mariners this year, frankly, I have a chance to have even more, which is kind of wild to think about.
0: So again, very great that they have all that depth, the Mariners do, like the Blue Jays did last year. But the reason bump that it's sticking with me is because the Mariners' expectations are not to be able to get to the playoffs. If that's all you were trying to do, you'd be feeling great right now. The expectation is to get to a win World Series. And I appreciated Jeff saying, hey, as painful as it might be for me to remind you guys of this, the Blue Jays got a lot from their stars when it mattered most. And as we're talking about the Mariners season, the Mariners are going to need that too.
20: Yeah, Springer got on my nerves last year.
0: I hate George Springer now.
20: Springer was this, stop. Just stop
0: it
20: already.
0: Knock it off.
20: That has to be their mold, right? I think that's the type of team that they are. Yeah, like the Blue Jays. We don't want to be like them, but the way that they had success, I think, is repeatable over here. And not having a clear-cut guy, I think it is clear-cut if you take away the name. If you just put Julio next to Randy and numbers and all that stuff, you're going to take Randy. But there's something else that comes with being that guy, which is the aura, which Julio has.
0: On the ceiling.
20: Yeah, in the ceiling, exactly. Julio, what, 25, 24? Like, he's still got some time. So I'm okay with this team being that team. I think that's they always surprise me in a way, though, because at least they surprised me last year because I didn't expect them to be as home run heavy. Now coming into this year, I'm like, okay, well, that's who they are. They're a home run heavy team. But to be a home run heavy team, when you go through the inevitable drought, you have to rely on Cole Young, Cole Emerson,
0: that's true.
20: JP.
0: That's fair.
20: Like those, that's where they kind of come in and shine a bit, which I think they can do it. As long as that pitching is at 100%, this team should have a chance.
0: Yes, I think they should have a chance. But again, I just go back to, like, you don't get a plucky underdog your way to a World Series.
20: No.
0: At a certain point, whenever Cal gets back, he needs to look like a really good version of Cal.
20: Mm-hmm.
0: At a certain point, Julio's going to need to not just be like pleasant surprise early Julio. He's going to need to be late summer Julio. And you're going to need that version to show up in October. You cannot have dry spells from these guys. Because that's what happened for the Blue Jays. Springer Julio, and Vlad were at their best in the postseason.
20: Julio got to be that nice summer beer. It's nice and cold. And it's just, you know, after you just mow the lawn or something, it just hits different.
0: Just a nice summer shandy.
20: What is that?
0: Isn't a shandy a why are you shaking your head? Isn't a summer
9: shandies are trash, but it's a beer.
0: But you get what I'm saying.
9: give them a nice summer lager.
0: I don't drink a shandy, but my understanding is that a shandy,
9: it's like sweet.
0: It's like fruit beer.
9: It's like very sweet, like usually lemony, really, very citrusy.
0: I tried to make a beer reference, and this is what we
20: summer did. Shandy. Huh?
0: It's a summer shandy. I think that was Scott Service's favorite beer, if I remember it.
20: I think it was.
0: With him, right?
20: It was.
0: I swear he said that. All right, what I need to know is coming your way next. So get your questions in. Also, I want to remind you guys of something important. If you know a woman who gives her all to the sports community and encourages diversity and empowers those around her, then you're going to want to listen up. 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

0: through the friend of friend Instagrams.
1: There you go.
0: You know what
1: I mean? So women are FBI agents, man.
0: I am a certified FBI agent. I should have a badge.
1: I tried to be an agent. I just don't have, like, the way you guys are with social media. I just don't have the patience for that.
0: I could find your childhood home address in 5 minutes.
1: You probably could.
0: As the Minister of Secrets, I will. That's my pitch to the CNOS. 866-979-3776. What I need to know. What's the end game for Brennan Sorsby? He'll get 1 to 2 years. Then I assume the NFL's the goal. But given everything that's happened, does an NFL team even touch him after this?
1: If he balls out and he doesn't gamble for 2 years, yes.
0: Yeah.
1: A team will roll the dice. It wouldn't even be rolling the dice. If he's good for 2 years and he balls out, say he's a changed man. Let's go get it.
0: Well, and I don't know how he would get away with it now. I think the real problem is, like, you weren't punished for it because Texas Tech, in their 25-minute long video, said they're using, like, tracking devices on his phone. Like, yeah. He'd have to go through a friend and then not communicate with that friend through text message or anything. So
1: don't give him any ideas.
0: Listen, if it were me, this is how I'd get around those phone trackers.
1: That movie? How to Get Away with Murder? Is that a show?
0: It's a TV show.
1: TV show, yeah.
0: Featuring
1: How to
0: Viola
1: Get
0: Davis.
1: Away with Gambling.
0: Amazing actress. No, I agree with Bump. I think if you're good enough, because what's going to happen is when he's good enough, the PR will start to turn. And that right now when you Google Brennan Sorsby, you're going to get this story. If he's balling and he's a Heisman finalist, you're going to be getting some different stories, and then the narrative's going to change.
1: It's going to be a recovery story.
0: It doesn't take much.
1: He had a problem.
0: Yes.
1: Texas Tech took a chance on him.
0: But it's going to be. What's the status of Anthony Bradford? Is he going to make this year and play with the starters?
1: I think he ends up starting the season as a starter, and then we'll see after that.
0: Yeah. Is it Bo challenging him?
1: Yep.
0: What I need to know, where does the Spurs collapse rank in collapses? 28-3 is still number one, right?
1: Oh, yeah.
0: 28-3 was... But granted, a 25-point deficit that the Patriots overcame. Game still had to go into overtime. I think it was the first Super Bowl to go into overtime, if I remember correctly.
1: Was it?
0: I think so. I'm pretty sure. In fact, I think 49ers-Chiefs might have only been the second, maybe third. Super Bowls haven't typically gone into overtime. I still think so. But it's the thing is, it's in the finals. It's just there's something about Super Bowl. It would have to be like Game 7.
1: Mm-hmm.
0: I think that would have surpassed the Falcons.
1: Yeah, Game 7 would have took it to another
0: level. Game 7 would have done it. And then the Falcons could have breathed a little easier and gone, ha-ha! See? Happens to us all. But look, this series... That was kind of their effort to climb back in. They were trying to come back in a way. So,
1: Game 7 changes everything.
0: Yeah, because that's the closest you can get to just like...
1: Yeah, cause Super Bowl's one game.
0: Right, the Spurs still have a chance. I don't think they'll do it. But. What I need to know, will Jadarian Price have a better season than his ex-teammate Jeremiah Love due to Seattle's better offensive line compared to the Cardinals?
1: That's a good question and a real possibility. Real possibility.
0: Yeah, it's like I wouldn't say he's outright like better prospect. Jeremiah Love is generational, but the Cardinals have a horrible team.
1: Yeah.
0: Yeah, I think there's a world where he has better numbers for
1: sure. There's a world for
0: sure. Absolutely a world. At what level do soccer players stop getting oranges and Capri Suns at half? Please tell me pros still do it.
1: Nah, they get electrolytes and other stuff. But for kids, I think once you hit like middle school, you're done with the orange slices.
0: Yeah, it's probably like trick-or-treating. There's just a certain age. What was the oldest age you ever trick-or-treated?
1: Sixth grade.
0: I went a little further. I'm not gonna lie, I went a little further than that.
1: You went like what?
0: But I went
1: eighth,
0: to like
1: ninth?
0: No, not high school. But I went to like where you aren't quite dressing up anymore. And then that's when you're like, you don't even get candy.
1: Yeah, I had some kids show up.
0: I was that like seventh grader.
1: I had some kids show up to my house and just dress regular clothes. I'm like, what are you?
0: You gotta try.
1: Like, I gave them candy still. Yeah. But I'm like, all right, don't do this again.
0: I would say sometime in middle school is probably the last time we did it. And even then, we felt like embarrassed doing it, but you're like, free candy.
1: Yeah.
0: Come on, man. It's really tempting.
1: It's free, though.
0: We could clean up right now. Yankees collapse was up there.

0: they're talking against the Dodgers this past season, like that specific inning, that collapse in that inning.
1: Mm-hmm.
0: I don't know. Warriors obviously being up 3-1. The thing is, it's unfortunate, is 28-3 just became so easy. You know?
1: Yeah. It's 28-3, man.
0: Yeah. And before 28-3, it was the Warriors mm-hmm. in Cleveland, because you would just say, oh, man, they were up 3-1. Like, 3-1. That was a joke.
1: Only one team has ever come back from that.
0: And you can make it a joke.
1: Yeah.
0: So, one team until the Spurs.
1: Well, didn't Draymond got suspended? That's kind of what catapulted that.
0: Yeah. So, but 28-3 might still be number one. And then, you know what? I'll say 3-1. Number two, and then the Spurs collapse against the Knicks, number three. I don't think they're top two yet.
1: Nah, that was bad, though.
0: It's bad, but Spurs are a really young team. They're in Madison Square Garden. They were already down in the series. They weren't playing as well for the entirety of the series, though it was close. I'm making excuses for the Spurs. It was a monumental collapse, but I think 28-3 is worse.
1: It definitely is.
0: Yeah.
1: Morgan number two.
0: They're talking about Yankees and the World Series against the Red Sox. So, yeah.
1: I was in college.
0: Although that was, I was going to say, that was a ways, was that 2004?
1: My freshman year.
0: Yeah, I think just enough time. A monumental collapse, but we've had three collapses since that have, I think, taken the spotlight. 866-97. Oh, just kidding. No more.
1: Just kidding.
0: No more.
1: Hey, Canada tied it up.
0: No!
1: Canada tied it up.
0: World Cup. Wyman and Bob coming your way.
1: USA tonight, baby!
2: Paraguay.
0: Paraguay.
2: Paraguay. Paraguay.
0: Paraguay.
2: Paraguay.
0: Paraguay.
2: Paraguay.
0: Paraguay.
2: Paraguay.
1: It doesn't even sound like the country anymore. It just sounds like you have Tourette's.
0: I can't stop saying it. Paraguay!
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19: Well, the Mariners looking to get things right in Washington, where they've had some inclement weather, but it looks like, according to our Mariners insider Shannon Dreyer's tweet, the tarps are now off the field after what appeared to be hail coming down out there. So hopefully this game will go on uninterrupted and the Mariners will find themselves back in the win column when they send Bryce Miller to the hill, who has just been red hot since his return. He faces off against Zach Little. That'll come up at 2:30 with a pregame show, 3:45 first pitch right here, Seattle Sports on 710. Meanwhile, as the Big 12 continues to consider actions against Texas Tech and quarterback Brendan Sorsby, the Oklahoma Attorney General is calling on the conference to suspend Sorsby in a letter sent to the Big 12 commissioner. The board chairman on Friday said supported the conference's ability to sanction Texas Tech and Sorsby and recommended the Big 12 take action.
18: 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When it's game time, it's Miller time.
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19: 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Happy Friday to everybody out there on a glorious day. Weather-wise, not so glorious for Mariner fans coming off a Just that's all I can think of when I think of that series in this road trip so far.
21: Yeah, you know what? I think the weather that most closely fits what we saw last night was is what they're having in
2: Washington right now.
19: Yeah, well, it looks like it's gotten better. Shannon just tweeted, I was following her Twitter, and she had tweeted out a video of what appeared to be hail.
2: Yeah.
19: And it was coming down hard. I'm like, oh, no. And then 8 minutes ago, looks like the sun is out, and she wrote tarps off the field.
2: Tarps off. All right.
19: So there you go.
2: You ever go out into a hailstorm?
19: I've been.
2: We had a hailstorm up on the plateau, and I don't think it was anywhere else in Seattle. Number one, all my broadleaf, like plants, it ripped holes in them. But then I just, my daughter and I went out and just stood out there just to see how much it hurts. Cause there were some, they weren't as big as like marbles or anything, but we stood out there and there's a couple, you know, if you put your face up and it stinks, it stinks a little bit.
19: Came in with some red marks on the face.
2: So yeah, kind of like Mariner fans after last night. Jeez.
19: Yeah. There's a lot of anger, on social media last night. Yeah. I mean, what do you do, man? I mean,
2: how extreme? Like, are we talking fire dam?
19: You've been getting that all year. But, you know, Wu's not a number one. He stinks. And, this guy, why is this guy playing? And this guy's not. What is Dan doing? I'm like, Dan's not out there throwing the pitches, man.
2: Yeah.
19: I mean, and you are beyond shorthanded right now. You know, you're without Cal, obviously, as you have been. You're without Donovan, as you have been. You're without JP. You're without Brash. You're running the six-man rotation. And that's what I'm wondering if, you know, and I'm not, you know, trying to build in an excuse for Wu or anybody at this point, but you wonder if the tinkering with the days off and the six-man rotation throws guys off at all.
2: Yeah.
19: Is that having any impact? I'm just throwing it out. I'm not saying it does, not saying it doesn't. But to just come out and say, no, that's not it. Well, how do you know? I mean, I'm curious. Wu, to his consistency, if you will, he's just not been good on the road.
2: Yeah.
19: I mean, that's just been true before the six-man rotation. When you look at his numbers and what he's done, he's had 5 garbage starts this year.
2: Mm-hmm.
19: 4 of them have been on the road. At St. Louis, April 25th, 3 innings, 7 earned runs. This one dog game in Seattle was May 1st. 6 innings, 6 earned runs. The other 3, Kansas City, 4 2/3, 4 earned runs. Detroit, 6 1/3, 5 earned runs. And then obviously last night, 5 innings, 7 earned runs.
2: Yeah.
19: So you look at him on the road and versus home. I don't know why there's such a disparity in who he is at home versus and the interesting part when you look at their splits, you know, his home ERA is 2.37, on the road 5.93.
2: Crazy. Yeah, I don't get that, because is that big of a, you know, when you look at other sports, like in the NFL, it's 3.5 points, right, that you get for home field advantage. And I don't know, some gymnasiums look different, you know, as far as looking at the basket and what's beyond it. And then, you know, they talk about the batter's eye in baseball, but I don't know, you know, is Brian Wu the kind of guy that is fiery enough that he's going to be like, well, yeah, maybe this is screwing me up that, you know, we have the six-man rotation going or the piggyback thing or whatever. And, you know, pitchers are very, very detailed as far as, you know, the rest and their rituals and everything. So maybe that's it. I don't know. He sure, it started out great, right? Because Young, third pitch, 0-2.
19: Yeah.
2: You know, he hits a home run and then Wu starts out, you know, strikeout, fly out, strikeout, ground out. In the second, bottom of the second, ground out, strikeout, fly out. I mean, it was like, okay, here we go. We're rolling. And just fell apart. Wheels came off.
19: Yeah, it's just, it's weird. And I like his comment. You know, his quote is, quote, I'm getting pretty tired of trying to come up with reasons or excuses. Just tired of sucking like this. I don't have the answers. I'm looking for them.
2: Yeah.
19: I appreciate that level of candor that he's just, look, I'm not making excuses. I don't know why I stink, but I do.
2: You know?
19: And specifically on the road. And the interesting part is, I was telling you before the show, when you look at the splits, Logan Gilbert has equal disparity between home and away, but it's flipped.
2: Right.
19: On the road, his ERA, 1.04. At home, 5.60. So for anybody who was looking at Wu going, well, obviously he's better at home because it's a pitcher's park. Well, how do you explain Logan Gilbert on the road versus home?
2: Right. Yeah. I don't know. Are you like, okay, that's just baseball.
21: But for Wu, I mean, you know, he's become so fiery and so, you know, I love those comments, but yeah, I don't, he's not blaming anybody but himself.
19: No.
21: You know, so that's the good news. And, you know, but I think it's fair to wonder, you know, that maybe this has had a long-term effect and maybe Brian Wu doesn't even, you know, believe that or think that it's the case, but maybe
19: like him, we're searching for answers.
21: Yes.
19: We're just throwing things out there. Maybe it's this. Maybe it's that. He doesn't know. I mean, if he doesn't know, we certainly don't know. But I can't help but wonder, mm-hmm. does the tinkering of, okay, we're in a five-man, we got a piggyback, and now we're going six-man. We did a six-man to start, did it one time through. Emerson Hancock had, what, 7 days off, I think, between starts and that time. Then they go to the piggyback right after the first attempt at a six-man. Went with that for, what, three times, three rotations, if you will. Now they go back six man. I mean, I don't think you can flat out say it's got no impact. I don't know. I'm not saying it does, but I don't think you can just out of hand. No, dismiss it out of hand.
21: Right.
19: I don't think you can say that.
21: No.
19: You want to see the picture of consistency, though?
21: Yes.
19: Emerson Hancock, home ERA 2.70, road ERA 2.78.
21: Just way worse on the road.
19: Just the model of consistency he's been. He's been so good. So, yeah, it just, I don't know, Wu and Gilbert, just to see that disparity between home and away just is weird and that they're flipped, that one is so good at home, the other so bad at home, is just odd to me. And then Castillo, he's consistent too. Home, 5-2-0. Away, 5-1-3.
21: Yeah.
19: So he's trending the right way. He's been better as of late. But, yeah, he's been equal. Equally not great in both spots.
21: Do you remember in the beginning of the season, I'm pretty sure everybody thought that Brian Wu was your ace and that he was, when we played our little game, we had Wu at number one, I believe.
19: Yeah.
21: Or you did. And that's all that matters.
19: Yeah.
21: But, yeah. But Chris and T-Town saying Wu can go for about three. Yeah. I mean, that's not what we've seen from him. His whole career.
19: No, I think he's tied for the team lead in quality starts. He's a guy who can go six, go seven, which he's done this year.
21: Right.
19: That's the thing, is we've seen him look dominant. And then we've seen these five starts that I put out there were horrible. Mm. So he's extreme one way or the other. I mean, you look at what he did against Arizona, team that was red hot. He goes seven innings, two hits, no runs, no walks, nine strikeouts. Mm-hmm. And threw 86 pitches. He was phenomenal. He was absolutely dominant. Had another against the White Sox. Six innings, three hits, no runs, eight strikeouts, two walks. You know, so he's gone out there and he's been absolutely dominant. So the idea that he's a you know, three inning pitcher, that's just not it.
21: Yeah.
19: He went seven against Texas. He went seven against the Padres. Two game, both quality starts. Seven innings, two runs. Seven innings, three runs. First game of the season, seven innings, no runs.
21: Well, I'll tell you what, maybe Brian Wu had to go through this, you know, this year. Every year is different. And, you know, that's what Joe and Bellevue just said, you know, they both will be good again. And I totally believe that. I think this is just one of those, that's just baseball thing. But the whole home and away thing is definitely head scratching. And if it continues, I'm going to be really scratching my head.
19: Yeah. Yeah, I don't know. It's weird because Kirby has struggled. Kirby's not been great. You know, we've seen the up and down with Wu, seen the up and down certainly with Luis. And look, you don't have a guy. The only guy who's been consistent has been Emerson Hancock. Mm-hmm. That's it. That's the list. The end.
21: You know, it's not really a list.
19: Yeah. And so far, Miller looks fantastic. But, you know, I'm not going to judge him yet. I love what we've seen. He's been fantastic since he's been back. But, you know, we'll see if he can keep that going. Yeah, the 425 says, going to a six-man rotation is not what causes him to throw an 89-mile-an-hour sweeper middle to a home run hitting first baseman. Hmm. How do you know? I don't know. Yeah, maybe it impacts his location. Maybe it impacts his command. You know, he didn't mean for it to leak out over the middle of the play. I don't know. I'm not saying it is causing it, but I don't think you can dismiss it out of hand.
21: Yeah. Yeah. So, and somebody asking the question, is it worse since Cal's been out? Miller has been the most consistent. Yes, we've definitely
19: Hancock's
21: seen that.
19: Been the most consistent.
21: Miller has been consistent, not the most consistent. Yeah. Sorry. So, yeah, and I think he is somebody that I'm really, really excited to see him sort of take off. But I don't know. I just think some of these psychological things probably are things that Brian Wu doesn't even know. You know, it's just something that gets in his head because he's just been money.
1: Yeah.
21: Throughout most of his career.
1: By the way, Kirby's worse at home than he is on the road, too. You look at him, he's got a 4.56 ERA at home, a 3.44 ERA on the road.
21: Yeah.
1: So, you know, the idea that, well, all their numbers are going to be better in a pitcher's park, and that's T-Mobile, and that's proven not to be true. Mm-hmm. At least in the case, certainly, you know, in the case of Wu, he's better at home, but that's not true for Kirby, and certainly not true for Logan Gilbert, according to the numbers.
21: Right.
1: And then Emerson Hancock is a sweet spot where he's equally good in both spots. But it's disconcerting. I appreciate hearing Brian Wu say what he said, but at the same time, you almost want to hear him go, yeah, my mechanics, I'm opening up too quick, I'm doing this, my arm slot, something where they've identified it, where he knows, yeah, I need to tinker with this because I'm flying open and this is what's going on and we're going to get it fixed. Instead, he's like, I don't know. I appreciate that he's like, I'm tired of making excuses. I'm tired of sucking. I like that he's that blunt, but
21: yeah,
1: when he's like, I have no idea, then you're just like, okay, that doesn't make me feel very good.
21: Well, I know that he's tight with Cal and they've been roommates and everything, and that was kind of what Cal was going on. But like you said, you know, if you know what it is, and maybe Cal didn't really know, but you know, there was a reason why he went 0-38 because he ended up on the, you know, the injured list. So, you know, maybe that's something that Brian Wu doesn't even know that he's doing. But yeah, maybe they can get together and have a little powwow about that. But man, that's just so frustrating, especially the way that whole thing started out with you got Young taking the third pitch over the fence and you're thinking, all right, we're on our way here. And Wu started out great. But yeah, I think you're right. I mean, it would almost be better. And I thought the same thing with Cal. It would almost be better if there is an injury because there's a reason for it. But with, you know, with Wu, there doesn't appear to be. And that's the thing that kind of scares you a little bit, right? That he doesn't know that.
1: Yeah. It's, you know, look, everybody's taken turns struggling this year.
21: Yeah.
1: Right. Whether we're talking offensively, we talked about this team, the offensive start, they all got off to, and Cal got off to a bad start when he wasn't hurt, right? He wasn't good in the WBC.
21: Yeah.
1: He didn't even play the last two games. They benched him.
21: Right.
1: He was 0-9 with
21: 0-9, yeah.
1: 5 strikeouts or 6, whatever it was. I mean, he just wasn't good. And it seemed like that kind of set the tone for him. And then Julio got off to a slow start. He picked it up quickly, but the damage, he was getting hits, but he wasn't hitting home runs. Naylor got off to an incredibly slow start. So everybody's taking their turns, but man, it's just, when it comes to the pitching, which is what this team is built on,
21: right,
1: and what we've come to rely on, saying, you know, the offense has got to back them up. And that's still true. Even Kirby, who we talked about the other night, where we're going, well, he doesn't look exactly like he's looked in the past. He still gave you a quality start. Mm-hmm. He still gave you 6 innings. He gave you 3 runs and gave you a chance to win. And your offense came up with, what, 4 hits and 2 runs in that game?
21: Mm-hmm.
1: And maybe that's the other part of this, is we're seeing the impact of the absence. You know, we're looking at it as if, well, this is the team. It's not the team. You don't have Cal. You don't have JP. You don't have Donovan. You don't have Brash. This is not the team. Yeah. This is the team currently, but to look at it, somebody just texted in and said they're just not a good team. Yeah, they are a good team.
21: Yeah, come on.
1: And we've seen them play really well, but they're having to overcome A, struggles, and B, injuries. And I think we're seeing a little bit of both happen at the same time. The injuries are catching up with them when you're running out lineups with Mastroboni and Wisdom and people like that in the lineup, and Garver. It's not a formidable lineup when you've got multiple individuals like that, you know, populating your lineup.
21: Yeah.
1: You know, with all due respect, and all of those guys have had some good moments, but they're not your starters for a reason, you know? So it's just, I don't know. They're dealing with a lot. I think maybe the pitchers could be struggling without Cal back there. I'm not sure what their comfort level is with, you know, certainly they know Garver very well. We talked about Kirby's connection to him and all that, but, you know, maybe there's something there. I mean, I'm not ruling anything out, so I won't dismiss anything, you know, just completely. No, that's not it. It could be a It could be a collection of all of it. Cal being out from behind the plate is impacting the pitchers. The six-man rotation could be affecting the pitchers. You know, the injuries certainly have an impact on the offense. You know, the things in their control, we've talked about. The base running, they've got to be cleaner with that stuff. You know, it feels like we've seen so many guys get picked off of first. You know, just mistakes like that around Randy doing, I don't even know, is that a pickoff? I don't even know what you call that, where he's rounding first, looks like he's going to steal second, decides, nah, I'm just kidding, I'm not. And then he gets thrown out, diving back to first.
21: Yeah.
1: I don't know what the hell that is.
21: No, I don't either. But, you know, you should be allowed to have, you know, a couple of those, but it just seems like everything is coming together, you know, and I think maybe the most disturbing thing is what Brian Wu said. I mean, I really appreciate hearing him say that, but, you know, if he's being honest with that quote there, then, you know, I don't know what to say for him. You know, it's not an injury. I don't think it's the home and away thing, makes that big of a difference in baseball, but, they're just too banged up to have things like that happen and still win a game.
1: Yeah. You guys can text in 866-979-3776. Weigh in on the Mariners, what you're seeing, why are they struggling? The other part, and I said this before the road trip started, Dave, that I had apprehension because every time they face teams that we feel like they should beat, they struggle. And this was a road trip that was all teams you should beat on paper. They're all below 500 at the time, and I think Washington's now over 500. But at the time, you're looking at three sub-500 teams, struggles beyond belief, especially with Detroit, and you lose that series, then you split this series. I'm like, what is the deal with these marginal teams or struggling teams or teams that are underperforming, and the Mariners seem to just kind of play down to that level. It gives me pause.
21: Well, I mean, look, Brian Wu doesn't want to go out and do. I mean, I don't. I guess it insinuates the reason why I would say I don't really buy that they play. Because what does that mean? Are they letting their foot off the gas?
1: No, I don't know what it is. I don't know if those teams look at the Mariners and go, okay, this was a team that was on the doorstep of the World Series. They're still a first place team.
21: Yeah,
1: maybe they get up for the Mariners in a way that the Mariners don't get up for them. I don't know. Again, I'm spitballing here because I've got no answers as to what's going on with this team.
21: Well, I mean, look, they get reports on every player, and I just, it's the same thing in the NFL that, like, you just can't, you know, if it's an inferior team, you're never like, oh, we got this.
1: Yeah.
21: Because what would always happen is you see their record, and, you know, maybe they're not running the ball well, whatever, but you're like, oh, that dude's a baller. That guy's a baller. I mean, these guys, you know, you look at the Orioles, get some good baseball players over there. And so, you know, it's just, I don't know. That's why I don't buy that one, but you're right. I mean, it is there. They do tend to lose to teams that they should beat.
1: Yeah.
21: But I guess to me, and this maybe just be the mind of a football athlete, that means you let the, you know, your foot off the gas. And I just don't buy that.
1: Yeah, I don't either. It's a weird coincidence that goes on with this team. Meanwhile,
21: let's chalk it up to that.
1: Yeah, let's hope they turn the page tonight and get this sucker back in the win column. Let's take two.
4: The Seahawks unveiled their Super Bowl championship rings yesterday. The centerpiece showcases blue sapphires, the Seahawks logo, and two Lombardi trophies commemorating the franchise's two Super Bowl championships.
1: Do you wonder what those look like, Dave?
21: No. Yeah, it's pretty amazing. It's like the size of a snowball, pretty much.
1: Where do you think you'll wear that?
21: Nowhere. No, it's a super cool ring. Could not be more appreciative. I think more than anything, going to the ceremony last night was just the good people with the Seahawks, starting with, you know, guys like Dave Pearson, Julie Barber, Cindy Kelly, Eric Kennedy. I mean, guys that go back, you know, that have been here since the 80s and 90s, and just what a great franchise it's been. But yeah, that's pretty cool with those two Super Bowl trophies on, you know, on the cover. Inside, you know, you can pop it off and you can make it into like a pendant you can wear on a chain, which I will be getting a huge, you know, gold chain.
1: As you should.
21: Yes.
1: Yeah. It'll look natural.
21: But yeah, inside is the inlay has leather from a football that was used in the Super Bowl.
1: That's really cool.
21: Really cool. So yeah, it's well deserved. And, you know, but looking at those two Lombardi trophies, You go, Schneider brought in guys, two different, totally different sets of, you know, of players, and won Super Bowl championships.
4: Cal Raleigh hit another home run for the Rainiers last night and is expected to join the big league club sometime next week.
19: Great to hear. Hopefully he hits the ground running and they could use him. And you know, last night the offense wasn't the problem, but it's been problematic.
21: Yeah.
19: So hopefully he can be a spark for that lineup. More importantly, maybe he provides something that's missing with the pitchers. I don't know. I don't want to put too much on him, because we were seeing some up and down while he was here with the pitchers as well. But hopefully he's a cure-all. That's what I'm betting on, Dave.
21: Yeah. Yeah. But, you know, I think Garver has really been good with the pitchers. And, you know, he always goes well with Kirby. And you're right. I mean, he is kind of that spark plug that they need. It was after the Houston series that he got put on IL, I think.
19: I can't remember.
21: Yeah, because I remember he lunged for a ball or something. You saw him get up in pain. I think that was when I was
19: out of town.
21: Yeah, so that's right.
19: I didn't see it.
21: You were overseas. You were a foreigner.
19: I was.
21: Yeah, so it just seemed like forever ago. Ridiculous.
19: Well, all right. Take Two is brought to you by Swedish Cyberknife. 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All right. The Seahawks. The Mariners are getting set to take on the Washington Nationals. Game one of that series coming your way with the pregame show coming your way next. Have a great weekend, everybody. We'll talk to you on Monday right here with Wyman and Bob. Seattle Sports on 710.
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9: Swung on and blasted. Right field. It is gone.
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9: Holy smokes, what a catch by JP. High in the air, brings it down.
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16: Here comes the 1-2 from Bryce.
9: Strike! Strike three called Friesen. A sweeper on the corner. Down goes Gleyber Torres. That's the ninth strikeout for Bryce Miller. He has been sensational in the sunshine in Detroit.
14: Oh, indeed. Bryce Miller has been tantalizingly good in his return from the IL. Six spectacular innings of one-hit ball against the Tigers last time out. Back on the hill tonight in D.C., the road trip continues with a new foe on the other side, and the pregame show starts right now. Good afternoon and welcome to Nationals Park. Shannon Dreher coming to you live from the Western Washington Toyota broadcast booth, where we're counting you down to a 3:35 first pitch today. Bryce Miller and Zach Littell, your pitching matchup as we dig in for three this weekend in our nation's capital. Now, it's been an extremely hot and muggy today with temps maxing out at 97 degrees, and I'm hoping they've maxed out. We had some heavy showers about an hour ago, and that has dropped the temperature just a bit. Mariners batting practice did have to be canceled, but the tarp is now off the infield. We believe we are scheduled for an on-time start, so hopefully Bryce Miller's routine is not disrupted very much. So the Mariners do come into the day with a record of 36-34. They're still atop the division, a game up on the Rangers. Nationals at 35-34 are 10.5 games out in the NL East and coming off what some are calling the worst loss in franchise history as they gave up huge leads, not one lead, two leads in San Francisco and were ultimately walked off on a Bryce Eldridge Grand Slam. I'm pretty sure we're going to be talking about that game a little bit, but we do need to focus on what will be happening here at Nationals Park. The fans are starting to stream in the gates, not really seeing much activity as far as players go and getting out on the field. As of yet, we did see some pitchers throwing early. They were able to get in their early catch, and I think an early bullpen was done. There was early hitting today, so some work was able to be done before the raindrops came, but we'll keep an eye on those starters for when they come out to just ensure that we are on time here. Let's go ahead and take a look at what the lineups will look like when this gets underway. Littell on the hill, a righty who's been very generous with the lefties this year, so that should be fun. At the top of the lineup, there is a lefty, Cole Young, leading off at second base, followed by Julio Rodriguez in center field. Josh Naylor will be at first base. Randy Arozarena, your left fielder and cleanup hitter. Luke Raley in right. Dom Canzone, the DH. Miles Mastroboni at third today. Johnny Pareda back behind the plate. Colt Emerson rounding out the nine at shortstop. As for the Nationals, we don't know them as well, but we will get to know them over the next few days. And an absolutely spectacular player at the top, James Wood. 271 average, 18 home runs, 43 runs batted in, and 12 stolen bases. Absolutely electric player. He will lead off and be in left field, followed by Luis Garcia Jr. at first base, Curtis Meade at third base, C.J. Abrams. Another young, exciting player, enjoying a good year, off to a great start with a .287 average, 14 home runs, 51 runs batted in, and 10 stolen bases from the shortstop there. Impressive. Dylan Cruz follows in right field, Dalen Lyle the DH, Jacob Young in center, Jordi Vivas at second base, and Keibert Ruiz, one of my favorite names, I don't know why, behind the plate for the Nats. Got some injury news to talk about, and we will do so on the health report, which is brought to you by Virginia Mason Franciscan Health. Cal Raleigh hit another home run last night. How about that? Yes, he caught and hit last night for the Rainiers. Everything seems to be going very well with him. Very interested to see what happens when we get home. Also, when we get home, J.P. Crawford is eligible to come off of the IL on Tuesday. Haven't heard anything about if he's going to need anything extra or if he is on time, but it looks like he is. We did see him take extensive work in the field yesterday, some more work today before the tarp was put on. He has been able to swing the bat in the cages. We have not seen him hit on the field as of yet, but things seem to be coming along pretty well with J.P. Crawford as well. This health report is powered by Virginia Mason Franciscan Health, the sports medicine provider of the Seattle Mariners. Coming up next on the roundtable, we're going to hit some topics, perhaps get to know this Nationals team a little bit more, and take another look at the bullpen situation, where it stands. So the Nationals come into the game with a day off yesterday. The Mariners, no such luxury. How is that going to impact things? That'll all come up on the roundtable in about 15 minutes. On the Mariners Clubhouse Insider, in a half an hour, I sat down with Cole Young earlier today. And man, he has been doing all sorts of good things. And in the middle of it all was thrown a curveball. All of a sudden, he's going back to being a shortstop and leading off. He had some fun with it. He'll talk about that. And his focus both at the plate and at second base. We'll have all of the usuals as well, picks to click, take a look at what's going on around the rest of the game, and much, much more. But coming up next, it is time to hear from the skipper. I sat down with Dan Wilson not too long ago. We're going to get that conversation next as we continue here on the NC Machinery Mariners Radio Network.
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14: Dan, let's start out with the weather right now. I did peek out. It's an absolute downpour out of nowhere. It was... But the humidity, something had to happen. What are you hearing about tonight?
22: Yeah, you know, I think right now it's in terms of game time, I think we're going to be okay. We may run into, you know, we got the tarp on right now. We're fielding some rain right now, but I think by game time it'll clear up. There may be something during the game that we're not really sure about, see how it goes. You know, weather is one of those things you can't control, so we try to let that go and happen as it will, but I thought we were pretty lucky last night. I thought we were going to get hit a little bit harder than we did, but able to get that one in last night without a delay. So, you know, you come to Baltimore, you come to Washington, you know there's going to be that factor. But, you know, it's an uncontrollable, so, you know, that's where we file it.
14: It's going to be good to get that out of the way and just get back to T-Mobile where everything's so consistent. This has been an interesting trip. You've come across three teams that have, in the last few weeks, kind of found themselves. What does that do for preparation?
22: Well, I mean, I think... You know, we prepare ourselves the same regardless of how the other team is playing. But certainly, you know, this is a club here offensively that comes at you a lot of different ways. They can play small ball. They hit the ball well. And so this will be a good test for us. And that's what our preparation is. And, you know, we know that the guys we send out on the mound each night are the best in the league. And so we feel really good about where we're at and you know, holding these guys down. And then offensively, you know, what we saw last night and in that series at times was you know, exceptional offense. And you know, more of that coming. Again, it's just the same type of preparation, we'll just be ready to go when the bell rings.
14: Bryce Miller, we've been all excited to see every time he comes into a game. It was somebody we were excited for at the beginning of the season. When he has that extra velocity, we've seen what he can do with a fastball. He's got all of the other pitches. What do you see his identity as a pitcher right now?
22: Yeah, I mean, you know... if I had to classify it right now, it's you know, it's a word I use a lot, but it's attack. He just feels to me like he's in attack mode all the time, and he's trusting his stuff. He's trusting, you know, what's coming out of his hand each and every pitch. And when you do that and when you feel like that, you know, you just go right after it. And he's letting it fly when he gets out on the mound. And that's a great place to be. You know, that's where all players want to be all the time. And certainly I think that's what we've seen from Bryce. And I think that allows him to continue to have that velo and to continue to have the quality secondaries that he's been featuring. And it allows both of them to work off of each other. And it's been a really good combination. And that's what we're hoping for more of tonight.
14: How much would you be tempted to put down number one with a fastball that he's been having?
22: Well, I don't know that I would stray away from that button all that often. But, you know, on the other hand, I mean, what the secondaries coming out of the sand are pretty good, too. So it's a good feeling as a catcher knowing that no matter what button you press, you're going to get a quality pitch, and that's what Bryce has been doing.
14: Lastly, you have two returns coming back to the ballpark tonight. Ferrer, who I think he enjoyed his time here. I think he enjoys his time everywhere. And Victor Robles, who I was so impressed that when he came over, there was no bitterness when he came over. It was a turning of the page. They're going to have a video tribute to him tonight. I don't know if he's going to be ready for that. What do you think that will mean to him and to Ferrer being back?
22: I'm sure it's going to mean a lot to Vic, you know, and Jose, you know, just first of all, quality individuals themselves. And that's why, you know, teams, you know, want to honor people, is because, you know, they were just quality people. And you know, if this is unfortunately a price to being a player today. You know, there's a lot of moving around. You don't stay in one place usually for very long. And so it's bittersweet. And coming back, I'm sure there's a lot of memories for Vic and a lot of memories for Jose. You know, it's just a matter of working through those and remembering the good times and then being ready to play when it's time to play. But, you know, these guys, you know, rightfully so, I'm sure feel a lot of attachment here in D.C.
14: And that was Dan Wilson, the manager interview right there. And I think it will be an impactful moment for both players if they are recognized by a video board or any kind of, you know, what they do and what they see and who they see in the ballpark and the fans and whatnot. I'm sure with Ferrer in the bullpen, some Nationals fans who liked him will come over and yell at him and wish him well. It's always interesting to see the return. But Victor Robles, this is where he grew up in the game and now is doing good things with the Mariners. That was the Dan Wilson Show. Coming up next, it is time for the roundtable. We've got a couple of different topics to hit on as we prepare for the final three games of this road trip. That coming up as we continue right here on the NC Machinery Mariners Radio Network.
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We're sorry. 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We're sorry. 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We're sorry. 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We're sorry. 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We're sorry. 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
We're sorry.

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If you feel this is an error, please enable restrictions. 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We're sorry. 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We're sorry. 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We're sorry. 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

restrictions, this stream is not available in your area right now. 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We're sorry. 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
We're sorry, due to content restrictions.

restrictions, this stream is not available in your area right now. 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

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We're sorry. 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
If you feel this is

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We're sorry. 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We're sorry. 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We're sorry. 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Please and try again. We're sorry. 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We're sorry. 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

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We're sorry, due to content restrictions, this stream is not available in your area right now. 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We're sorry, due to content restrictions, this stream is not available in your area right now. 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We're sorry, due to content restrictions, this stream is not available in your area right now. Please try again later. We're sorry, due to content restrictions, this stream is not available in your area right now. 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
We're sorry, due to content restrictions.

restrictions, this stream is not available in your area right now. 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We're sorry, due to content restrictions, this stream is not available in your area right now. 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We're sorry, due to content restrictions, this stream is not available in your area right now. 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

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Please try again later. If you feel this is an error, again later. 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We're sorry. 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We're sorry. 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

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We're sorry. 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

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We're sorry. 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

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Due to content restrictions, this stream is not available in your area right now. 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We're sorry. 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We're sorry. 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We're sorry. 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We're sorry. 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We're sorry. 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We're sorry. 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We're sorry. 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We're sorry. 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We're sorry. 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We're sorry. 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We're sorry. 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We're sorry. Due to content restrictions, this stream is not available in your area right now. 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We're sorry. 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

restrictions, this stream is not available in your area right now. 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We're sorry. 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We're sorry. 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We're sorry. 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We're sorry. 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We're sorry. 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We're sorry. 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Please try again later. We're sorry. Due to content restrictions, this stream is not available in your area right now. 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We're sorry. 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We're sorry. 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

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We're sorry, due to content restrictions, this stream is not available in your area right now. 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We're sorry, due to content restrictions, this stream is not available in your area right now. Please try again later. If you feel this is an error, please... We're sorry, due to content restrictions, this stream is not available in your area right now. Please try again later. 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We're sorry, due to content restrictions, this stream is not available in your area right now. 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

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We're sorry, due to content restrictions, this stream is not available in your area right now. 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We're sorry, due to content restrictions, this stream is not available in your area right now. 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We're sorry, due to content restrictions, this stream is not available in your area right now. Please try again later. If you feel this is an error now, please try again later. 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We're sorry, due to content restrictions, this stream is not available in your area right now. 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We're sorry, due to content restrictions, this stream is not available in your area right now. 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We're sorry, due to content restrictions, this stream is not available in your area right now. 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We're sorry, due to content restrictions, this stream is not available in your area right now. 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

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If you feel this is an error, restrictions, this stream is not available in your area right now. 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

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We're sorry, due to content restrictions, this stream is not available in your area right now. 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

in your area right now. 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We're sorry. 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We're sorry. 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We're sorry. 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We're sorry. 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We're sorry. 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

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We're sorry. Due to content restrictions, this stream is not available in your area right now. 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

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We're sorry. 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

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Please try again later. If you feel this is an error, please enable location services on your device and try again. We're sorry, due to content restrictions, this stream is not available in your area right now. Please try again later. If you feel this is an error, please enable location services on your device and try again. We're sorry, due to content restrictions, this stream is not available in your area right now. Please try again later. If you feel this is an error, please enable location services on your device and try again. We're sorry, due to content restrictions, this stream is not available in your area right now. Please try again later. If you feel this is an error, please enable location services on your device and try again. We're sorry, due to content restrictions, this stream is not available in your area right now. Please try again later. If you feel this is an error, please enable location services on your device and try again. We're sorry, due to content restrictions, this stream is not available in your area right now. Please try again later. If you feel this is an error, please enable location services on your device and try again.
We're sorry.